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9: Fair skies out there this evening. Overnight, temperatures dropping back to right around 60. Springboard back into the 80s with partial sunshine initially on Saturday. There will be the chance of some passing showers or storms during the afternoon and into the evening. Temperatures, which will be in the 80s Saturday, drop back into the 70s with a few lingering showers Sunday and mid-70s with sunshine on Monday. From Stormwatch 9 Weather Center, I'm meteorologist Kevin Skorupa.

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1: 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Our number is 877-381-3811, 877-381-3811. Graham Plattner on MS Now. New York Times, they talk about his ex-girlfriend. He says she's politically motivated. Of course, that's not the case. New York Times piece, it goes on page after page after page. Several women who dated Graham Plattner recall unsettling behavior. Physical abuse is what they're trying to say. On Tuesday evening, after a whirlwind day in Washington, Graham Plattner, the Democrat Senate candidate in Maine, rushed home. Rumors were spreading from Portland to the Potomac about Plattner's messy personal life after news reports that he had sent sexual messages to women while married. Democratic senators were pressing him about whether more damaging revelations were coming. Journalists were swarming, staking out his hometown. Guy wants to be a senator. Amid the turmoil, Mr. Plattner worked the phones, rolling through calls to ex-girlfriends who might publicly acknowledge that, while he may have been a bad boyfriend, he was in fact a decent guy.

0: In interviews with the New York Times on Wednesday, several women did just that, describing him as a fun and caring partner and saying they felt safe with him. Some remain friends to this day, years after their relationship ended. But in extensive conversations over the past 2 months, three other women who've been romantically involved with Mr. Blattner offered a far more complicated assessment, describing volatile and toxic relationships that were unsettling and at times emotionally wrenching. Now, he marries his wife in 2023 and immediately starts cheating on her. That, I just want people to know that. That's number one. Mr. Blattner could be charming and charismatic, they recall in interviews, but also demeaning to women and in at least one case even physically threatening. He drank heavily and was regularly unfaithful, that is. Now, Mr. Blattner's 41, a combat vet, has spoken openly about grappling with post-traumatic stress disorder, depression, drinking, he said, resulted from his time in the military. You know, again, I want to repeat, I know a lot of people who served in the military, and I don't think they're very happy with this guy using it as an excuse for his sex texting, for his wife cheating, for his physical treatment of women, for trashing other military men who were wounded. One guy wounded four times. Most of them didn't put Nazi tattoos on their chest and then claimed, I'm not a Nazi anymore, I'm a communist, and on and on and on. The critical accounts provided by three of the women interviewed by the Times, who were each in romantic relationship with him for years, give a fuller picture of Blattner's life. They shed light on an earlier era, when he has acknowledged intense struggles, but also raised questions about his more recent years in Maine, which his campaign has presented as a period of healing. Look, folks, if the guy's having problems, seriously, emotional, mental, whatever it is, then address them. Then go through them. But you're not qualified to be a senator with all this stuff. It's not that you were depressed and so forth, post-traumatic system. No. No, your behavior is outrageous. It's contemptible, and you're a liar. You're a liar about your tattoo. You're a liar about a lot. Lindsay Field, 40, a Virginia conservative who has worked for right-leaning groups and Republican campaigns, recall him as cavalierly contemptuous of women's emotions, of our weaknesses. Ms. Fieldfield, who dated Blattner for roughly, almost 2-3 years, said his offensive online post reminded me of just how much he hated women. Now, I like the fact that now she's a conservative, right? She's a conservative, she's a Republican. Well, he dated her. He knew she was a conservative and a Republican. Jenny Rassicott, 41, a Maine Democrat, who said she dated him casually off and on between 2019 and 2021, said the post deepened her belief that he did not respect women. When I saw the old comments that he made online, I recognized a version of him that I had experiences with. Some of the women who raised questions about his trustworthiness, Blattner's insistence that he didn't know about his tattoo, that it was a Nazi symbol until it became a campaign issue. Now, hold on a second. You believe that, Rich? You get a Nazi concentration camp guard tattoo. You got to ask for that, okay? You got to know what that is. It's not some weird symbol that people read things into. That's what it is. There's nothing to read into it. And he has it tattooed right onto his chest. And he doesn't know till his campaign begins what it means. Now, you know that's a lie. And that's the problem with this guy. He's a serial liar. It was simply not true, says Ms. Fieldfield. After all, she said, he had taught her the word for it for years earlier, referring to it as my Totenkopf. In other words, she's saying he explained what the tattoo meant to her. His campaign strongly denied that he knew what the tattoo stood for. And in a statement to the Times, Blattner said he too often self-medicated with alcohol and was a far from perfect boyfriend during what he described as a very dark period of my life. Well, you know what? Too bad. Take care of it. But obviously you're now a liar. This article is based on interviews with more than 24 people, including 6 women who have been romantically involved with him. I mean, this guy's a womanizer, isn't he, Rich? That's 6 that they interviewed. The Times spoke with friends or acquaintances of several of the women, reviewed contemporaneous texts and social media messages, saw some of Ms. Filfield's diary entries, Mr. Plattner declined to be interviewed for the article. So the campaign puts out statements. The woman who described difficult relationships with Mr. Plattner knew him at different points of his life. Filfield said she dated him starting when they were both in their late 20s in Washington, during a time Plattner was described as challenging. Rissacott knew him in Maine when they were in their mid-30s, and he was living in Sullivan, Maine, and working on the oyster farm. The third woman, a Democrat from Maine, who spoke on the condition of anonymity, had a long-distance relationship with him, on and off for years. As recently as 2016, I don't know what that means. The three described him in similar terms. Spending time with him could be exhilarating, they said, but they also recounted patterns of heavy drinking and womanizing. So he cheated on the women. And he cheated on his wife, and he cheated on the woman he cheated on his wife with. Asked to sum up how he treated her, the third woman said it felt like collateral damage to the war that is his. When Filfield first met Plattner in 2013, he was a student at George Washington University. She was working on veterans issues at the U.S. Chamber of Commerce and beginning to make a name for herself as a conservative activist online. Their roughly two-year on-again, off-again relationship, as Ms. Filfield described it, was heady and passionate. She said she recognized Plattner was struggling. Plattner could be rough with her, Ms. Filfield said, particularly women when they were drinking, leaving her shaken and sometimes afraid. She grappled with how to process her experience. She was quick to note that he never hit me, he never punched me, but he regularly grabbed her by the shoulders, sometimes hard enough to leave marks. Now, you grab your wife by the shoulders hard enough to leave marks, Rich. That's not a joke. I mean, I've never done that to any woman, my wife. No. During one argument, she recalled he twisted her arm behind her back, shoved her into a bedroom, and held the door closed for the other side so she couldn't get out, telling her to remain there until he was calm. Eventually, Ms. Filfield said she fell asleep and left the next morning. It hurt, she said. But she added, it didn't cause an injury, it didn't break my arm. Okay, that's not the test. That's not the test. There's a lot more here, folks. This is a very sick dog. He strongly disputes any claims of physical intimidation, and that's because a lot of people have said, if it gets physical, now I'm out. If there's evidence of him physically harming women, then we're out. Uh-huh. Boy, what a standard, huh? You have to actually hit somebody, a woman, or break their arm, or physically hurt them, then you're not going to support them. Not the Nazi, not the communist stuff, not the texting, not the perversion in public bathrooms, not the way he talked about other military men and so forth. And said, no. I'll be right back.
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0: Here with our friend Representative Byron Donalds, candidate for governor in the Republican primary in Florida. Byron Donalds, apparently there's been a threat on your life. I saw this. I want you to explain this to the audience. This is no joke. This is very serious.
1: Yeah, we in social media, one of my team saw that somebody just flat out said they were, you know, they were going to kill me. And listen, honestly, Mark, we're blessed. Law enforcement in the state of moved on it very quickly, and we're very appreciative to the law enforcement community here. But you know, I think in politics, everybody needs to understand. Like, we all have very strong opinions and stuff like that. But at the end of the day, people just want to go home and see their families. Mm-hmm. You know, whether you're running for office, whether you're an activist. Obviously, Mark, you're a commentator. You know, we saw, you know, with Charlie Kirk being assassinated. Mm-hmm. You know, we see what happens when you just, you know, you get to the point where all you want to do is just demonize your opponents and treat and not really treat them as human beings. And so, you know, we're very fortunate that law enforcement moved very quickly. But, you know, we just want everybody to be able to go home and see their loved ones, even though we may have political disagreements.
0: What exactly did they post? Can you tell us?
1: Literally, it was, "I'm going to kill him."
0: Jesus. Mm-hmm.
1: Yeah.
0: And so tell us what, I mean, I know the story, but I want the audience to know. So tell us what happened. What did the police do?
1: They went to his home immediately, found him. They arrested him. I think the day he had a bench trial, you know, a bench warrant had to be served on him, whatever, how else this goes. I'm not a lawyer. And I think he's still in custody pending the full trial. You know, so I think, you know, I don't know what he pled in the initial hearing, but as I understand it, he's still in custody and, you know, we move on. But, you know, it definitely shakes you, Mark. It makes you think mm-hmm. about this stuff. But really, all it did is it just strengthened my resolve for, you know, working incredibly hard to be the state's next governor and to keep Florida free and keep Florida as the preeminent conservative and common sense state in all of America.
0: You have a wonderful wife. You got two beautiful kids. I guess this really upset them too, no?
1: It did. Yeah, my wife was, you know, obviously she's very upset. You know, we also had actually another thing. We had somebody call into my office and said that he was going to blow up the entire office. So, you know, I think that, you know, but look, Mark, I'm going to be straight with you. Like, you know, on social media, you know, we get it. People are always trying to find ways to get more attention and get more likes and all that kind of stuff. But when all you do is just demonize somebody to the point where, you know, you're treating them as if they're going to, like, you know, destroy Florida or anything like that, all you're doing is giving an opening to somebody who has real mental health issues to try to do something crazy like this. You know?
0: It really is toxic there, isn't it?
1: Last year.
0: Go ahead. I'm sorry. Yeah.
1: No, I said we saw this with Charlie Kirk, and it's so unfortunate, you know, that the left demonized him so much that, you know, he ended up losing his life.
0: It is so toxic on the internet, on these sites and so forth. You know, I got to go in there from time to time and defend myself and do other things and so forth. And I don't even look at the comments anymore because half of them are bots from overseas, but some of them are just as sick gets. Have you ever seen anything like this before? It's a real cesspool.
1: It's gotten real bad. You know, it's gotten real bad. And look, I think, you know, there are people out there who are trying to, I guess, make sure that their voice and thoughts are heard. But there's a fine line, you know. Like, I respect free speech, obviously. I'm an absolutist when it comes to free speech. But I also think that you got to be mindful of how you're saying things, because you don't want to, you know, create an environment where somebody's going to take that as, like, it's going to be their responsibility to, you know, save whatever they're trying to do, and they go take somebody else's life. That's just reprehensible to me.
0: Threatening somebody is not, as you know, covered by free speech of any kind. And when we talk about constitutional free speech, we're talking about government interfering with it. So these private platforms can do more, in my humble opinion, to police the kind of people who come on there. I don't mean at the drop of a hat, but I mean some of the things that are said, which are over the line. And I don't mean because they affect our conscience. I mean because they are just over the damn line. I think that's something that needs to be noted. I do wish there was a way to keep the bots out, because that's not free speech. That's all mechanical stuff, you know, computerized stuff in many respects. You know, I don't know what to do about it, but there it is, and it's very dangerous. Yeah. Tell us about your campaign. Think of something more positive.
1: The campaign's going great, actually. Campaign's going very well. We have a very strong public primary. Our last numbers have four.
0: Well, you're coming in and out. Turn your phone. Turn your head a little bit. How's it going again? It's your primary? Rich, let's call back the congressman back, because we're losing him too much here. I'm sorry, folks. We'll call him back. And the great thing about radio is people can call in from anywhere. The other thing is, well, sometimes you lose them. It just depends where they are, right? Yeah, it is getting increasingly dangerous. Online, it is horrendous. All right, we've tried. We got Byron back, you think?
1: I'm back. You got
0: me? All right. So how's the campaign going? Yeah, I got you now.
1: Campaign's going great. Our polling has us at 54% in the Republican primary. Everybody else is in single digits. Fundraising's going well, obviously having President Trump's support. But, Mark, I got to tell you, I just left the church here in Kissimmee, Florida. They opened up the church on a Friday night for me to come in and do a rally. And, yes. You know, the place was packed out. People want to take pictures. They're really excited. We're going county to county, city to city. And we're really just talking about one thing, Mark, and that's protecting the Florida dream, defending the Florida dream. Mm-hmm. You live here. This is unlike any state in America. And we're going to make sure that Florida remains the number one state in all of America.
0: So important. So important. So if people want to get involved or give you money, where do they go?
1: Just go to ByronDonalds.com. We have events posted. Obviously, contributions. Thank you so much if somebody decides to part with their personal treasure to help us. But, you know, Mark, I came up in the Tea Party movement in 2010. I remember mm-hmm. the first time we met, I told you how much of an influence you were and how I viewed not just politics but conservatism. And, you know, having spent time in Washington, we have to make sure Florida remains strong. And Governor DeSantis has been a great leader to our state. And we want to make sure that we, you know, take his wins, we solidify those successes, we keep them in place, and we continue to build on Florida's success model so young kids can build the Florida dream for themselves the way I was able to build it for myself over the last 30 years being a resident of Florida.
0: Yeah. No, you've been absolutely fantastic. We're going to have you back many more times. And my best to your family, and be safe, my friend.
1: I absolutely will, my friend. We're not stopping. We're only going to keep going. God bless you.
0: And you too. God bless you too. Be well. Geez, you know, it's just, you never used to hear about these things. I'm not even going to tell you about my own situations here, folks. It's not pleasant. It's just not. We've had to do some things I wouldn't normally do, but I'm not going to get into it because then I reveal it to certain people. We'll be right back. Colorado.

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10: Fair skies out there this evening. Overnight, temperatures dropping back to right around 60. Springboard back into the 80s with partial sunshine initially on Saturday. There will be the chance of some passing showers or storms during the afternoon and into the evening. Temperatures, which will be in the 80s Saturday, drop back into the 70s with a few lingering showers Sunday and mid-70s with sunshine on Monday. From Stormwatch 9 Weather Center, I'm meteorologist Kevin Skorupa.
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1: Don't forget, two huge shows this week and tomorrow night, Saturday, 8 p.m. Eastern Time, Life, Liberty, and Levin, two biggies. 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Most people don't even know the names of them. That's fine. No matter. You know, while much of the world stays silent, the great Pastor John Hagee has been a steadfast voice for Israel for decades. Now, in his important new book, God's Prophetic Clock, he lays out the clear biblical timeline we're watching unfold right in front of us. This book tells you how Israel was reborn in a single day in 1948, just as the prophet said. Jerusalem reunited under Jewish control in 1967. Nations of the earth turning against the Jewish people. These are not random events. They are the signs from Scripture that we're approaching a critical hour. 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Now, this great book from Hagee Ministries will open your eyes and strengthen your faith. 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Back to Plattner. He's on MS Now, yesterday. Chris Hayes asking him questions. Cut five, go.
2: On one occasion, yanked her out of a cab by her wrist after an argument when she wanted to stay in the car. During one argument, she recalled he twisted her arm behind her back, shoved her into a bedroom, and held the door closed from the other side so she couldn't get out, telling her to remain there until she was calm. Eventually, Ms. Fifield said, she fell asleep and left the next morning. It hurt, she said, but she added, it didn't cause any injury. It didn't break my arm. Did that happen?
3: No, it did not. There are some allegations in this piece that I just want to be kind of unequivocal about are simply not true. Anything alleging physicality, anything alleging that I knew what my tattoo was, these are the statements.
1: Right, well, okay, okay, hold on. That, folks, come on. An adult gets a tattoo, a very specific tattoo that may not just be on the shelf, and he acts like he doesn't know what it was. He's not even curious to know what it was. He's having all these affairs with all these women. Obviously, they see it. So he couldn't pretend he didn't have it. Now he pretends he didn't know what it was. Now, so somebody just strangely put a Nazi tattoo on. I'll tell you, if the media were really serious, they'd find out who put the tattoo on the guy, and they'd go and they ask him, right, Rich? Did he ask for that tattoo or didn't he? Or did you just happen to slap it on there? Go ahead.
3: Politically motivated. In this
1: so
3: piece,
1: she's politically motivated. He had an affair with her for 2.5-3 years. So now she's politically motivated. And this is the defense the Democrats put up. Problem is, there's more than one woman. Go ahead.
3: My struggling, not being a good boyfriend, certainly self-medicating with alcohol, and I've been very upfront.
1: Okay, you don't self-medicate with alcohol. Listen to this. They've got all the phrases down. All the BS down. He was a drunk. Maybe he did drugs. He was a womanizer. He was a pig. He blames it on his military service. Now he wants to be a senator. His conduct in public bathrooms, grotesque. I'm not even going to repeat it. The textings, not going to repeat what he said about that. What he said about the two soldiers was outrageous. I mean, this is a long list. This is a conga line. And he blames it all on his service, that it had an effect on him and so forth. Again, if that's the case, and you get this tattoo on your chest, and you say you don't know what it is, I just want you folks to put yourself in that position. You got a tattoo on your chest. I don't care if you're a man or a woman. You got a tattoo on your chest, and you don't know what it is. And you're not even curious. Over all these years and in adulthood, you have this tattoo on your chest, and you're not even curious what it is. But suddenly you're going to run for office, and now you realize what it is. You think the Democrats would allow a Republican to get away with that? Do you think you or I would allow a Republican to get away with that? Don't you think that Republicans would be lining up to get rid of this candidate? But that's not the way Democrat operatives work. It's not the way Democrat elected officials work, and it's certainly not the way Marxists and Islamists work. This is nothing to them. This is, who cares? Bernie Sanders is all in, baby. It doesn't matter. We need Plantner because he'll vote for the most radical, extremist, commie stuff imaginable. I don't care what he's done in his life. That's pretty much what Bernie Sanders has said in so many words. Let's go to cut six, Mr. Producer. Go.
2: She says, same person, that you refer to the tattoo as my Totenkampf, which is the German word for this particular Nazi symbol. There's other reporting in Jewish Insider in October in which an anonymous acquaintance says you used that same phrase. Did you know what this tattoo was about before last October when you said you first became aware of it?
3: No, I did not. And I also think it's important to note that it's very likely, and I think that she is that same source. She's the person who's been telling people.
1: So now
3: this.
1: We have to attack the woman, you see, because she's a Republican and a conservative. So she's obviously conducting herself in a political manner. She's it. Now, there's multiple women. Multiple women. But now she's the problem. You understand? So now, all this talk from Gillibrand and the others, to always believe the woman, no matter what, doesn't matter. It doesn't matter anymore, does it? Gillibrand, to me, is the worst of the worst. She's the biggest fraud of them all. Here we have, June 5th. Senator Kirsten Gillibrand led the Me Too effort, New York Post, that took down former Senator Al Franken and tried to tank Supreme Court Justice nominee Brett Kavanaugh's confirmation as a self-styled champion of zero tolerance on feminism. Now look at her. Look at her, mouth is sealed shut. But as head of the Democrat Senatorial Committee campaign, the New York Democrat has refused to disavow embattled Maine Senate candidate Graham Plattner, even after a bombshell this New York Times with the allegations from multiple ex-girlfriends that he despised women and at times physically manhandled them. We're still going to win Maine, Gillibrand told CNN's chief congressional correspondent Manu Raju after the latest New York Times story interviewing his former girlfriends broke yesterday. A source close to the DSCC told the Post the Maine campaign arm for Democrats, Senate Democrats, is now reconsidering spending heavily on ads in Planter's race to unseat incumbent Republican Senator Susan Collins as a result of the sexual misconduct revelations. Planter's wife, Amy Gertner, revealed to a campaign aide August, and it goes on. And the candidate has maintained an active account with a picture of himself stripped to the waist and wearing only a white towel on the private messaging app Kik, K-I-K, which has been accused of being a hotbed for adultery, casual hookups, and sexual predation, meaning underage women. That's on top of new details gleaned in the Times from ex-girlfriend Lindsay Fifield about a tattoo on the candidate's chest that he had previously denied knowing was a Nazi symbol, despite referring to it as such in conversations with her more than a decade ago. Gillibrand struck a different tone following accusations of sexual misconduct that eventually drove Franken from office in December 2017. I do not feel that he should continue to serve, Gillibrand said in a press conference that same month. Enough is enough, she said. I mean, this is a conversation we've been having for a very long time, and it's a conversation this country needs to have, she said. Where elected leaders should absolutely be held to a higher standard. But 2 years later, she defended her decision in a New York interview that the women who came forward felt it was sexual harassment. So it was. They say it, it's true. Now, of course, that's not always true. Gillibrand had also claimed Senate Republicans don't believe women during the Kavanaugh confirmation process. She sat next to actress Alyssa Milano in the Senate hearing. Of course, they know nothing about what took place in 2018 in support of Kavanaugh accuser Christy Blasey Ford, whom she insisted was telling the truth about an alleged high school sexual assault that should disqualify him. Now, Plattner was facing a Democratic primary challenge from Maine Governor Janet Mills, and it goes on. Now, she remains on the ballot. Here's the thing. And in the wake of this week's stories, people across Maine are reaching out to tell her they're voting for her and encouraging her to get fully back into the race, a source close to Mills told the CNN. So there are many cases they're trying to get Mills back in, the governor, who was losing so badly to Plattner she dropped out. They're trying to save it. Plattner has denied any assault allegations from his exes and vowed to stay in the race. Schumer continues to endorse him, and so forth and so on. But here's the thing. This Gillibrand is a fraud. Mr. Producer, you want to have a little fun? On Monday, invite Gillibrand on the show. Now, she'll stiff-arm you. But it's always fun to let them know that we know what frauds they are. And boy, she is a fraud. She was leading with her chin, and now they're backing this guy, Plattner, but she won't denounce him in any respect, of course. America doesn't stand for 250 years as a beacon of hope without the brave men and women willing to put their lives on the line to defend it. To honor those patriots, Pure Talk and its customers, that is you and me, will raise $250,000 for America's Warrior Partnership by the end of July. 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

0: Shazam!
1: Shazam it is. And it gets tedious. It's tedious to hear this guy. Well, Seth Moulton wants to be a senator from Massachusetts. The guy was a fairly moderate veteran. He's gone hard left. He's kind of AOC now in pants, although she wears pants too. Nonetheless, he's on CNN yesterday. But again, this guy used to be relatively moderate, but he is sold out completely. Sold out completely. Cut eight. Go.
2: But I do know this, that he's running against a senator who every single day rubber stamps Trump's agenda. A senator who, just like 98% of the Republican Party, supports
1: this. What part of Trump's agenda is a problem, by the way? They haven't voted on a lot of Trump's agenda. The big, beautiful bill, tax cuts, secure the border, try and cut some of the spending that's going on. What is it that's so horrendous about Trump's agenda? I just want to know. Your senator, he says she's voting 99% on Trump's agenda. Okay, what part of that agenda is a problem? Strengthen the military, that's a problem. What else is a problem? To keep biological boys out of the girls' locker room, is that a big problem? To deport illegal aliens? To secure the border? What agenda item is a big problem? Seriously. 99% she votes for Trump's agenda. Now, look, she's a fairly liberal Republican. She doesn't vote 99%. They're counting all these technical votes that go on, because that's what Democrats do. They lie and they deceive and they connive. It's what they do. That's their makeup. So now they're going to paint her in Maine, which is fairly liberal, as a Jesse Helms-type senator. And I love Jesse Helms, by the way. But you get my point? Go ahead.
2: Raising everybody's gas prices. It's getting Americans killed. It's killing innocent people in the Middle East.
1: She's raising everybody's gas prices. Can a senator raise gas prices, Mr. Producer? I missed it, too. Getting everybody killed. Did he just say getting everybody killed? Is everybody getting killed? With the Iran war? What is he talking about? And, of course, because it's CNN, there'll be no pushback on any of this. Plus, how would you deal with nuclear weapons? Well, it wasn't imminent. I didn't ask you that. How would you deal with nuclear weapons? They're never asked what their program is. Never. It's always attack, attack, attack, and attack some more. Go ahead.
2: It's taking our eye off.
1: Shut up, you idiot. You creep. Speaking of, here's Hakeem Jeffries on CNN today. Go.
3: Well, let me say more generally, violence against women in any way, shape, or form is completely and totally unacceptable. And that should be clear to everyone, and everyone needs to draw that bright line in the sand. In terms of the allegations that have been waged with respect to this particular candidate for the Senate, I haven't followed it closely.
1: You don't have to follow it closely, do you, Rick? You were asked about it. It's in the New York Times. I assure you he was briefed on it. I assure you they told him he'd be asked about it. So they come up with this lame brain response, I've been following it. Self-righteously says, never do this to a woman, somewhere. So, okay, what about this? Well, I'm not following it closely. Of course he is. Of course he is. Go ahead.
3: To defer to Leader Schumer and Senator Gillibrand in terms of the best path forward in Maine. I haven't
1: Why?
3: Had a
1: conversation. Why are you deferring to them? You're not an American citizen? You're going to defer to them the best way forward in Maine because he's running for the Senate? You don't have an opinion? I bet you had an opinion about people nominated to the Supreme Court, even though the House has no role in it whatsoever. I'll bet you have an opinion about Republican Senate candidates if you were asked about them. But here he has no opinion. The guy that never shuts his big mouth has no opinion. And Gillibrand, he's going to defer to her? What a fraud she is. And Schumer, what a capo he is. Disgusting. At Power Hours next, we'll have the vice president with us. That is the former vice president. We'll be back.
4: Yeah.
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3: A Democrat advances in the California governor's race. I'm Lee Silicera, Fox News. Former HUD Secretary Javier Becerra will be on the ballot in November after he positioned himself as an experienced choice to lead the state as votes continue to be tallied.
4: We're told that L.A. County has about 680,000 ballots remain to be counted. Both mailed in and dropped off ballots come here. Any ballot postmarked by Election Day last Tuesday must be counted. The process, we're told, takes so long in part because each ballot must have its signature verified, and if there's an issue, there's a 10-day period to have it cured. Now, the most recent mail-in ballots that were processed are favoring Democrats, as many analysts suggested they would. Also, a short while ago, an assistant United States attorney arrived on scene to observe the process and ask questions. Also with him, a person who says they work for the California Attorney General's office.
3: Fox's Matt Finn in Los Angeles. We're still awaiting official results in the Los Angeles mayor's race. Democrat incumbent Karen Bass appears to be in the lead. The U.S. military says it shot down four Iranian drones that were launched toward the Strait of Hormuz, then struck some of Iran's coastal surveillance radar sites. President Trump now at his home in New Jersey. Earlier, he was in Wisconsin holding a roundtable discussion with farmers.
5: We're with you 1,000%, or I wouldn't be here. With you, like you wouldn't believe, and you're going to see some very good things happen over the next 90-day period.
3: The president also talked about higher gas and fertilizer prices, saying he thought the prices would go much higher than they did, and saying prices would go down once the country's conflict with Iran ends. The president also expressing support for Congressman Derek Van Orden, who's running for re-election. A federal judge has sided with 20 Democratic-led states, halting an effort by the Trump administration to force states to comply with several restrictions to get billions of dollars from the federal food aid program known as SNAP. 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
5: Fair skies out there this evening. Overnight, temperatures dropping back to right around 60. Springboard back into the 80s with partial sunshine initially on Saturday. There will be the chance of some passing showers or storms during the afternoon and into the evening. Temperatures, which will be in the 80s Saturday, drop back into the 70s with a few lingering showers Sunday and mid-70s with sunshine on Monday. From Stormwatch 9 Weather Center, I'm meteorologist Kevin Skorupa.
6: He's here. Now, broadcasting from the underground command post, deep in the bowels of a hidden bunker, somewhere under the brick and steel of a nondescript building, we've once again made contact with our leader, Mark Levin.
7: Well, it's a pleasure to have our friend, former Vice President Mike Pence. How are you, sir?
8: I'm well, Mark. Thanks for having me on.
7: Now, it's a pleasure. You've written a very fascinating book here, important book. It's called What Conservatives Believe, Rediscovering the Conservative Conscience. And I want to jump right into this. We're going to have some good time to talk about this because these are topics that I enjoy myself. Let us start actually with Chapter 2, One Nation Under God. How important is that?
8: I think it's where everything begins. I mean, you and I both know that the Declaration of Independence included an earth-shaking statement that all men are created equal and are endowed by our Creator with certain inalienable rights of life and liberty and the pursuit of happiness. And I begin the book of what conservatives believe by simply asserting that that's the foundational principle, that we believe our rights come from God. And in that chapter and going forward from there, that to me is always the foundation for limited government, for conservative principle, and I wanted to start what conservatives believe there.
7: That's so very important. And you know, there may be some people who don't believe that, and yet they benefit from the fact that the founders believed it, correct?
8: Right. That is 1,000% true. You know, you get to the end of that Constitution that gets crafted in 1787 in Philadelphia, and the First Amendment to that Constitution ensures that the freedom of religion, not the freedom from religion, but the freedom of religion for people to, believe or not believe according to the dictates of their conscience. But

0: I think for conservatives who are called into the public square, either just as citizens or maybe aspire to put on a uniform or aspire to serve in public office, to understand that what we are conserving at its core is the belief that our rights come from God.
1: And our rights come from God, and our country was founded based on that, the Judeo-Christian principles and the Enlightenment, right?
0: Well, I don't think there's any question. I don't consider myself a scholar or a historian, but you just simply...
1: You're pretty good
0: there,
1: Mike.
0: One of my favorite quotes is that it shows up in the book, is Abraham Lincoln referred to a proverb that talked about apples of gold and pitchers of silver, and he said, the apples of gold... For America, the apple of gold is the Declaration. The pitcher of silver is the Constitution of the United States. So everything for Lincoln, you know, our 16th president and the founder of the Republican Party, who described himself as a conservative, everything began there with the Declaration and the Constitution.
1: What is the difference between conservatism and nationalism and populism and these other isms, do you think?
0: Well, I think, you know, if I can take a half step back, and because in the book I try and call out, two different threats, I think, to traditional conservatism in America. Number one is we've seen the Democratic Party slide farther and farther to the progressive left, to radical ideologies, embracing outright socialism, questioning long-term alliances, and even giving safe harbor to anti-Semitic voices and leaders that question even our support for Israel in the darkest of terms. And I think our contest will continue politically with that ever more radical progressive left. But I wrote the book because, as you well know, there's been a new threat to the conservative movement, and that is from a rising populist right that would question America's role as leader of the free world, that would embrace big government solutions, and marginalize the right to life and the values that we've always cherished in this movement. I want to say that there's been some purchase of those ideas in the new Trump administration, but not all. And I think the president's willingness to take the fight directly to Iran, his unwavering support for Israel, his extension of the tax cuts, securing the border, conservatism is alive and well in the Trump administration. But those voices, those forces that you call out on a regular basis, I think conservatives would do well to be aware of as we go into the midterms, and most importantly, as we move into 2028, which will be a time when, before we decide who we're for, Mark, I think we'd do well to focus on what we're for and of what conservatives believe.
1: No, I agree with you 100%, and I know what forces you're talking about for sure. And as we get into national security in Israel, so forth, I want people to know how patriotic your family is. Tell us about all the service that's been in your family, or is in your family.
0: Well, thank you, Mark. I mean, my dad was a combat veteran. Karen's dad was Air Force. But I'm the proud father of a major in the United States Marine Corps, and the father-in-law of a lieutenant commander in the Navy. And both of our guys are fighter pilots, and we couldn't be more proud of them.
1: Mm-hmm. And without saying where, one of them is serving right now, correct?
0: Well, they're both in active duty now, and
1: they're
0: we don't talk about where they are. But I'll tell you what, I want to give President Trump all the credit in the world for making the decision last year and this year to unleash the armed forces of the United States against the leading state sponsor of terrorism in Iran. You and I both know we didn't start this war. It started 47 years ago when the hostage crisis happened in the Carter administration. 241 service members lost their lives in the Beirut bomb. All that comes from Iran and Afghanistan and Iraq. These mullahs in Tehran have been waging war on the United States and Israel for five decades, but it was President Trump who unleashed our armed forces and who responded brilliantly in the month of March. I write about that in the book. I write about the China menace, the Russia menace, but the need for America to continue to confront the Iranian menace.
1: And you write an entire chapter on the case for Israel, which is under attack by the Democrats almost to a man and woman, not completely, but they're getting there, much of the American media. I wouldn't say most Republicans. I'd say some of these populist nationalist isolationists you're talking about.
0: Right.
1: Have you ever seen anything like this, Mike?
0: I just haven't. I mean, I have to tell you that... you know, from the time I was elected to Congress when we first met 25 years ago, it was always a great source of pride to me that in even a very politically divided Congress that Republicans and Democrats stood shoulder to shoulder to support our most cherished ally, Israel. But that shouldn't have been a surprise. I mean, you can go back to the American founding. And you can find sermons that thundered from the pulpits of little buckboard churches expressing the passion that colonial Americans had for seeing the people of Israel return to the land of Israel. It's the reason why Harry Truman saw to it that the United States was the first nation on earth to recognize the Jewish state of Israel. And through the generations, we've ensured that that Israel had what they needed to defend themselves by themselves. But I'm not surprised by the progressive left's collision course with support for Israel. I sensed that for years, and in fact, write about in the book how in 2012 at the Democrat National Convention there was a resolution to strike the provision of their platform that expressed support for Israel. I don't know if you remember this. There was a voice vote on the floor that voted in favor of removing support for Israel from the Democratic platform. And the guy with the gavel up front gaveled it in and said that the nays have it. He said we're keeping it in the land. So this is a rising tide in the Democrat Party. And you look at people like Ilhan Omar. You look at that new candidate for the Democrats in New Jersey, 12, and you can see that anti-Semitism, opposition to Israel is growing. But I think conservatives deserve to know, and anybody that listens to your show already knows, that we have a chorus of voices on the populist right that are, you know, tried to talk President Trump out of striking the nuclear facilities in Iran 2 years ago, or a year ago, out of Operation Epic Fury, and have consistently called for ending support for Israel. And that often slips into the darkest and most anti-Semitic terms. I think as we challenge the secular, progressive, radical left, as conservatives, we need to be watching our right flank and make sure that these voices, anti-Israel and even anti-Semitic, have no footing in the future of our party.
1: No, you're 100% right. Have you noticed that they all tend to like Putin, too? Isn't that kind of weird?
0: I just don't get it, Mark. You know, when I was vice president, I met Vladimir Putin. I stood nose to nose with him and told him things he didn't want to hear. And I have always seen him as a small and bullying leader in Russia, but to size him up as a man, I would tell you, he's not someone to be underestimated. And the fact that people have shown enmity toward support for Israel have been willing to cut off all funding to Ukraine is unconscionable. I go into this in the book over and over. America, conservatives believe America is the leader of the free world. It doesn't mean we go around the world looking to pick fights, but it means that when our interests or our allies are threatened, we make sure that that freedom is supported. And I continue to believe that the United States must ensure and lead the West in providing Ukraine the resources they need to defeat and repel that Russian invasion. If Vladimir Putin overruns Ukraine, I have no doubt in my mind that he's going to cross a border very soon that our troops are going to have to deal with him. And it'll only embolden China in the Asia Pacific if Putin succeeds in Ukraine.
1: In fact, Putin, in the last week or so, has been violating Romania's airspace and firing missiles in there. He's done it with Poland, too. He's testing us beyond Ukraine. Well, I want to continue here. The book's so great. The book is What Conservatives Believe, Rediscovering the Conservative Conscience. You can get it on Amazon.com right now, any major bookstore right now. You're going to have all weekend to do it. I loved sitting around in Barnes & Noble in the corner and turning away from the, you know, towards the shelves, away from everybody so they don't see me with my baseball cap on. I'm a nerd. But you're going to love the book, What Conservatives Believe. And if you're on any of my social sites, we have it there as well. We'll be right back.
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0: to welcome everybody back. We're here with former Vice President Mike Pence. His great new book, What Conservatives Believe. And you felt compelled to write this book so traditional conservative values would play a role in the upcoming elections, correct?
1: Absolutely, Mark. You know, I really do believe that the conservative agenda is the winning agenda. And Republicans have proved that over the last 50 years. We proved that in the 4 years of the Trump-Pence administration. And I believe President Trump, in so many ways, has continued to apply that position, calling for $1.5 trillion in military spending, building up our military, standing with Israel, standing up to Iran, and passing the tax cut extension. But there's been issues where there have been changes, and I don't know precisely where they come from. I speak about that in the book as well. But I really wrote it for the future, Mark. For me, it really is about doing our part to make sure conservatives know that while our battle is against the progressive left, and we've become an oppositional force to people that really want to tear down the foundations of this country. I just saw last week that the wannabe Speaker of the House, Jeffers, has announced that if they take the majority, they want to pack the Supreme Court of the United States.
0: Awful.
1: Rewrite the Constitution. But I think we can't just be an oppositional force. Conservatives have always been able to carry a positive message of our principles and ideals. And as we look particularly at 2028, I thought it might help to really lay out, particularly for young people around the country, one book that describes what conservatives have always believed.
0: This really is your first chapter, isn't it? It's a time for choosing for Republicans to decide who they want to be going forward. I think that's a very, very important point, and you're very right to raise the issue of these podcasters, these woke right types, who are trying to take over the Republican Party, and I think now they've decided to challenge it and create sort of their own entity of sorts. It's very weird. With radical libertarians, and then you have socialists, and it's just very weird. I think a lot of them are just power hungry. They don't have any really rational explanation. Do you agree?
1: I do, and I think the challenge for that for many, look, other than listeners to this, the most powerful radio show in the country, there's a lot of young people out there listening to podcasts, including some people you used to work with at a network we both know.
0: Yeah.
1: And they, they listen to this isolationist stuff, and they listen to the big government stuff. And they assume that's what conservatism is, and it most decidedly is not. And for my part, I want to be a part of a conversation that we really start in this party. You know, I think we got a lot of great candidates for the next election. I tell people I have no ambition to be one of them. I feel like that song by Luke Combs. I feel like I rode that rocket as far as it can fly, but I came to the Republican Party because I'm a conservative, and I really do believe that not only is it a winning agenda, but Mark, you and I both know these are the principles of strong defense, limited government, traditional moral values that have created freedom and prosperity and security for the American people.
0: The book is, and I encourage you to get it, What Conservatives Believe, Rediscovering the Conservative Conscience. You can get it at Amazon.com, any major bookstore. We've posted it on all our social sites, and we're going to continue to talk to Mike after the break. There's so much in this book that's so important that I want to explore with you. And when we come back, I'd like to talk about strengthening the traditional family, because I can't remember when the traditional family wasn't under attack, but it is really, really under attack now. Now, we're not even defining men as men and women as women, and we're trying to confuse that, or the Democrats are, and we're fighting and we're pushing back. And there's a big Supreme Court decision coming up on whether it's constitutional to ban biological males from women's sport. Just real quick, Mike, you ever think this would be an issue? It's crazy.
1: Never in my life.
0: I agree. It's so weird. All right, but we're going to explore this with the Vice President. Mike Pence, What Conservatives Believe. Get it, Amazon.com, any major bookstore. We'll be right back. 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
10: Fair skies out there this evening. Overnight, temperatures dropping back to right around 60. Springboard back into the 80s with partial sunshine initially on Saturday. There will be the chance of some passing showers or storms during the afternoon and into the evening. Temperatures, which will be in the 80s Saturday, drop back into the 70s with a few lingering showers Sunday and mid-70s with sunshine on Monday. From the Stormwatch 9 Weather Center, I'm meteorologist Kevin Skorupa.
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1: Well, one of the dogs, Ronnie, is barking, barking, barking. That tells me one of two things, Mr. Vice President. Either there's deer out there or there's a liberal lurking around. You know, we trained him very, very well. All right, well, I'm going to go to a sponsor, then we'll go back to Mike Pence, but get that great book, What Conservatives Believe, Rediscovering the Conservative Conscience. 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All right. Let's get back. You know, we talked about God. You write about that in the book, how crucial that is, and the founding of America really makes it unique in so many ways. But that relates to, in my view, faith and morals and conscience and all these things. So the attack on the nuclear family, attack on basic beliefs, biological beliefs, and so forth, how does that affect a society? You write all about it. I want us to discuss what's in the book.
2: Yeah, the progressive impulse has always been against the nuclear family because, the family is where people essentially learn life and are independent from government, and the radical left has always had enmity toward the family, and it's the reason why, you know, I said not long ago, and I wrote this book because I think in some respects Republicans have lost their way, but Democrats have lost their minds.
1: It's true enough.
2: The attack on the family, men in women's sports, eight, I don't even know what the last count is of the number of genders that the progressive left think exist in this country, but I do think it creates a tremendous opportunity for us to talk about values and to talk about the conservative traditional values that have defined our movement. My concern is that on the populist right, there is an effort to do two things with regard to the family that I think are troubling. Number one is to come up with government solutions for family. I mean, you know, it strikes me that some of what you hear coming from the populist right and the NatCons is big government programs that will subsidize and promote and drive a family. You know what families need, Mark, is less taxes, less regulation, mm-hmm. low-cost energy, get government out of the way so that families can thrive and live in any time they want to on one income. Give parents the ability to choose where their kids go to school, whether it's public, private, parochial, or homeschool. And those are the conservative principles for supporting family. I truly do believe it. But you know, the other part of the populist right on this, it seems to me, is just kind of a never ending push to drive us away from even talking about values. You know, it's been one of my disappointments, I'll be honest, in this administration. After President Trump led, during our years, the most pro-life administration in history, the president appointed three of the justices that sent Roe v. Wade to the ash heap of history where it belongs. But with the advent of the new Trump administration and the appointment of a pro-abortion secretary of HHS, we've actually seen abortions in this country go up since Roe versus Wade was overturned, and that's because during the Biden years, mail order abortion, the availability of the abortion pill by mail in all 50 states, was legalized without doctor supervision. And the populist right would say, we just don't even want to talk about the right to life. We want to go with what's popular. That may not be popular. Where I really believe that at the very center of the conservative movement, and I call it in my book, the first freedom is the right to life.
1: Mm-hmm. No, I agree with that. But I wonder if federalizing it, which I've always favored, if we have a problem with some of these states, too. Even some of these Republican states don't want to tackle it, you know?
2: Well, that's exactly right, although there's about 30 states that have, since Roe v. Wade went down, you've had about 30 Republican-led states, that, including my home state of Indiana, that have essentially banned abortion. But by having our FDA unwilling to review or restrain mail order abortion in this country, we literally have seen abortion go up. I say that with a heavy heart, but my argument with the populist right is they think that we ought to be talking about government solutions, we ought to be embracing some of their isolationist rhetoric, but we ought to be staying away from the values that, Mark, you and I both know, that the conservative movement at its core is a movement committed to life and liberty.
1: Mm-hmm. No, you're right. I mean, these positions, it's funny how you and I have the same positions on most of this. It's not actually funny. It should be predictable.
2: That's right.
1: Because we came up the same way in the same belief system, and we've advanced it our entire lives in different ways. And it's quite true. What do you make of the advance of school choice? You write about it here. That's been a good move, right?
2: Yeah. Look, I wrote a chapter on patriotic education and school choice, which are not mutually exclusive. I think most Americans want their kids to go to a school where, A, you know, they learn reading, writing, and arithmetic, and B, where they learn to love their country. But without educational choice, parents are otherwise relegated to failed public schools that are oftentimes indoctrinating them in ways that paint America in very dark terms. And I think it's the reason why I couldn't be more proud to see Republican-led states advancing educational choice. During our administration, in our 4 years, we greatly expanded the availability of credits for school choice. The new Trump administration has increased that to expand even younger ages for children. And I give them all the credit in the world for that. But I have a lot of confidence in the American people, just as you do, Mark. I think you put parents back in charge of their kids' education, deciding where they go. They're going to send them to schools where they learn and where they learn to love America.
1: Well, unfortunately, we're going to have to break from here, Mr. Vice President. And I want to encourage people to get the book, What Conservatives Believe. I'm sorry. Rediscovering the Conservative Conscience. What Conservatives Believe. Amazon.com. It's on all my social sites. You can go directly there. Or a bookstore this weekend, which is always fun, too. And I want to wish you and your wife and your family and the family members who are serving overseas all the best, sir.
2: Mark, thanks. It's great to be with you, and thanks for your clarion voice for life and liberty every day. We just admire you more than we can say.
1: Thank you, Mike. That's very, very kind of you. God bless you, my friend. Take care of yourself. I want to slip into a caller here, John, Kansas City, Missouri, the great KCMO, our wonderful affiliate there. John, apparently you know Mr. Plattner, is that correct?
3: No, I do not know him.
1: Oh, but, the caller who did dropped out. Is that right, Rich? Anyway, you go right ahead, John.
3: Well, Mr. Plattner is a perfect example of what I would like to call a pathological liberal, because they are pathological liars, and they just continuously just lie and lie and lie and try and flip the script, trying to get people to believe in them. And here it is, tattooed on his chest, a Nazi symbol, and people, these Democrats, will still vote for him, going against everything that they espouse, proving that they're all pathological liberals, pathological in their liberal belief that whatever it is, the ideology is above their what common sense dictates is what's right.
1: I like
3: and
1: that
3: the
1: phrase.
3: Fact is that they and they don't stop and think about what's good for America, and they hate America so much that they'll do anything they can to try to destroy it in any way possible, and then blame us for it going down when we're trying to save it as conservatives by pointing it out, saying, hey, this is wrong, this is bad, and this is the right way to go. And they will not listen because they're pathological liberals. They're pathological and they're liberal.
1: I love that phrase, pathological liberal. Good job, and you're 100% right. Appreciate it, John. Take care. We had a caller on who served with Plattner and said he's a liar. That he's always been a liar. But he dropped out, unfortunately. I assume this kind of conduct and behavior, this kind of mindset, doesn't just happen. And people who've really been exposed to him know exactly what he is and know exactly what he's doing. All right, we'll take a short break and we'll be right back.
0: Mark Levin.
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0: 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Let's make sure they can keep doing it. I'm all in. You should be too.
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Well, ladies and gentlemen, what you have in California is sickening. You have a tyranny. I'll be the bearer of bad news. Democrat Xavier Becerra advances to general election and governor's race in California. He just overtook Steve Hilton. With two-thirds of the expected vote tally, Becerra was taking 27%, Hilton 26%. Guess who's starting to pick up steam? Steyer at 21%. It's the most crooked damn state, and I'm going to tell you something. People say, why does it take so long to count? Because it's built into the system so they can cheat. There is no other reason for this. I mean, if Florida and Texas, two massive states, can do it in literally hours, so can California. They choose not to. They send all these ballots out. So people are just running around collecting ballots. Can you prove it? Can you prove it? Well, how do you prove it? Horrendous. And they're going to take out that L.A. Candidate, too. History's unfolding right before our eyes. The President of the United States has delivered, not only on his promises, his administration is so incredibly and historically consequential. But, you know, he's not there to stand alone. He needs our support because it's government of, by, and for the people. We're the sovereign. Engaged citizens who are willing to stand up for faith, family, and freedom. It's a lot more work to be done. We do need to support him and help him. So I want you to join AMAC, the Association of Mature American Citizens. Unlike other senior organizations, AMAC is built around the values we hold dear. And you don't have to be a senior to join, and I'm going to tell you why right now. 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Perfect to get it. And right now you can join for 5 years for just $47. That's a fitting way to be part of this organization. That's a little over $9 a year. That's less than a dollar a month. So go to amac.us/Levin. That's amac.us/LEVIN. Join the Association of Mature American Citizens today and be part of the solution. Oh, yes. So what I'm reporting to you is there's been a change. And we got to hope that Hilton can hold on. You got to wonder what's going to happen in the general election, even if he does. These people are just so, they do it right in front of your face, and then they say, prove it. You can't prove it. It's like this guy Plattner. Yeah, I had this Nazi tattoo on my chest. I didn't know what it meant. Are you kidding me? And you're all supposed to believe it. You're all supposed to be as dumb as a liberal. And they're voters. All right, calm down, Mark. Every Friday, in your honor, Ray Charles in America. Here we go.

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1: Well, folks, the week is officially over. The weekend begins now. 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Better to even watch it live. We salute our armed forces, police officers, firefighters, emergency personnel, ICE, our truckers, the men and women in Ukraine, the men and women in Israel, the men and women in Persia, you too. Good night, Spritey and Griffey and Pepsi. Good night, Smokey and Zelda and Gigi. Good night, Indy and Patton and Rory and Marty and Barney. Good night, Dad and Mom. We're holding down the fort, doing our best. Good night, Leo and Joe. And good night, Teddy and Lou and all the other great patriots who've passed before us. All right, folks, keep your chin up. Really going to be an important Life, Liberty, and Levin the next two nights, Saturday and Sunday. I hope you're really key in on that. Have a fantastic weekend. We shall overcome. See you tomorrow night. God bless.
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1: Results. I'm Lisa LaSera, Fox News. One candidate has advanced in the California governor's race.
2: Democrat Javier Becerra claiming one of two spots on the November ballot in the race to succeed California Governor Gavin Newsom, who is term limited, while President Trump backed conservative commentator Steve Hilton and billionaire Democrat Tom Steyer continue to battle for the other spot. Becerra touted his over three decades in public office, including as former Health and Human Services Secretary and California Attorney General. Hilton and President Trump have slammed the length of time it takes for California to process votes as elections officials continue to count ballots. Becerra accusing the president of trying to undermine confidence in the state's elections.
1: Fox's Kristen Goodwin. We're also awaiting final results in the Los Angeles mayor's race, where incumbent Democrat Cameron Bass appears to be in the lead. U.S. Central Command says it shot down four Iranian drones launched toward the Strait of Hormuz, then hit some of Iran's surveillance radar sites, saying the drones posed an immediate threat to regional maritime traffic. President Trump earlier today again predicted U.S. victory over Iran.
3: You see the finish with a piece of paper, or finished a more difficult way, although you could say a much easier way.
1: The president with the comments during a stop in Wisconsin. Meanwhile, Kuwait's official news agency reporting its air defenses are intercepting missile and drone attacks. Two men shot at the Pennsylvania rally where President Trump was campaigning and was shot at, suing the federal government.
4: James Copenhaver and David Dutch have filed separate but similar lawsuits. They claim the Secret Service and Homeland Security were grossly negligent in their failure to secure the event site in Butler, in which Thomas Crooks was able to climb on a roof and have a clear shot at then-candidate Trump. Crooks grazed Trump's ear with a bullet. Former volunteer fire chief Corey Comparatore was shot and killed. Crooks was killed by a Secret Service sniper.
1: Fox's Tom Rigotti. 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
1: Life in prison for a man convicted of scheming with an au pair from Brazil to murder his wife.
9: Ahead of sentencing, Brendan Banfield told the court he was not guilty of murdering his wife, Christine. Judge Penias Karate said only twice before has she encountered a defendant accused of murder who showed no remorse and calculated their murders.
10: As I listen to the evidence in this case and listen to your testimony, it is apparent that I am once again...

0: Vision detail the extent of misconduct by the former Colleton County Clerk of Court who oversaw the Alec Murdoch murder trial.
1: Last year, ex-Colleton County Clerk Becky Hill pleaded guilty to misconduct in office, obstruction of justice, and perjury for her conduct during the Alec Murdoch murder trial. Now we know the extent of her crimes. From January 2021 to March 2024, $15,000 in checks from the clerk's office were written to Hill, most reimbursing her for meals. The report also says after the trial, Hill only showed up to the courthouse 2 or 3 days a week. Hill is also accused of showing graphic crime scene photos to members of the media. Those photos were under seal. She also allegedly emailed the media tips about what to expect in court and accepted gifts for reserved seats in the courtroom. Gianna Gelosi, Fox News.
0: The Chicago Bears say they're moving forward with plans to relocate to Northwest Indiana after a proposal to provide financial incentives to build a new home in Illinois stalled in the state legislature. The team's board of directors voted yesterday to move forward with a stadium development project in Hammond, Indiana. I'm Lisa LaSera. This is Fox News.
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6: Going to join us. That's going to be later on. Of course, open phones with text messages and voicemails and all that. But tomorrow, it was 82 years ago tomorrow that Dwight Eisenhower wrote in a note, "The eyes of the world are upon you." That note was to the men and women who were going to invade Normandy. It was D-Day. It's the 82nd anniversary of D-Day. And so we are going to sit down with a gentleman who is the director of the director of education at the National D-Day Memorial in Virginia. Why is it Virginia? What did that letter say? All of that in the history of D-Day. When we come back, America at Night, we're just getting started.
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12: This year will mark the 82nd anniversary of a day that many people call the most important day of the 20th century. Of course, June 6th, 1944, it was D-Day. In fact, there's a new movie coming out to talk all about it. But our chance to sit down and talk with the director of education at the D-Day Museum, John Long. John, welcome to America at Night. Thanks for joining us.
13: Oh, thank you. It's great to be able to talk to you and share some more information about D-Day.
12: You betcha. How long has the D-Day National Museum been around?
13: Yes, the National D-Day Memorial was the official name, and this is also our 25th anniversary. So we're not only commemorating the anniversary of D-Day, but also of our own facility. And it's a, you know, it's going to be a great weekend of events.
12: Yeah, we can get to some of that. You're in Virginia, Bedford, Virginia, and it's a great story as to how this memorial ended up in Bedford, Virginia. Tell us that story.
13: Absolutely. Very often we get that question. Why is the national memorial to a great international event in little town of Bedford, of all places? We get calls every now and then thinking we're in D.C. And, you know, we have to kind of say, well, you know, a little south of there. But the story is that Bedford had the highest per capita losses of any community in the United States on D-Day itself. There was a National Guard unit from D-Day. Company A of the 116th Regiment became part of the 29th Division when they're called up into the Army. And on D-Day, 19 men from that one company were killed on Omaha Beach, very likely in the first hour of the invasion. One man in another company from Bedford was also killed. So 20 men from this little town, which, you know, if you're from Chicago or New York, 20 men doesn't sound like a lot. But from a town that was really very rural, just a small population, this was a devastating blow, and Bedford never forgot.
12: Interesting. And the man who was behind this D-Day Memorial Museum, Bob Slaughter, tell me his story.
13: Bob was from Roanoke, which is about half an hour from Bedford here, and he was also a National Guardsman. He was in Company D of the 116th Regiment, landed on Omaha Beach, survived the maelstrom of battle on that day, but in his retirement years began to think there needs to be a memorial somewhere in the United States to what happened on June 6, 1944, not so that I can get a great deal of attention and make speeches all over the country and people, you know, pat me on the back and say thank you for my service, but so that my buddies who never came home won't be forgotten. And so he and some other like-minded veterans started a foundation to put a memorial somewhere in the United States and began raising money for it. Originally a fairly small vision, possibly just an obelisk somewhere or a statue, you know, in a park somewhere, or that he was in favor of a spot in Roanoke, which was his hometown, and again, not too far from here. But in 1994, the 50th anniversary of D-Day, Bob was chosen to be one of three D-Day veterans to accompany President Clinton and Mrs. Clinton on a tour of Omaha Beach. And what it meant was, there on the 50th anniversary of D-Day, all the cameras of the world were pointed right at Bob, and it raised so much attention for his effort to put a memorial somewhere that town of Bedford, the county of Bedford, contacted him and said, we would like you to consider a site in Bedford, and for a good reason. So the memorial opened 25 years ago on June 6, 2001. President George W. Bush was the keynote speaker, but the guests of honor were the D-Day veterans. Hmm. And, of course, in 2001, there were a lot more than there are now.
12: Yeah, sure. Was John Long, our guest, Director of Education at the D-Day National Memorial Museum in Bedford, Virginia. Are you all privately funded now?
13: We are privately funded. We are the National Memorial. Act of Congress actually named this as the National Memorial to D-Day, but with the stipulation that there would be no federal funds that come with it. And so we are a private foundation supported by donations, by ticket sales, by our gift shop, by grants, by any other fundraising that that we can do, and the support of our benefactors. But we do not have any state or federal money by design, and it works very well, and we get great support from the people who attend.
12: Tell me the story of Bob Slaughter, the person who helped find it, that story you were just telling us about. Right before he invaded D-Day, everyone got a letter from Eisenhower. What did Bob do with that letter?
13: Well, the letter was called the Order of the Day, Eisenhower's Order of the Day, and it was basically the pep talk. I tell students a lot that if you think about it, Eisenhower's kind of the coach of this team. And what does the coach do before a big game? He's going to give you a pep talk. So Eisenhower's pep talk informed his men what this battle was, why it was so important that they had to risk their lives, what was at stake. So he told them, soldiers, sailors, and airmen of the Allied Expeditionary Force, you're about to embark upon the great crusade toward which we have striven these many months. And so he defined this as a crusade, not just a battle, but rather a battle of good versus evil that has to be won. Well, every man waiting for the invasion got a copy of this printed on really not very good paper, and printed by the tens of thousands, distributed to the men waiting on the ships, getting ready to get into their planes, Navy crews on the ships. Bob looked at his and this message from the Supreme Allied Commander, and it occurred to him that this was the most historic day of his life. Only 19 years old on D-Day. He took his copy around to all of his buddies waiting to get into their landing craft and head to the coast of France, and had them sign their names to his copy of the Order of the Day. Then folded it up, stuck it in a plastic bag, stuck it in his wallet, and carried it with him through the rest of the war. It was only later, after D-Day, that he pulled it back out and looked at it and realized that of the 75 men who signed his Order of the Day, 11 of them died on Omaha Beach, and then 11 more died later in the fight through France and into Germany. So Bob called it in his memoir his most cherished souvenir of the war. When he died in 2012, his papers came to us, so it's now one of the most cherished mementos of the war that we have in our collection, and we bring it out to show to people on special occasions. But normally we keep the original in a safe and only show replicas of it, because it is such a irreplaceable memento. These are the guys that he wanted remembered, the ones who didn't make it home.
12: John Long, you're a historian, and you know this better than anybody, but history oftentimes is told by the generals and the presidents and the kings, but it seems like D-Day, it's told by the individual, not the famous person, but the individual who went and did his job.
13: Very often, yes, and that's by design, because, of course, it was the privates in the combat boots storming those beaches or jumping out of the airplanes. The generals, of course, they had their role, and the colonels and the majors and on down, but it was the frontline soldiers who were really making this happen, because what happened in essence on D-Day and pretty much everywhere, despite all of the preparation and the training that had gone into this invasion, everything fell apart. Men landed in the wrong place. They found out their officers hadn't made it to shore. Their weapons may have been lost. The tanks that were supposed to join them on the beach, many of them sank in the channel. And they got, if they were lucky enough to get to some cover and reevaluate their situation, they asked, what do we do now? Our plan A has failed. And so the universal answer was, let's go to plan B, and let's go to plan C, D, E, and F if we have to, but we've got an objective, and let's make it happen. Many men lost their lives in pulling that victory from defeat, but many of them, of course, survived to tell the story, and they're the ones we really like to highlight, because while certainly Eisenhower and Bradley and General Montgomery and all the rest of them had a major role, it's they weren't on the beach. It's those guys there crouching in the sand trying to figure out how are we going to win the day that really made this the victory that we commemorate.
12: John Long, Director of Education at the National Memorial D-Day Museum in Bedford, Virginia. I find this next question hard to ask and even harder to believe, but is it true that we still do not have a full accounting of all that perished on the beach that day?
13: It is true. We are still researching the question, and to go back 25 years to actually before we opened, our foundation had decided that it wanted as complete a list as possible of the men who gave their life in the Battle of Normandy on June 6, 1944, and began researching. What they quickly found out was there was no definitive list or even good estimates. There were ballparks that, you know, went all over in the total number of men killed. Over years, they began compiling the list, and we are still working on it. And the answer is, why that is that in 1944, as you can imagine, the Army's concern was winning a war, not necessarily keeping absolutely pristine records. And so sometimes death dates were estimated, or death dates contradicted themselves in the records, and nor were they ever compiled in a single list anywhere until we started working on it. So we are still researching the question and still finding names of men who had died on June 6, 1944. As a rule, what we find now is not so much that we didn't know this person had died. We just typically didn't know the exact date. And sometimes we have to harmonize records, because I've looked at one man's file and he had about four different death dates listed. So which one was correct? You know, we had to kind of come up with the best estimate. And over the years, we have discovered a total of currently 2,519 Americans who gave their life on D-Day itself. That doesn't count the men killed on June 7th and June 8th and June 9th. Doesn't count a man who might have been wounded on June 6th and died two or three days later. But even so, of the ones that we have confirmed a death date, 2,519 Americans. In addition to that, 1,917 of our allies who are also part of this invasion, because I'm always quick to point out this is not an American operation, it's an Allied operation, of which America is obviously a big part, but certainly not the only part. So on our wall, 4,436 names, each one named individually, their names put on bronze plaques, because this is their memorial. We want to remember each one by name and the sacrifice that they made. Obviously we celebrate the veterans who came home, like Bob Slaughter, the survivors. But we are a memorial, so the ones who paid the ultimate price for this victory on June 6, 1944, they are the ones we commemorate. Say we are determined to keep researching until we've exhausted every record and scrap of paper, and we will find every name we can.
12: Yeah. If you ever find yourself in Bedford, Virginia, or you think you might want to head over to Bedford, Virginia, it's the D-Day National Memorial Museum. John Long is our director. Quick question. Lots more to get to. We're going to take a break and come back. But, John, did we ever find out why they called it Omaha Beach? Is there a significance to that name, or did they just pluck it out of a hat?
13: It is a code name, obviously, for the beach, and then Utah was the other American beach, and there is some debate of where those code names came from. Sometimes in World War II, code names were simply chosen at random from a list, but there is a story which may well be true, certainly is plausible. General Omar Bradley, in charge of American ground forces and some of the planning, early in the planning for this invasion, was at a headquarters that was being renovated, and there were two soldiers in there working on, the woodwork or painting or whatever they were doing. And General Bradley, he was a soldier's soldier, so he was struck up a conversation with them, asked them where they're from, and one said he was from, according to the story, one said he was from Utah, and one said he was from Omaha, Nebraska. And soon those were the code names for the American beaches. Now, is that literally true? I don't know that we can prove it beyond a shadow of a doubt, but it's certainly a great story, and it certainly is just like Omar Bradley to have wanted to recognize these two soldiers who were in, just happened to be in his office that day.
12: That is a great story. John Long, our guest, Director of Education at the National Memorial D-Day Museum in Bedford, Virginia. We're celebrating or acknowledging, remembering 82 years ago this year, the most important day probably in the history of America and the most important day maybe of the 20th century, June 6, 1944. It was D-Day. We'll come back and talk more about that famous day. America at Night, back in a moment.
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1: He's a historian and the director of education at the National Memorial D-Day Museum in Bedford, Virginia. It's the 82nd anniversary of D-Day. John Long, our guest. John, there's a movie coming out with Brendan Fraser this year called Pressure, and it's the story of the weather when it came to D-Day. And I always knew weather was an important part of D-Day. I didn't know it was worthy of a full movie. Take me through, because when it's all said and done, weather was probably the most important thing when it came to June 6th, 1944. Tell us about the issue when it came to the weather on that day.
2: Well, of course, in a modern war, as World War II was, it has to be supported by a major fleet. We had about 5,000 warships in the channel to support this invasion, and great air power. We had about 11,000 aircraft in supporting Operation Overlord, dropping the paratroopers, for instance. Now, those two elements are very susceptible to bad weather. And in 1944, it's still, by our modern standards, fairly rudimentary science to predict the weather. So they did the best they could. But, today we're just better at it. We have better technology, radar, computer models, all this stuff they didn't have in 1944. So it came down to a British officer by the name of James Stagg, Group Captain Stagg, who is the liaison of the meteorologist to General Eisenhower, and he has to give reports on what the weather is expected to be, which was extraordinarily difficult to do in 1944, more than a few days out. So there were really two crucial decisions that had to be made. One was concerned June 5th, the original date for the invasion, and whether a storm that was predicted was sufficient to cancel the invasion. And then again on June 6th, whether the invasion could go ahead because there was potentially a break in the weather. And so Captain Stagg advised the Supreme Allied Commander to postpone for 24 hours on June 5th, which made it June 6th. And then, based on the predictions of a possible clearing front coming through the channel, advised that the invasion could take place. The weather would not be perfect, but it may be adequate. And so Eisenhower agreed that June 6th would be D-Day. Possibly it could have happened on June 7th, but after that, the combination that they needed of, a moon, so paratroopers could see as they jumped, of the tides of that happened there in Normandy, it couldn't happen except in that narrow window until again in mid-June. And as it turns out, in mid-June, the weather was even worse. So it was a very fortuitous decision to first delay on the 5th and then to go on the 6th.
1: Mm. Now, Germany knew we were coming. They just didn't know where, and they didn't know when, right?
2: Exactly right, yes. The invasion itself was a, everyone knew. Lowliest private up to Hitler himself knew this invasion was going to happen. Hitler had been preparing for it for years, building defenses, pouring concrete for gun emplacements, stationing troops along the Channel coast. But of course, he couldn't know exactly when, and no one expected it June 6th, because remember, the weather didn't look very good, and didn't know exactly where, because the Channel is a big, big piece of real estate. And if anything, the Germans seemed to expect an invasion to come at Calais, which is where the channel is the narrowest. And that's where they really thought the invasion would take place, exactly because it was too obvious. Normandy was chosen instead.
1: Is it true that they faked them? They sort of pretended they were going to invade in Calais?
2: Oh, absolutely. There was a major deception operation that took place. Operation Fortitude was a codename for a big part of it. And it was obviously to our advantage to make the Germans think the invasion was anywhere but Normandy. So, you know, they went so far as to construct inflatable tanks that from the air would look real, fake radio traffic to make the Germans think that a major army had assembled under Patton's command, no less, across from Calais in England, and even went so far as to take out fake wedding announcements on the assumption that if there are this many soldiers actually stationed around Dover, then, you know, X number are going to meet a British girl and get married before this invasion. So it was really an elaborate ruse, and the Germans largely bought it. Now, they had a preconceived notion that that's where the invasion was going to come, so it didn't take a lot of, you know, fooling them, because that's what they expected. But, you know, even several days after D-Day, some German commanders, and apparently even Hitler himself, were still saying this Normandy invasion is simply a diversion. The real invasion is going to come at Calais.
1: So even after the initial invasion started and the paratroopers started landing and the people started coming ashore, Germany still wasn't convinced it was going to be at Normandy.
2: Exactly right, because Normandy's not the most obvious place to land. You know, it takes more of a channel to cross. There's the beaches aren't ideal. You don't have a direct shot to Paris as easily as Calais or into German territory. So they really did not expect it to come there. But, you know, there's also a great advantage to doing the unexpected.
1: John Long with us for a couple of more minutes. He is Director of Education at the National Memorial D-Day Museum in Bedford, Virginia. You guys are celebrating your 25th anniversary. America's celebrating its 82nd memorial, 82nd year, 82 years since the invasion of D-Day.
2: In the nation's 250th.
1: Yeah, there you go. There you go.
2: We're part of that as well.
1: When you go to Normandy today, there are still the pillboxes that you can go into and see. So there were some defenses. Germany had some defenses there. So they must have thought something might happen there, no?
2: Oh, absolutely. They had defended really the whole Channel Coast, except places that was obvious you can't land here. It's too swampy, or, you know, this beach won't work. So there are some places they didn't have to defend, but anywhere that it was possible for Allied troops to land, they had to build defenses. And there's an old military expression that when you defend everything, you really defend nothing. And that's what the Germans ended up doing. They defended so heavily all these areas along the English Channel coast that nothing was really well defended. Hitler talked a great deal about the Atlantic Wall. Well, it wasn't a wall. It was not continuous. It wasn't, you know, it wasn't even finished. A lot of, you know, things were still to be constructed on June 6, 1944. A million landmines were planned and had never been placed. So that's to our advantage. Obviously, the defenses were not as heavy as we expected them to be. But it shows a lot about the German preparations for this. And even though this was not the obvious place, even though it wasn't where they expected the invasion to happen, it was still a very close run thing when we hit those defenses, because in this sort of amphibious invasion, the advantages initially are all with the defense. So it was, you know, still a great risk that we were running. And as Eisenhower knew, he had a note in his pocket that he would release if the invasion failed. He didn't have to release that, obviously, but the fact that he had that note written and took responsibility for the failure of the invasion shows that he expected this, you know, he expected it to succeed, but he was prepared for it to fail because it easily could happen.
1: Yeah, I know master's degrees are written on this next question, but how close were we to not getting a beachhead on Normandy?
2: Fortunately, a lot of things went our way. So you get some historians who argue, well, this was always going to be an Allied victory. Yeah, maybe so. We're obviously never going to be able to, you know, test that theory. We had certainly overwhelming, you know, command of the sea. We had overwhelming air supremacy. The Germans couldn't touch us on the sea or in the air by June 6, 1944. So it's all going to come down to, as we talked about earlier, the guy, the grunt on the beach in his combat boots who had to, summon up the courage to get up above the cover he had found and fire back and move up those bluffs and take on the defenses. Fortunately they did and were, much more successful. So could it have failed? Yes, in theory. But again, you know, we can never go back and duplicate it to find out, how it might have happened.
1: Today, Normandy is a very peaceful town. I happened to be there a few years ago, right before one of the anniversaries. I think I was on there June 4th or June 5th. And what I was struck by was the serenity of the beach, right? How peaceful the beach was. And you can only imagine what it was oh so many years ago. But the other thing that struck me, John, was the amount of American flags that were being flown on the homes in Normandy. It was more American flags on homes in Normandy than you see in America on July 4th.
2: Very likely, and the people of Normandy and the people of France entirely have never forgotten that it was American armies as well as our allies who were coming to liberate them. And yes, there's a great deal of appreciation. Now, just as we have said goodbye to most of the World War II generation, most of the World War II generation in France who actually lived through this invasion and remembered it, you know, they're also gone because, just, you know, history marches on. But their kids, their grandkids, their great-grandkids now, they remember that it was, you know, men from the United States, men from Britain, men from as far away from Australia, New Zealand, Canada, they were coming to kick the Germans out, to liberate France. And say they've never forgotten it and will never forget it.
1: Yeah, busy weekend for you at the National Memorial D-Day Museum in Bedford, Virginia. What do you have planned for this weekend?
2: Well, we will have our annual commemoration, of course, on June 6th. Our speaker is a Congressional Medal of Honor recipient from Vietnam by the name of Drew Dix, who will pay tribute to the soldiers. We will also be adding names to our wall. 14 Americans that we have identified as killed on D-Day through research into, you know, stories and solving contradictions and things. We will recognize the World War II veterans who are still able to join us, and it may only be three or four, but any World War II general, veteran who is able to, come to the D-Day Memorial any day. I mean, they're the rock stars. They're the heroes that everyone wants to shake their hand and get their picture taken. So, any World War II veterans we have, we will certainly, you know, celebrate them on this this day. And we will, in general, just remind our participants and the nation, anyone watching online, that this was the day that history was made. This was the day that we opened up a path to victory. We didn't win the war on June 6, 1944, but we opened up a way to win the war a year later. So that can never be forgotten. And I think the more we just stop and ponder what it would be like if Hitler had won, I think the more, you know, it becomes clear how important it was that, you know, our men running across those beaches, jumping out of their airplanes, that they were successful. shapes the story that we're continuing to tell.
1: Yeah, no question about it.
2: That we still live.
1: Yeah, well, and that's what you do at the National Memorial D-Day Museum in Bedford, Virginia, and the legacy of Bob Slaughter, who got this whole thing started. And that's, it's now left for the history books, and it's left for the next generation to remind future generations of what took place and what happened and what could have been. So, John Long, I know it's a very busy, busy week for you as the Director of Education. Thank you for taking time out of your busy schedule and spending some time with us. It is greatly appreciated, and I look forward to meeting you someday in person.
2: I hope you can come by Bedford and invite anybody who's around this weekend. Come join us in Bedford. And if you can't, everything will be live streamed. So you can also go to dday.org and watch the commemoration as it happens.
1: John Long, thank you very much. Great job. And keep the faith. Thanks for checking in, as always.
2: Thank you.
1: America at Night, back in a moment.
0: America at Night with McGraw-Milhaven, where the nation comes to talk.
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1: I will say this, that if you ever find yourself in Normandy, do yourself a favor and go see the cemetery, the American Cemetery. It is hallowed ground, and it is very moving, and it is, hallowed ground. And we had a chance to go there, and very somber, but, it really brings it home. And to stand on the cliffs at Omaha Beach and Utah Beach and see the peacefulness of the waves and the sand and the cliffs, and you think to yourself, man, what would that must have been like on June 6, 1944? It's an extraordinary trip, and I would highly recommend, if anybody ever gets a chance, take the time, because it is well worth it to pay your respects to that hallowed ground. All right, what are we doing? Next hour, we are going to talk to a NASA expert about the air leak. There's a leak on the International Space Station. We're going to talk about that, and then, of course, Theo Lewis-Clark, for a Hollywood Exec for a Day, and then open phones. And how about this for a tease? If you stick around, I will tell you a story that Donald Trump told that, shall we say, he understated, if that's even possible. Donald Trump, we can all agree, whether you love him or don't like him, is a bit of a exaggerer, likes to tell some tales, likes to exaggerate. Well, he told a story recently in which he understated the story and really did not should have pumped the story up more. I will explain to you what Donald Trump underestimated. It's a story about his family, that his family deserves a lot more credit than what they get for it. But I will tell you that. How about that? If I don't tell you that next hour, I'll tell you that in open phones, because it's a pretty extraordinary story in which Donald Trump has mentioned but has understated the story. And how often does Donald Trump understate anything? We'll do that coming up this hour. We got lots more to get to. We are broadcasting from Hofstra University on Long Island. Hofstra hosted the Talkers Convention today. And met Rich Valdez for the first time. What a nice man. We had a nice chat. And he wanted me to wish everybody well and said it was a great audience, but we had a nice chat today. So it was really nice to finally meet Rich Valdez. All right, stay right there. Our executive director is Alex Hinton.
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6: One candidate locked in. I'm Lisa Lacerra, Fox News. Democrat and former HHS Secretary Javier Becerra has advanced in the California governor's race as another candidate wonders why it's taking so long to count ballots.
7: GOP California gubernatorial candidate Steve Hilton frustrated over the time it takes to count mail-in ballots. They don't have the respect for the people of California to get on with it and get this done in a timely manner.
8: While incumbent L.A. Mayor Karen Bass has advanced, it's unclear who she'll face as former reality star Spencer Pratt's lead over city councilwoman Nithya Raman appears to have narrowed. Democrats, including Governor Gavin Newsom, have slammed Republicans, alleging without evidence the counting time amounts to cheating. According to the California Secretary of State, roughly 80% of California votes by mail, and ballots are counted as long as they are postmarked by Election Day.
6: Fox's Kristen Goodwin in Los Angeles. The U.S. military says Iran fired 7 missiles at Kuwait and Bahrain. It says 6 of them were intercepted, and the 7 didn't reach the target. While at a roundtable with farmers in Wisconsin this afternoon, President Trump again said the U.S. will win the war in Iran, either on paper or a more difficult way. And he said,
9: "We have the greatest military anywhere in the world."
6: Earlier this week, Iranian drones heavily damaged a passenger terminal at Kuwait's main airport, killing one person, wounding dozens, and briefly closing the airfield. A federal judge blocks a Trump administration policy intended to limit immigrants from 39 countries after an Afghan national was charged in the shooting of 2 National Guard members in D.C.
10: A federal judge in Boston is blocking the policy, writing the order through the lives of countless immigrants living in the U.S. into legal limbo.
6: Fox's Jared Halpern at the White House. After weeks of delays, the Senate has passed a $70 billion immigration enforcement bill. It'll fund immigration and customs enforcement and border patrol for the next 3 years. 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
6: A frantic search continues in Michigan for a missing teen.
15: Police in Detroit and East Point, Michigan have launched an extensive investigation into the disappearance of 17-year-old Noah Winters, who left home around 1 a.m. May 14th and got into a black Jeep Compass. Hours later, his mother received messages claiming her son was dead, that his body had been left inside a vacant home in Detroit. Patricia Johnson is now begging for help.
16: How in the world do you send a mother a message saying that her child is dead? Deceased, and you can't tell them where he is.
15: Investigators say they've located the Jeep and searched multiple locations as they also work to identify people responsible. Jeff Manasso, Fox News.
6: Life in prison for a Virginia man who was having an affair with the family's Brazilian au pair for the murder of his wife, and a man who was lured to the couple's home.

0: home, suffering from multiple stab wounds to the chest. Police said he was rushed to a hospital and pronounced dead there. 44-year-old Michael Gledhill was arrested and charged with murder. Michelle Polino, Fox News.
1: The Actors Union has approved a 4-year contract with studios and streaming services that includes extra protections against AI. The new deal, like one recently reached by the Writers Guild, is for 4 years instead of the usual 3. I'm Lee Silicera. This is Fox News.
2: We all know the story of the goose that laid the golden egg. 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
5: Well, to find out exactly what's going on, Keith Cowling is with us. He's editor of NASA Watch and a former NASA space station payload engineer. 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
6: Happy to be here.
5: Explain to us what in the world's going on. What happened?
6: Okay, well, out of nowhere today, I thought it was going to be a slow news day. It came out that all of a sudden crew members were told to go into their capsule because something was going on with the atmosphere. As it evolved through the day, what happened, first of all, the space station itself, the oldest parts are over a quarter of a century old. So I got a 25-year-old car in my driveway. You know, after a while, you spend more upgrading the thing and keeping it in shape than using it. Kind of what's happening with the International Space Station. In the Russian segment, what was becoming problematical is the end where the cargo spacecraft and other spacecraft dock, and the Russian spacecraft kind of really park in really hard, like trains connecting cars together. Over time, it stressed that part of the space station. There's been leaks, but up until now, they sort of accepted that. Well, they were going to go fix it, the cosmonauts, today, and they were going to use a saw to cut through it. And just as they started to do this, the leak rate jumped. So that crossed the red line. NASA said, okay, to the American astronauts, go into the SpaceX capsule for what's called safe haven. Don't worry about closing the hatch yet. Don't get your suits on. And so they hung out there for about 2 hours, and then they sort of resolved what was going on. The Russians said, yeah, we're not going to do that. So what you had here was a red line was crossed. They followed a traditional safety drill. They went and they started the process of, well, what happens if it gets bad? It didn't get bad. They came back out and they went back to work. But what's the net result of this? It's an old spacecraft.
5: Go back a second. Did you say they took a saw to fix it?
6: Yeah, what they're trying to do is, you know, spacecraft are like cars in layers of metal and plastic, and they wanted to pull something away from the internal structure so they could see where a leak was. And it wasn't really designed to be taken apart in space. So they had a little reciprocating saw. They're going to cut a little piece out. But I don't know, I'm not exactly sure what the problem was, but NASA didn't exactly like the idea. So that's why they told the crew members, you know what, this leak rate is going up. Just go into the capsule just in case. And then they had a discussion, and they decided to stop that. But, you know, it was sort of nobody was in danger, ever. It's just that the Russians were trying to do something a little sporty. And

0: it sort of didn't work out.
1: And so is the leak fixed, or is the scare over with now?
0: Well, the leak used to be about a pound of air a day. It doesn't sound like a lot, but you got to bring everything up from Earth. They were living with that, and then it went to 2 pounds a day, and that's sort of like, you know, it causes problems. It hasn't changed. There are ways to temporarily take care of it, like literally from caulking to duct tape, but the root cause is important. It's like having a leak in your house. You know, you really want to know why it's leaking, and sometimes you have to peel the shingles back and so forth. So that's where they are right now. Nobody's in danger. It's just they're losing air a little faster than they would like to, which means they have to bring more of it up sooner.
1: Let me ask a rudimentary question. I think if you put a pin in a balloon, the balloon might leak, but then at some point the pin gets so big that the balloon pops. Is that could possibly happen with the space station?
0: Well, yeah, to make fun of this with a science lesson behind it, it's sort of like to say, you know, the first day in rocket science is don't let the air out of your spaceship. And, you know, you expect, though, because metal does leak and over time there's lots of joints, you expect leaks. You plan for it because it just happens. And that's why you have to replenish some of the air and every now and then have to tighten some screws because the space station flexes as it goes around the dark side of the Earth. It's cooler and it shrinks, and when it comes to the sun, it expands. So it's like a bridge where you see those little connectors that, you know, stop one segment from expanding to another. But, you know, there comes a point at which you spend more time fixing the leaks than is probably worth the effort because they're supposed to be doing science up there, not fixing it everything all the time. And that's sort of encroaching on, you know, the reason we're keeping it up there in the first place. So, you know, yeah. it's a bunch of, you know, it's like, when do I get rid of the car?
1: Well, how many astronauts are up there and how many Americans are up there and for how long?
0: Oh, God, I've got to go check a website. Seven people, three Americans, I have to go look.
1: Okay, are they up there for a year, or how long are they up there for?
0: The normal, what they call it, an increment or an expedition, it can range anywhere from 6 to 8 months, and they overlap. So some folks will be up there for a year, some will be up there for 8 months, some for 6 months, and I'd have to go check which one is which. I mean, I've lost track of this for 25 years, but, you know, the point is a rotating set of people up there. SpaceX's capsule has 4 seats, so you tend to move people up and down from the American crews and the Japanese and European crews 4 at a time. The Russians, you can put 3 in their capsule, so it's 3 at a time. And sometimes we launch a Russian, and sometimes the Russians launch an American. You know, it's just like hitching a ride.
1: Yeah. But basically you're saying that we're at the end of the life cycle of the space station.
0: Yeah, we're getting there, and they keep trying. They're extending it, and now NASA's looking at commercial space stations to pick up, you know, where the space station was designed. Well, I worked on it back in the 90s and so forth, and what it was supposed to do is done mostly everything there. Now we're moving on to, you know, something where the space stations will be smaller and perhaps more focused on one thing or another. And, you know, we learn things as we go on, and, of course, we're going back to the moon, and, you know, the focus is moving more towards that. And so, you know, you have to pick your priorities, and with a limited budget, you know, you can't do everything.
1: I would think, though, that, I mean, have they made any announcement like they're going to start to de-emphasize the space station?
0: Oh, yeah, this has been an ongoing discussion for quite some time.
1: Yeah,
0: yeah, Congress has weighed in on it, all the countries involved have signed off on it. You know, it's a slow-motion process, but it's sort of like, you know, I got an old car here, and every time my wife says, let's get rid of it, I go, oh, I like that car. And so, the space station, it has a lot of utility left in it, but, you know, again, you have to pick your priorities, and you could keep it going forever, but at what cost?
1: Yeah.
0: And that's sort of, again, the equation they're working on.
1: 25 years, what have we gotten out of this space station? What's sort of the science of it? What's going to be its legacy?
0: A lot of things. Some of them sound esoteric, but, you know, if we're going to go to Mars, these trips are going to take, you know, out and back two and a half years. So we've pretty much nailed most of the problems of what it takes for humans to just be in space for that long period of time. So we flight-certified humans. There was a lot of questions about the lack of gravity and what that. It's my specialty. My degrees are in that. And what happens to various types of life forms, plants, humans, and so forth. And so we've sort of answered a lot of those questions. We've understood the genetic changes now that happen. We've discovered, for example, that some astronauts have eyeball shape changes. eyes that don't quite resolve themselves when they come back, you know, so they wear glasses where they didn't before. So, you know, the only way you can figure this stuff out is to go there and do it, and you kind of have to do it in a methodical way. But on top of that, there's a lot of things you can do in microgravity. Things behave totally different up there, and sometimes you reveal aspects of things that you didn't see on Earth because you won't see it there, down here. And so basic science and so forth. You've also learned how to build giant spacecraft and have them work for 25 years, what it takes to fix them. Some things have worked better than we ever thought, and some things just keep breaking, like toilets.
1: What's the problem with the toilets? Why can't they get the toilets working right?
0: You know, they've got, first of all, there's several different designs. It's a pretty complex piece of machinery. If you can just imagine, you know, you're flying in an airplane, okay, make that all that room smaller, and you're weightless, and things need to go from point A to B, and they don't just fall. You have to move them, and let you know. And I'll leave your listeners to
1: imagine. So in other words, all the things we would think would be difficult in zero gravity going to the bathroom are the things that are the problem in zero gravity.
0: Kind of, but then the flip side is sleeping is great up there. My friends tell me, oh, it's just great up there, looking out the window and all that. And, you know, it's a different, your body, you adapt to it. And that's the thing. So your body loves being weightless because it's like a lot less work. Problem is, you got to come home at some point, so you have to exercise a lot so you don't lose your muscle mass and your bone density and stuff like that. So as fun as it is to be up there, you have to work to not get so adapted to it that when you come back, you're not just a bowl of jelly.
1: Tell me about the eyeballs. That was interesting.
0: Well, you know, we evolved on a planet with gravity, and we just assume it's here. And the shape of things, for example, when you fly into space, as soon as you get up there, your body normally has fluids, gravity pulling fluids down and so forth. The system is designed for that. Well, there's no gravity to pull the fluids down. So things are shifting up. You get these chubby faces and skinny legs. And the, you know, fluids moving around can affect the way your heart works. So you have to adapt to that. And then over time, you sort of get back to normal. But the normal you adapt to is the outer space normal, no gravity. And it's something that life on Earth just has never had to experience. Even you'll say, well, what about whales? Well, the gravity is at work. They're just floating. But we're talking about no gravity anywhere in the body, and life doesn't quite know how to adapt to it. Sometimes it's easy, and sometimes it's not. And we're about at the point where we kind of basically understand that. But, you know, we're going to go to Mars, we're going to go to other planets. We kind of really need to be certain that we're not sending people, you know, to their doom, you know, that they'll be safe. And when they get there, they can work. That's the other thing. When you get to Mars, you better have done your exercises, because even though the gravity's lower there, you're going to have to walk around and lift things. So you don't want astronauts to arrive on Mars and just sit in a chair for weeks.
1: Keith Cowling is our guest, editor of NASA Watch and the former NASA Space Station payload engineer. And if you think he's good, well, you're right. He is getting ready to an accepted award this weekend at the 44th Annual International Space Development Conference in McLean, Virginia. You have won a award for excellence in mass media. Congratulations.
0: Yeah, thanks. I don't get a lot of those. Normally, I'm nominating people, so I just got to have to wear a tie and say some interesting things. But yeah, cool. Thank you.
1: Yeah, no, that's a really nice little offer. So, big picture for me, Keith, going forward, how worried are you that something more catastrophic might happen on the space station?
0: Not too worried. There's a lot of planning for it, but, you know, things happen. I've been on expeditions to the Arctic and Everest, and, you know, you sit there and everything's nice, and suddenly there's an avalanche or something, and, you know, you got to be ready for it. And the only way you can be ready for it is if you keep going up there and going through these things and the drills. As a matter of fact, the thing of them going into the capsule, they probably have done it dozens of times practicing it. So in reality, you'd only go in there once in a while, but you've done it so many times, it's like, okay, we'll go do it.
1: So it's sort of like a fire drill in school. You've just done it so many times, it's just another fire drill.
0: Yeah, except maybe somebody pulled the alarm, we're thinking about it. But it's a big deal, but it's one that we've learned over the years how to deal with.
1: Yeah, there you go. Keith Cowling, editor of NASA Watch, former NASA Space Station payload engineer. Keith, great conversation. Congratulations on the award. Be safe, and we'll talk to you down the road.
0: All right, beam me up.
1: You got it. Keith Cowling, editor of NASA Watch. America at Night, back in a moment.
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14: Stay right there, America at Night. Stay right there. Theo Lewis-Clark, Hollywood exec for a day, is coming up. Hey, a little postscript on 60 Minutes. Apparently, the three remaining 60 Minutes correspondents, Leslie Stahl, John Wertheim, and Bill Whitaker, have all agreed to stay. So they've apparently got together, had a conversation, and agreed that they're going to stay with CBS. However, apparently, they've made an edict saying, hey, no meddling. So we'll see how all this works out. Now, within hours of Scott Pelley being fired by CBS, the anchor is being offered what insiders are calling a mind-boggling, over-the-top, never-before-seen book and movie deal. You ready for? Are you sitting down for this? Do you want to know why the guy went scorched earth? Do you want to know why the guy, unlike you and me, if we lose our job, we're wondering, right, when's the next paycheck and how are we going to make the mortgage? Well, according to stories, Scott Pelley is being offered for book and movie deals as much as, are you sitting down? $100 million. A close source, according to, alleged that Pelley, who privately predicted a battle with CBS editor Barry Weiss, and knowing a showdown with her and her team was inevitable, has been keeping a secret diary, listening and detailing every conversation, every contact, every meeting, including what other CBS News stars have ever said. It's all there, all the juicy behind-the-scenes stuff, the ready-made-for-a-book manuscript, a movie manuscript, a Netflix streaming miniseries. And from what I'm told, Pelley is anxious to make a deal. That is from Jeremy Oppenheimer of the Daily Mail. So Scott Pelley apparently is going to write a tell-all's tell-all. According to sources, we'll wait to see how all this turns out, but apparently book, movie, and Netflix deals as much as $100 million. That's why the guy felt confident in calling out his soon-to-be ex-bosses at the staff meeting. Boy, if they just would have gotten some everything bagels. You can't be that mad when you have everything bagels. You know why you're not mad when you have an everything bagel? Because an everything bagel has everything. It's got everything. It's got the salt. It's got the poppy seeds. It's got the sesame seeds. It's got everything. $100 million Scott Pelley deal for books, movies, and a Netflix deal. That's going to be a series. Everyone's going to watch it. They're not foolish. They're not stupid. That's why they're going to pay the guy $100 million. All right, stay right there. TV Hollywood exec for a day, and then I still got that Donald Trump story. This is a great Donald Trump / D-Day story in which the man, shall we say, the man understated the importance of Trump when it comes to this D-Day story. You're going to want to hear this. Stick around for that. I didn't have time to tell you in that segment. It's a longer involved story. I'll tell you in hour number three with open phones. Stay right there. Hollywood exec for a day, Theo Lewis-Clark. It's Friday night. Thanks for staying up late. America at Night, back in a moment.
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0: 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It's time to play Hollywood Exec for a day on America at Night with McGraw-Milhaven.
1: All right, it's Friday night, and yes, it's time for Hollywood Exec for a day. Theo Lewis-Clark is our Hollywood executive. Here are the rules. Theo Lewis-Clark will have three movies. Two of them are actual movies that have been greenlit by movie executives. One has come from his creative mind. We have to figure out which one is the real ones and which one is the fake one. And we've got some new meat tonight. Tim Fair is the engineer tonight in Hofstra, so he's also playing along. Tim, say hi.
2: How's it going? Thank you so much for having me. This is a nice, pleasant surprise here tonight.
1: Remember, no, it's Tim, an honor of a lifetime.
3: What's up, buddy?
1: It's an honor of a lifetime. All right, Tim, that's what it is. All right, Theo Lewis-Clark. By the way, you can also play along at home. The phone numbers are the same, 1-844-2-McGraw, 1-844-462-4729. If you think it's number one, text one. If you think it's number two, text number two. If you think it's number three, text number three. And we'll get those results a little bit later on in this segment. Theo, you have the floor. Lay it on us.
3: All right, let's do it. Hopefully everybody had a great week. Is it number one? Two human guinea pigs awaken 500 years into the future to see a society dominated by idiots? Or is it number two, mermaid sisters? One seeks love with the humans they found on the beach. The other hungers to dine on them like cannibals. Or is it number three, a killer thinks he sent his wife to her ocean grave, but a group of mermaids give her new life to come back and exact her revenge? Oh, it's a good show this week, my friend.
1: All right, so mermaid theme, is it number one, is it number two, or number three? While the results come in, and while Tim, Alex, and Richard stew on that, let's do a little deep dive. What movie do you have today?
3: Well, since there's going to be a Gene Wilder documentary, I thought it only fitting to do Willy Wonka and the Chocolate Factory.
1: Oh, right? He wants to never live in Gumshoe now, Daddy, now.
3: Yeah, Amazon's going to do it, and it's also going to be a big screen, so Gene Wilder is going to be honored, so it's going to be great. So here's the deep dive. Now, number one,
1: yes,
3: it opened to very modest box office, but after it aired on TV, it became a classic, and it aired in the theaters 3 years in a row.
1: Wow. When movies like spent the summer in the movie theater.
3: Yeah, pre-COVID, for sure. Yeah. No doubt.
1: Pre-19, okay. Pre-VCR.
3: Right. But they kept going to the movies. I love going to the movies still to this day. Okay, number two, The Chocolate Room. Remember that Chocolate Room? That set was revealed to the child actors for the first time on camera, so the director could actually capture their genuine reactions.
1: What do you mean, the room with the chocolate river?
3: Yeah, there's a big chocolate room. I'm going to talk about that chocolate river too. You're going to love that chocolate river. So the chocolate room is a big room, and all the kids go in, and their eyes light up, and they start licking their lips. I thought they were trained to do that. No. And that was their natural reactions. Okay, so most of the candy on set was real, but the chocolate river that you just mentioned, it was water mixed with just any chocolate-colored ingredient, which eventually developed into a stench, just a stench like a sewer. So they would put anything brown in there and just like, oh, that's chocolate. No, it wasn't. Stinks. So Gene Wilder remained in character the entire time, so the child actors would continue to view Wonka as mysterious and unpredictable. He never broke character. He never said, I'm Gene Wilder. He was always Willy Wonka the entire time, break time, anytime, morning. Okay, lastly, the movie was financed by the Quaker Oats Company, which wanted to promote what? What did they want to promote, McGraw? Go ahead.
1: I would think a Wonka bar.
3: Yes, a new line of Wonka branded candy.
1: Really?
3: So yes, that's what they did. They said,
1: so that was we'll the whole reason movie. For the movie was the just
3: only,
1: to promote
3: the only reason. The only reason.
1: What was the name of the kid? What was the name of the kid who got stuck in the who almost drowned in the chocolate river?
3: I think it was Helzbert. Helzbert, something like that.
1: I know. I thought it was Augustus Goop. Right? Augustus Goop, I thought the guy's name was. Yeah. Augustus, right? I thought it was Augustus. And then, what do you have in there for the Wonka Vader? Anything about the Wonka Vader?
3: Nothing about the Wonka Vader. Tell me about that. I only saw the movie three times, so I don't remember. Last time I saw it was, I don't know, 30 years ago.
1: The Wonka Vader at the end, right? When Charlie hands back the everlasting gobstopper, and then Gene Wilder says he passed, and then they take him to the Wonka Vader, and then it breaks the glass ceiling, and the kid flies around the town.
3: You're right. Yeah. Speaking of Gene Wilder, he was great in the Richard Pryor movies. Richard Pryor and Gene Wilder were the best. I mean, they did three films together, and they were great together.
1: You know, Gene Wilder in that movie was a kind of a little, he was a little scary, kind of, I thought. No?
3: I don't think scary. I think fearless. Maybe fearless.
1: Yeah, I don't know. I always thought he was a little...
3: I love Gene Wilder. He was funny. Yeah, a little, he wasn't scared to be that way. What about him in Blazing Saddles? He was great
1: Blazing Saddles. Yeah. Silver Streak.
3: Oh, my
1: Streak.
3: Goodness. Silver Streak.
1: Yeah.
3: Great movie.
1: Yeah, Stir Crazy, right? That's the one with...
3: that's Richard Pryor.
1: Richard Pryor, yeah. But he was... I don't know. That was a weird... It was sort of a... It was British, but it had a little weird tinge to it. Yeah. Eddie Albert sort of is the uncle. That's a weird uncle to have in a British family, right? Everyone talks... British, except Eddie Albert doesn't have a British accent.
3: He didn't have one. But what about him in Dr. Strangelove? Gene Wilder and Dr. Strangelove.
1: Well, actually, both of us are forgetting the producers and Young Frankenstein.
3: Oh, Young Frankenstein!
1: Yeah.
3: Oh, my goodness. The listeners right now are like, yes!
1: Yeah.
3: Yes.
1: And Jeremy.
3: That's why they're going to honor him.
1: And Jeremy Allen White, right? The actor who's
3: the
1: in.
3: The Bear.
1: Who's in,
3: the Bear.
1: The Bear, and then he played Springsteen.
3: Springsteen, yeah.
1: No relation, but he looks just like Gene Wilder.
3: Yeah, he really is. He does look like him.
1: Yeah,
3: he did great in the Springsteen film, and I love the Bear. They got final season coming out June 25th. By the way,
1: the Bear gave me agita. It was too stressful. I couldn't watch that.
3: Yeah, the last season was too much anxiety for me. I told my wife, I was like, "Ooh, can't do it."
1: All right, yeah. So there's your deep dive. Let's get back to the game. Okay, is it? Give us a rundown. Give us a rundown, and we'll go around the table, and we'll see what we got here. Give us the rundown again.
3: And they're very brief too. So, is it number one? Two human guinea pigs awaken 500 years into the future to see a society dominated by idiots, or is it number two? Mermaid sisters, two of them. One seeks love with the humans they found on the beach. The other hungers to dine on them like a cannibal. Or is it number three? A killer thinks he sent his wife to her ocean grave, but a group of mermaids give her new life to come back and exact her revenge. So mermaids exacting their revenge, number three. Number
1: killer
3: two,
1: husband,
3: two mermaid sisters. Yeah.
1: And killer husband foiled by the mermaid.
3: Killer husband. Well, you can say whatever you want.
1: Okay. All right. I apologize. All right. Let's go around the room. Alex, we'll start with you. Alex, what do you think? Is it number one, the human, guinea pigs who go to sleep and wake up with a society of idiots? Is it the mermaid sisters or the killer husband in number three? Alex, what do you got?
3: Wow.
4: This week I'm gonna choose door number two, the mermaid sisters. That's the one that got my Theo senses tingling.
1: All right, so Alex's number two is wrong. Richard, what do you say?
3: Whatever, Alex. Gloater.
5: I'm gonna go with number one, the guinea pigs.
1: The guinea pigs.
5: I say that because I believe the whole theory on mermaids is they act. In my opinion, I feel like they're actually real.
3: You know what, Richard? You never believed in me. You never cared about me. You always.
1: All right, hold on a second. We got new meat today. Tim Fair is the executive producer here at Hofstra.
3: Come on,
1: Tim. Is it number one, number two, or number three? What do you think?
2: You're telling me two of these are real.
1: Two of these are real movies. One of them is fake.
2: Is the brainchild of Theo? I think
3: Tim,
2: brainchild.
3: Just the game.
2: This is tough. It was between one and two for me.
1: Yes.
2: I think two is a little too weird. It's got to be two.
1: I'll say, so you say number two. So Tim says two. Alex says
3: so
1: one.
3: Alex. No, Alex says two.
1: Alex said two. Richard said two. The audience. Richard said one, right? I'm sorry.
3: Yeah, I write them down whenever they say it. I write it down.
1: The audience is pretty split, but there's a slim lead for number one. With 37%, 38%.
3: Are you guys noticing a pattern? The audience always goes with Richard. What is that about, Richard?
1: Well, you know, not only that. So here's my pick. It should be number one. If a Hollywood executive signed off when somebody came in and said, hey, I have an idea. Guinea pigs go to sleep for 25 years and wake up and society is run by idiots. They should have their head examined because that's just ridiculous. So I'm going to say number one should be the one made up by, I can't believe an executive would do it, but number one I'm going to say is from the creative mind of Theo Lewis Clark.
3: Okay, cool. So nobody said number three. So let's do number one first.
1: All right.
3: Two human guinea pigs awaken 500 years into the future to see a society dominated by idiots. Well, idiots, audience, Richard and McGraw. You guys are wrong. That's a 2006 real movie called Idiocracy, starring Luke Wilson and Maya Rudolph from Saturday Night Live.
1: What's the movie called? Idiocracy?
3: Idiocracy. Google it right now.
5: Great title of the movie. Great title.
4: Don't forget
1: Luke Wilson, Maya Rudolph, Terry Crews, Dax Shepard.
3: Yes.
1: A lot of people in
3: Richard leads the. So Richard leads the audience into another abyss. Okay, number two. Mermaid sisters. One seeks love with the humans they found on the beach. The other hungers to dine on them like a cannibal. Well, Alex and Tim, the rookie Tim Fair, you're wrong out of the box. That's a musical horror film called The Lure. L-U-R-E. Yeah. Nobody you would know in the cast, which means Theo Lewis Clark stumps everyone. Alex, Tim Fair, Richard, McGraw, and the audience. A killer thinks he sent his wife to her ocean grave. But a group of mermaids give her new life to come back and exact her revenge. That's in Theo's world called Honey, I'm Home.
1: All right, so hold on a second.
3: Honey, I'm home.
1: According to artificial intelligence, is the Lure worth watching? Yes, The Lure 2015 is absolutely worth watching if you love bizarre gender-bending cinema. The Polish film reinvents The Little Mermaid with a dark, gritty, synth-pop horror musical about two mermaid sisters navigating an 80s nightclub scene. It's a visually stunning and unapologetically weird fever film.
3: That's why it's on the show.
1: That's why I won. Theo Lewis Clark stumps the panel. And,
3: finally!
1: Now we can't live with him for a week. Holy mackerel.
3: Oh my goodness, bad.
1: Has anybody seen the movie Idiocracy?
3: Oh, man. Luke Wilson is great in that movie.
4: That's a great movie.
1: Yeah, all right.
3: Luke Wilson is great in that movie.
1: And it's a story about human guinea pigs who fall asleep and wake up and the world is run by idiots?
3: Yeah, 500 years later.
1: Yeah. Well, I mean, I guess that could happen because the world is run by idiots. So I guess
3: that's why we call it Hollywood Exec for a Day, because idiots do like crazy movies. Yes.
1: Yeah, all right. All right, Theo Lewis Clark, good work. You got yourself a gold star today. You stumped the panel.
3: Oh, it's amazing.
1: We will have parting gifts, and we will have the home version of Hollywood Exec for a Day for you for participating. Thanks for checking in, and we'll be back. America at Night, back in a moment.
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0: now, it's Red Eye Radio. Gary McNamara and Eric Harley talk about everything from politics to social issues and news of the day. 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From the Relief Factor Studios, this is Red Eye Radio.
1: All across America, we are Red Eye Radio. He is Eric Harley and I'm Gary McNamara. Good morning.
2: Good morning, people.
1: Thank you for being here.
3: Thank you.
1: How's everybody? Hanging in there?
2: I'm doing well. How are you, Gary?
1: I can't complain.
2: Actually, you do it for a living.
1: Yeah, that's a great point.
2: Yeah. So,
1: well, you want to know one of the audio? I mean, there were so many stories yesterday.
2: Yeah.
1: You want to get to the audio cut that really defines everything with Plantner right now in Maine?
2: Yes, I do.
1: This is. Let me make sure I got her name right. This is Elise Jordan. Who's on MSNBC. Okay. Mm-hmm. So this is MSNBC yesterday. Excuse me.
2: MS Now.
1: MS Now.
2: It should be, you know what? It should be MS for the time being, because the way cable news ratings are going, you know, it might not be long.
1: So here we go. You ready? All right. If this is on MS Now,
2: yeah,
1: you're in trouble.
2: Yeah.
1: And here we go.
4: The problem is his judgment, which he clearly has been lacking in as an adult. It's one thing to have foolish, youthful indiscretions, but I'm sorry, you cannot get past. It is not a Nazi-style tattoo. It is the tattoo of concentration camp guards. It is the very worst tattoo you can get if you are getting anything Nazi, and that's a pretty high bar there. So this has been a slow-motion train wreck ever since that tattoo and knowledge of it hit the world, and it's only going to get worse. These texts, there are multiple women. Are all those women going to keep their mouths shut from now until Election Day? What do you think, Lauren?
2: You sure that wasn't Fox News? That sounded very Fox Newsy.
1: It wasn't Newsmax. It wasn't OAN. It wasn't. It was MS Now.
2: What's going on over there at MS Now? What's in the water? Because that sounded sane.
1: I know.
2: That sounded like a clear picture of everything that's going on with Plantner, because it is where she started, about judgment. I mean, that's what you look at. A person's judgment as an adult. She phrased it perfectly. Alan, call over at MS Now and see if everybody's okay.
1: Make that call before you call the 60 Minutes crew to find out how they're doing.
2: Well, yeah, enjoy your bagel. Huh? Get to that here in a bit.
1: Well, we had to start out with this because, you know, yesterday the excuses were coming in, and we played one liberal analyst who said, it's not a Nazi tattoo. And the Republican consultant responded, all right, I guess we'll get into a discussion of how Nazi a Nazi tattoo is.
2: How Nazi the tattoo
1: is. And the point that they were, think about this, the point they were trying to make is it's not a Nazi tattoo.
2: Yeah.
1: It's a concentration camp tattoo.
2: That's so much better.
1: What's the difference? What's the point you're trying to make?
2: About? My God.
1: Did you workshop this? Were there a bunch of liberals sitting around the table? And you said, hey, I got an idea. Let's go with the fact that it's not a Nazi tattoo because it's not technically the Nazi party tattoo. It's a concentration. It's a Nazi concentration camp tattoo, which is not the Nazi party tattoo. And everybody in favor of going that it's not a Nazi tattoo? Who's in favor? Everybody raises their hands.
2: You know
1: who's against? Nobody raises their hand.
2: You know where these liberal activists in the newsroom learn to debate like that, argue like that? Fauci. That sounds like a Fauci-esque kind of, you know, we didn't do this, we didn't do that. Well, it doesn't matter what you call it. Did you enhance the virus? It's not a Nazi tattoo. It's more

0: of a concentration camp tattoo. That sounds like exactly like something that would come out of Fauci's mouth.
1: Oh, it's a Nazi concentration camp? Oh, well, yeah. Then fine.
0: Oh.
1: What are you people going crazy if it's not a, technically it's not a Nazi party tattoo?
2: Yeah.
0: Oh, wow.
1: You know, the funny thing is, I saw this yesterday. I don't know whether, again, you'll see something on the internet, and I'm like, I'm assuming this sounds like something he would say, but there was a quote from Thomas Sowell.
0: Yeah, okay.
1: And it is, and it doesn't, whether it's from him or not, somebody may call, well, that's not him. It's his, you know, his site that said it. I really don't care. It's the quote.
0: Yeah, right.
1: Quote, "The problem isn't that Johnny can't read. The problem isn't even that Johnny can't think. The problem is that Johnny doesn't know what thinking is. He confuses thinking with feeling." You know, and we've always talked about, you know, that, you know, about critical thinkers being able to connect the dots.
0: Yeah.
1: The point being made there is no thinking going on. It's emotional instinct of rage that comes out. Because if you're thinking, it's like when, jeez, in the last century, I became a radio talk show host and didn't want to do it.
0: And just over a century ago, yeah.
1: And I was and I was absolutely paranoid about making a fool of myself.
0: Yeah, right.
1: That I better know what I'm talking about, otherwise, I couldn't imagine my family and friends listening and making a horrible mistake and somebody saying, "You're an idiot, you don't even know what you're talking about." And again, back then, even in my early 30s, most people don't. You don't articulate. There are some, you know, that get into the media. I mean, now we've got 18, 19, 20-year-olds, whatever. A lot of times, I don't believe that their opinions are fully formed. But it takes a while to learn all the topics and study all the topics that exist, you know, out there. And so, and even today, you know, one of the things that taught me early on is don't be afraid to say, "I don't know."
0: Yeah,
1: and we've said it on the air. I don't know. I don't have the information yet. It's one of the reasons when a crime is committed, you know, we may say, okay, it could be this, it could be that, it could be this, it could be that, but we don't take an absolute opinion on it because we don't have the facts in front of us. And if you don't have the facts and evidence in front of you, we believe it's better to shut up.
0: Right.
1: But when you hear the left, I think it's such a great quote because it's not thinking. It's emotional rage instinct.
0: Mm-hmm. This is why we say it's like arguing with children.
1: Yeah.
0: But the problem is children are arguing to keep themselves out of trouble. But if you're actually having a conversation and they're not trying to defend themselves, they show that they have critical thinking skills. They demonstrate it all the time. Anybody who's ever been around a child knows. You know, they're always asking, well, why? Well, how does that work? Well, why? Well, they're learning. They're curious. These people are activists. They don't care to learn. And I really believe many of them just don't know. They absolutely don't know what they're talking about.
1: I think part of thinking, just thinking in general, is what are the consequences? Right?
0: Yeah.
1: What are the consequences of anything that I do? You know, it's like all this endorsement of Plattner, knowing that he had the Nazi tattoo. The excuses come out. Are you actually thinking?
0: Right. Right. Are you walking it all the way through?
1: Right.
0: Are you, because, you know, if you want to dive in head first, you can. It's not a good idea. You're going to have to, in the arena of public ideas, and let's face it, these aren't journalists. We've been saying it for years. They're activists. And as an activist, don't you want to be right? When you're an activist, don't you want to have the argument that nobody can defeat? If you're an activist, what is the point? The point is to bring about change. Change something that is wrong. Right the wrongs. But how can you do that if you don't know what the hell you're talking about? If you don't know. I mean, it's like, all right, we can compare it to the private sector. In any business, product knowledge is number one if you're going to be good at a job. Whether it's in sales or whatever it is, management, doesn't matter what it is. Product knowledge is number one. You got to know everything. You've got to know enough, certainly, to talk about it. You don't have to be the genius in the family, but you better know enough to get the job done. They don't care to learn enough to have any kind of debate. Well, it's not a Nazi tattoo. It's a concentration camp tattoo.
1: Right, so the question is, forget about critical thinking. Well, they're thinking in some way. Are they?
0: I don't know. In order to use that argument, you've got to know you're going to get stomped. You got to know that big boot is coming down right on top of your head.
1: Because to ignore that, saying, okay, I can read. I'm not saying they can't read, and there isn't some kind of processing, but the processing isn't, if you think of it, even Neanderthal man had thinking skills in order to survive.
0: Yes.
1: And we're talking basic, you know, basic things here. Everybody knew it was a concentration camp. They know it now. Everyone knows what it is.
0: Right.
1: So I don't know whether it's, when I read that Thomas Sowell thing, I was like, you know, we've always said people think, but they don't critically think. And I'm like, well, maybe they don't think. Maybe he's got a point. Maybe it's just pure emotion with no critical thinking, with no thinking skills, actually. And I guess the debate would be what's thinking and critical thinking. I've always thought thinking in general was critical thinking to begin with, but does the emotion just dominate? And I'll use this as an example, which I've told the story before. This goes back a couple of months ago when I was back in New York, and I met a couple, and they asked me what I did, and we started talking about things. And the one gentleman, and very nice couple, by the way, very nice couple.
0: Mm-hmm.
1: And we were talking about something. He goes, well, the thing is, conservatives believe that they're the ones that are patriotic, yet they're breaking the flag law, and they wear flags all the time as clothing.
0: They sound very nice,
1: and I'm like, what? It was a nice guy. I mean, he was saying it out of passion.
0: Yeah,
1: he had an argument. He had a point.
0: Yeah, yeah.
1: And,
0: right.
1: And I said, right. I don't know of, you know, there may be somebody. I said, when I think of the last person who you might be able to make that argument with, it might be Jim Craig when the USA, you know, won against the Russians. But he wasn't wearing it as clothing. He was draping the flag over himself. It wasn't a piece of clothing.
0: Right.
1: Well, no, they wear it all the time. You see stars and stripes. I go, that's not what the flag code says. And it's not a law. It's
0: right.
1: A flag code. It's
0: right.
1: A code of respect.
0: Right.
1: You don't go to jail for not following the flag code.
0: Right.
1: Otherwise, coming in to work anytime around Memorial Day or whatever, you see a ton of people with their flags out and no spotlight on it at night.
0: Right.
1: You know, so it's not against, it's a suggestion. Well, they say they're patriotic, but they're not wearing the flag. The flag has to be an official flag. A flag is not stars and stripes on a shirt. A flag, you know, a flag, what do you
0: patch.
1: Call it? A patch, decal, whatever, mm-hmm. on your shirt. That's
0: or
1: not
0: a uniform.
1: or your uniform. That's not considered a flag. A flag is when you take, you know, that 3x5 flag and you put it out, or mm-hmm. a smaller flag or whatever, and you put that into clothing.
0: Now, of course, on the uniform, it is more than just code. It is, of course,
1: a military code.
0: Right, right.
1: So,
0: dress code.
1: But, by the way, you can make the case that's law. I said, I went right there, I said, flag code, What does it actually mean? Mm-hmm. You know, can you wear stars and stripes? And I showed it to him. He goes, I don't believe anything that I read. That was his argument. I don't believe anything that I read. Well, of course you do. You have a, you've been expressing opinions to me. You believe something.
0: Then are you just repeating what other people say and not reading?
1: Show me your evidence to back your opinion.
0: No, because...
1: Well, I don't have it right now. You've got your smartphone. Well, you can find it.
0: No, and you just hit on something because you told the story before, but
1: yeah.
0: To open it up even further, many, many of them on the left only repeat what they've heard. Yeah. They'll talk about Charlottesville all day long and not know the truth. Yeah. Michael Rappaport, at least he admitted... It was very late in the game. It was, what, March of 24 when he said, before he found out the truth, he looked it up and read the entire quote and said Democrats had been lying, and then he read about all this other stuff they were lying about and everything else. You know, at least he got around to it. But they sit and repeat things they can read, going back to your earlier point. They can read, but they don't.
1: Well, what I see is incredible rage based on ignorance and no curiosity when challenged at all to say, to think, or when that first impression hits them, somebody throws something at them, they don't say, oh, I wonder if that's true or not.
0: Mm-hmm.
1: They just believe it. And when someone says, well, how do you know? Well, how do you know? Well, I know because of this, this, and this. Well, I don't believe anything that I read or anything that you read. Well, then how do you come to your opinion?
0: Right.
1: And they just stare at you
0: right.
1: and move on to the next topic. There's
0: yep.
1: no curiosity
0: yep. nope.
1: at all. And to me, that's where I sit there and think, well, maybe that's the whole no thinking part. If there's no curiosity at all to find out what the actual truth is, how much thinking is actually involved.
0: Right. No, it's a great point.
1: We are Red Eye Radio.
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0: We are Red Eye Radio. He's Eric Carlin. I'm Gary McNamara. Let's just play it one more time because this is from MS Now. All right, one more time,
1: okay. Right.
0: And then we'll move on because it's so precious because the left was going back to it. Seemed like they had nothing left on Plattner, so they were going back to the last couple of days, and we brought you some examples. Well, you know, it's really not a Nazi tattoo. So this is on MS Now. All right. Here we go. This is the liberal station.
1: Uh-huh.
2: The problem is his judgment, which he clearly has been lacking in as an adult. It's one thing to have foolish, youthful indiscretions, but I'm sorry, you cannot get past. It is not a Nazi-style tattoo. It is the tattoo of concentration camp guards. It is the very worst tattoo you can get if you are getting anything Nazi, and that's a pretty high bar there. So this has been a slow-motion train wreck ever since that tattoo and knowledge of it hit the world, and it's only going to get worse. These texts, there are multiple women. Are all those women going to keep their mouths shut?
0: There you go.
1: Yeah, there you have it. Making all these solid points on MS Now.
0: So the liberals are saying it's worse than a Nazi tattoo.
1: Yeah.

0: The U.S. Treasury quietly released its official financial report for 2025. It appears by its own numbers, the U.S. government seems insolvent. It's reported that the Treasury shows about $6 trillion in assets and over $47 trillion in liabilities. Add it all up, and it looks like the U.S. owes more than $130 trillion it doesn't have. 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
9: And that's thank
8: right.
9: you.
8: I tell it to people all the time. I got a friend of mine
9: who
8: was saying, he said about a week ago, he just said, I can't stand anything that's on during the day.
9: Yeah, right. We're on during the day.
8: And I went, well, we're on during the day. Yeah. Here's the app. And he said, I wish I could listen to you at night. And I've known this person for a significant period of time, and I'm like, we've got an app. We podcast.
9: That's right.
8: All day after the show's over.
9: Look.
8: And it stays on forever. You go, oh, really? I've told you 50 times.
9: Look, you know, over the years, we've heard so many excuses from listeners as to why they can't stay up late.
8: Yes.
9: You know, they have, and they're lame. Lame excuses like, I have to sleep.
8: Work.
9: I have to work.
8: Family.
9: You know, have to make a living. Family.
8: Health.
9: Health. All these lame excuses. So we said, you know what? Fine. We'll just put it on an app and you can listen whenever you want. We would prefer you listen on one of our great radio stations. Mm-hmm. You and I are very proud. We're radio guys to the core.
8: Yeah.
9: And, you know, we're not familiar with this new technology. caveman talk show hosts. No, we love it that now, if, you know, for whatever reason, you can't listen to one of our great radio stations, that you can listen anytime. And it's right there on your telephone. And I said telephone. No one calls it a phone. Does anyone even call it a phone anymore? It's my cell.
8: Only if you have smart in front of it.
9: Well, see, everybody, you know, back in the day when they first started saying my cell, and I'm thinking, man, so many people have been in prison. I didn't realize how many people had been in prison. I thought it was just me. But you can get it right there and carry it with you and get you some cool earbuds, you know, and listen to it anytime you want. In fact, listen two or three times a day. For those listening live right now on the radio, on one of our many great radio stations, you can't make any excuses either. You should also have the app and listen again. Listen later during the day just to let it soak in. That's all we ask. Twice a day.
8: Right. Become, you know, it's where you get our analysis on the world so you can be depressed twice in
9: That's
8: a
9: right.
8: day,
9: yeah.
8: not just once.
9: Yeah. We're doomed. It's 24/7. We're doomed.
8: All right. One more. I gotta move on, but I mean, the Plattner thing, by the way, I saw one, this was on X, and it was somebody national saying, you don't even live in Maine. Why do you care what's going on? That's the new one.
9: Yeah.
8: I saw that yesterday. Right, like, okay, right. They're evolving to what? You don't even live in Maine. Unless you live in Maine, it really doesn't matter to you. Why do you care what's going on in Maine? It's like, did you think?
9: Yeah.
8: It's the Senate. It's control of the Senate.
9: They make law.
8: Right. Do you even think a little bit? But I had to play this one because this was an interview on NPR.
9: Yeah.
8: And it was just the question. It was the question that got me from the host. But this is Plattner on NPR. Here we go.
10: The Democrats have trouble connecting with male voters. What describe the masculinity that you represent.
11: I think it's just a healthy form of it, which is, I lift weights. I shoot guns. My background is obviously in the military. I work outside. Most of my hobbies are things that people tend to associate with, like, manly stuff, I guess. The exact same time I go to therapy, I have a very open sort of dialogue and emotional relationship with my wife.
8: He said open with his wife. I thought he was going to go open.
9: Yeah. Open marriage. With your wife. Yeah.
8: Well, you know something? Just because you're a Nazi does not mean you're masculine. Examples.
9: Yeah.
8: Schultz and Klink.
9: Hogan.
8: Since, hey, what the hell? Since they live in a make-believe world, why can't I?
9: Don't you know? Klink and Schultz aren't real, Gary.
8: Really?
9: They weren't real Nazis. Well, are you making the case that Blattner is?
8: Well, remember, remember the one of the first justifications was he's an angry Nazi.
9: Yeah, he was angry.
8: So maybe anger is more testosterone.
9: Ah,
8: and so that justifies the Nazi tattoo because you're angry, and so contemplating Nazi thoughts when you're angry for Democrats is acceptable, but not if you're happy, apparently. Because I haven't heard anybody say, look, you know, you really, all the time, you seem like you're miserable. Can't you be a happy Nazi? Look, you know, and if you don't want to say, well, he's evolved from a Nazi, he's a communist. Well, Elaine on Seinfeld told her communist boyfriend, you know, can't you wear brighter clothes? Can't you be more optimistic?
9: Right.
8: Can't you be happy?
9: Yeah.
8: When she dated the communists. Remember when she dated the communists?
9: I remember. Yeah.
8: And boy, Seinfeld ahead of its time because Kramer was falling right into wanting to listen to all the Nazi stuff.
9: Right.
8: And thank goodness for Mickey.
9: Mickey didn't have it. It wanted nothing to do with it.
8: Mickey said, you know, take that commie crap to the streets.
9: That's right.
8: I can't believe I remember these lines. No, it's like I didn't like study the show before did this show to get the line right.
9: Somebody, you know how they'll do a course, you know, sometimes on what something in pop culture at universities. Seinfeld, you could actually relate to so many things. We do it all the time. I mean, you could take it and take it apart. The show about nothing was also the show about everything. Because it at some point it all goes back to, at least on our show, it all goes back to Seinfeld. You know, this idea, you know, I'm a macho guy, I shoot guns, but I also go to therapy and I talk to my wife. I actually listen when she talks. I don't just pretend to listen, I listen. And here's the things she says to me the other day, blah blah blah blah blah blah blah blah blah blah. Blah, blah, blah, blah, blah, blah, blah, blah, blah. And then she started crying, and that's when I left the room.
8: Oh, man.
9: I mean, what the hell was he trying to do there? You know what it reminded me of? Tim Walz all over again.
8: Yes.
9: It did.
8: Yes.
9: With a deeper voice.
8: Yes.
9: Yeah.
8: I'm so glad you said that because I thought the same thing when I saw that.
9: Well, and
8: yesterday I went, what? Is he doing Tim Walz here?
9: Well, he's, you know, next thing he's, you know, the other day I was out in the garage looking under the hood of my football, and then I went inside and watched a pickup game on TV. What? I think it's the opposite. Tim, I think and look, you know, Blattner, you know, that's part of my military background and everything else. Let's get back to the Nazi thing. and you brought up your wife. Well, so what does she think about you and all these allegations about sexting and anything else? Is there anything else we're going to learn between now? This is what I'd be asking every time.
8: Well, the rumors are out there.
9: Yeah.
8: Is there anything else? I won't repeat rumors. If it's a specific allegation that comes out from a news source, we will report it,
9: and we'll report that it's from that news source and that they sourced it. And because you and I don't, and I don't care who it is. I don't care if it's Fox News, Newsmax, or CNN, or MSN. I don't care. MS long ago. I don't care who it is. If a source, I always love this one. A source familiar with the situation. Well, I'm familiar with the situation.
8: Yeah, that can mean anything.
9: But,
8: yeah.
9: So we were very careful about that because I have no idea. But MS Now, the audio cut, it has to be the audio cut of the day because we played it twice in the first hour. So it makes a solid point of who knows what could happen. This is what the Democrats have to be worried about right now. Now, this happened with Hegseth, with the nomination of Hegseth. And we said, well, hold on a second. Susie Wiles was reportedly livid that he had not come forth with you know, some things that came to the surface. And then the question, the rumor also included this idea that Susie Wiles, Trump's chief of staff, now said basically there better not be anything else. You better be telling us everything. And this is what the Democrats are doing with Plattner, because it is a big deal and it falls on the party. You know, the person, anybody who's saying, well, you're not from Maine, doesn't even know how the Senate works, doesn't know. It would be one thing if he were running for the state Senate. But no, that's not it. The problem is, and I've said this for a long time, whatever you do, whatever baggage you bring it for the whole party. It's not just about the people in your state that are going to vote for you or not. It's about your entire party and what they're willing to include or exclude, who they're willing to sever ties with, or make excuses for. That's what it comes down to. And so whatever baggage you bring, everybody carries it. Everybody carries it. And your party pays the price or not.
8: I think, I know just for myself, I don't know anybody else. I'm not going to speak for anybody else. But I know for me, just here in the first 2 days of the week, I shake my head. One of the things that has amazed me really since 2018, and if you've been a long time listener to the show, you probably remember after the 2018, I said, you know, Democrats are going to have to change. Yeah. They cannot continue to go down this road. And to be where we are now, especially the last few days after this weekend, and Democrats justifying a commie Nazi, predator app, sexting victim is how, you know, they wish to refer to him, as they haven't used the word victim, but that's how they're trying to portray him. Mm. You know, initially, remember, he's a victim of the whistleblower.
9: Oh, yeah.
8: You know, the whistleblower in the campaign. You know, how dare this private, it's amazing to watch this go on, because you cannot sink further. As I said yesterday, you can't. There's never been any evidence Trump is a Nazi,
9: right?
8: You know, and you've just blown it forever.
9: Yeah,
8: with the endorsement by so many Democrats of a guy who had a concentration camp tattoo, and he knew what it was.
9: He knew what it was,
8: and has said, "Well, I'm a communist." And again, as we have said, if you're anyone with a critical, you know, any type of critical thinking skills, you're like, so you're debating whether you're Hitler or Stalin.
9: Yeah, right.
8: You're a communist now.
9: Right.
8: So you're not no longer Hitler, you're Stalin.
9: Yeah.
8: I mean, what? It's just, it's the most bizarre. And even that right there, you know what I was sitting there thinking? Because as you said, it sounds like Tim Walz with a deeper voice.
9: Yeah.
8: You know, I'm a more deeper voice and, you know, I'm doing these manly things. But then again, Walz was the, what, assistant football coach or something?
9: Something like that.
8: But remember, he was a permission structure. You know where I'm going.
9: Yeah.
8: Plattner. Who's he the permission structure for?
9: Right. Exactly. just
8: you know,
9: unreal.
8: We need somebody like this because he's a permission structure for what?
9: Yeah. Right.
8: And I just, it shows you, even though it's just one Senate race in a relatively small state, it can affect the direction of where the country goes. But I think what's also incredibly fascinating is what the Democratic Party is attempting to sell here.
9: Yeah.
8: Especially the hypocrisy of how, without any evidence, Trump was a Nazi, or making up stuff as they did in Charlottesville.
9: Right.
8: Not using his entire, quote, line about it.
9: Working with the Russians and the Russian hoax.
8: The Russian hoax.
9: I mean, all of it.
8: None of it was true. In fact, we know it was the Hillary campaign that set it up. And then just seeming to ignore this.
9: Yeah. And making excuses for it.
8: Amazing. We are Red Eye Radio.
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1: Well, there's a new syndrome out there.
2: Yeah?
1: Let's have it right here. Axios. Democrats hit by last minute Plattner anxiety.
2: Yeah. But it's not last minute, by the way.
1: Is a new condition.
2: Yeah, it's called vetting. It's called vetting. And it's been around for a long, long time. 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
9: Lebanon accusing Iran. I'm Deborah Valentine, Fox News. Lebanese leaders are accusing Iran of using their country as a bargaining chip in ceasefire talks with the U.S. This after Iranian-backed Hezbollah terrorists rejected a ceasefire between Lebanon and Israel. Fox's Max Gordon reports from Tel Aviv.
10: Iran's foreign minister saying that a deal with the U.S. can only be reached once the fighting in southern Lebanon ends, and so far that hasn't happened. With Hezbollah and Israel trading blows yet again earlier this week, Israeli troops moved further into Lebanon than they had in over 25 years. Over the past week, the Israeli Defense Force reported striking 650 Hezbollah targets and killing 125 Hezbollah fighters. On Wednesday, Israel and Lebanon agreed to a ceasefire, but Hezbollah, which was not a part of the negotiations, has rejected that agreement. Lebanon's president telling CNN that it's unacceptable that Iran is using his country as a bargaining chip in their negotiations with the United States.
9: The U.S. military Friday says it shot down Iranian drones launched towards the Strait of Hormuz, then struck surveillance radar sites. California Democrat Javier Becerra has advanced to the general election for governor this November. Once the primary count is done, either Republican Steve Hilton or Democratic billionaire Tom Steyer will advance as Becerra's challenger under the state's top-two-vote getter system.
10: We're told that L.A. County has about 680,000 ballots remain to be counted. Both mailed-in and dropped-off ballots come here. Any ballot postmarked by Election Day last Tuesday must be counted. The process, we're told, takes so long, in part, because each ballot must have its signature verified, and if there's an issue, there's a 10-day period to have it cured. Now, the most recent mail-in ballots that were processed are favoring Democrats, as many analysts suggested they would.
9: That's Fox's Matt Finn reporting from Los Angeles. 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
9: President Donald Trump in Wisconsin on Friday for an agricultural roundtable. Fox's Kevin Cork reports from Washington.
14: The trip to America's Dairyland, of course, part of his continued effort to connect with voters and tout his administration's successes. And, of course, to also remind Americans that any and all success that happens here in this great country is because of you.
15: You all built this country, not the complainers, not the wise guys. You all built this country.
14: Also told the farmers he wouldn't mind trading lives with them. President also walked away with some bright, shiny new hardware. Two-time Olympic gold medalist Jordan Stoltz gave him one of his gold medals.
9: This is the first time that President Trump has visited Wisconsin since his 2024 election campaign. President Trump touts strong jobs numbers in the latest report. The U.S. economy adding 172,000 jobs last month, more than double what was expected.
16: After the stock market fell nearly 700 points, investors raising concerns the Federal Reserve will keep interest rates higher for longer or even raise them. The president writing, "With a great jobs report, like just announced, stocks should go up, not down. That's the way it was for 200 years. Growth does not mean inflation." After a two-month ceasefire to negotiate a deal, some analysts warn Iran is only interested in stonewalling. But the president is more optimistic.
9: Fox's Lucas Tomlinson reporting from the White House. Despite Friday's strong jobs numbers, the Dow ended at 50,866, losing 695 points. The Nasdaq plummeted 1,121 points, and the S&P 500 was down 200. A federal judge has sided with 20 Democratic states and issued a preliminary injunction against the Trump administration's effort to impose conditions on food stamp benefits. I'm Deborah Valentine. This is Fox News.

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1: All across America, we are Red Eye Radio. He is Eric Carley, and I'm Gary McNamara. Welcome and good morning. Thanks so much for being here.
2: Thank you.
1: Okay, just a couple more audio cuts that I found here at the top of the hour.
2: Okay,
1: all
2: fine.
1: Right, all right, I just, but it just keeps piling on and piling on and piling on. You know, we talked about the app that's called, that the National Center for Sexual Exploitation calls it a predator's paradise.
2: Yeah, okay.
1: Here's Lisa Marie Booth on Fox News talking about it yesterday, about Graham Plattner in Maine. Because reports are he's still got his account open. And here's what she said about it yesterday. Here we go.
3: I also want to point out that it's even more disturbing than that. He was apparently on this app called Kick. And 60% of Kick's 15 million monthly active subscribers between the ages of 13 and 24 years old. The National Center on Sexual Exploitation has labeled it a predator's paradise. So I do have questions about why you would be on a site like that. So you've got that. You've got the Nazi chest tattoo. You've got the sexting scandal with other women. He's made racist remarks. He made the remark about that the, you know, the veteran should have been killed. Right? It's on and on. And we're not even in a general election.
1: Here, I'm just like, we're not even in a general election. All right, Sunny from The View. Now, to make her point, she has to lie.
2: Okay.
1: But she goes after Plattner. But in order to make her point that he's Dr. Evil, now she didn't say it, I'm saying it.
4: How about no?
1: It's that you have a worse Dr. Evil.
2: Yeah.
1: And we also, and this, the Dr. Ego, Evil in Power is worse because there's no checks and balances.
2: Okay.
1: Which is where, that's the lie.
2: Yeah.
1: That's the lie that she uses to justify that she'll still vote for Plattner. Here we go.
5: He's also made racist remarks about against African Americans. So he's a cheater. He's an anti-Semite because the fact that he had that tattoo for 20 years and didn't know what it was is a lie.
1: Okay. Yeah, oh, that's right. Okay, that is a lie. From he did know what it was. Okay.
5: So he's a liar, a racist, an anti-Semite.
6: Homophobe.
5: He's a homophobe. Yeah. So he's all the things, and character does matter. But we have someone that has almost unbridled power in the White House at this point. There are no checks and balances. And the only way that we can maybe bring a bit of our democracy back is by having a Congress that functions and that has these checks and balances. And
1: checks and balances are there, just like they are for every president.
2: Yeah, explain, of course, she never will. You can't explain a lie.
1: Yeah.
2: Because there is no foundation for it. It's a lie. It's made up. It's
1: right.
2: From nothing.
1: Yeah.
2: There are checks and balances.
1: We've seen them already.
2: Well, let's say tariffs.
1: Yeah.
2: Supreme Court. A number of things that
1: on immigration.
2: That Trump, yeah, that because this goes back to the whole no kings thing.
1: Right.
2: And, you know, unchecked. That's wrong.
1: No checks and balances. That's wrong. That's a lie. I always find it interesting when somebody sits there and calls somebody a liar and then
2: their
1: conclusion is based on a lie.
2: I know. And she's clearly lying. I was talking to Steven Tyler the other day. I was like, there's so many liars out there. You know, but this is what she has to do. But we need the checks and balances. So what are you saying? Are you saying, well, we need Plattner for the checks and balances? I mean, what's your point to all of this lying? There has to be a point if you're going to lie, if you're going to go out of your way to tell something that is not true. There has to be a point to it. And she's basically saying, well, he's a bigot. He's a cheater.
1: He's
2: a homophobe.
1: Homophobe, racist, anti-Semite.
2: Yeah. But, you know, we got Trump, so we're just going to have to put him in. What?
1: Because of, let me tell you this lie.
2: Yeah.
1: My conscience is soothed by my lie.
2: But Trump is a wizard.

0: He has a wand and can make things happen with that magic wand.
1: Well,
0: huh?
1: I want to make sure I get this in because we talk about the president.
0: Mm-hmm.
1: This is something good, and I don't want this to slip by because one of the most important things, topics that is only discussed when, that's not only discussed, but the panic comes in is when the states that have said we wish to destroy our grid end up destroying their grid. When they sit there and say, we want to skyrocket electricity prices, you know, their deity, we're talking about Obama,
0: yeah,
1: who ran on skyrocketing electricity prices, and now they've been skyrocketed, start complaining. That's the only time you hear about it, really, in the mainstream media, so it's important that we put this out. National Review had this. A year of deregulation ignited an American nuclear renaissance. In 12 months, the United States has seen the first non-light water reactor construction permits and groundbreakings in decades. Multiple small modular reactor design approvals, major funding commitments, the restart of long dormant plants and fuel cycle activities, new testing infrastructure, and parallel regulatory pathways that invested billions in the sector. The core deregulation-focused order reformed the Nuclear Regulatory Commission to cut red tape, set strict licensing deadlines for a maximum of 18 months for new reactors, capped regulatory fees, and created expedited pathways for designs already tested by the Department of Energy and Department of Defense. Companion orders address DOE reactor testing reforms and revise the agency's authorization process to reduce the red tape while maintaining safety. The DOE launched the reactor pilot program shortly after the orders, creating a streamlined Department of Energy pathway outside the traditional bottlenecks for advanced reactor demonstrations. It selected 11 projects, with three already securing final documented safety analysis that will reach, critically, the state in which the nuclear chain reaction becomes self-sustaining by July 4th of this year. That's a remarkable achievement. The idea, quote, the idea of selecting 11 projects and aiming to have three operating by July of 2026 is incredibly fast by historical standards. It reflects a major shift in philosophy, said Jeff Terry, vice provost for research of the Illinois Institute of Technology and an expert on the nuclear energy systems. Instead of requiring every possible question to be answered before anything gets built, regulators in the Department of Energy are now much more willing to test designs in stages and learn from actual operation. So there you go. So one of the most important things is energy. I mean, there's a panic now. You see it coming from the left. You see it every day. I've got somebody who I'm acquainted with who I talked to a couple of months ago. And when I talked to her, I went, oh, because she asked me what I thought about the radical transgender movement. And I told her, and she was in complete agreement. The other day, she posted a panic, you know, one of the liberal websites panicking data centers.
0: Mm. Mm-hmm.
1: You know, we already have 4,000 data centers in the United States, and people don't know that.
0: Right. Yeah. Yeah.
1: And it was the same. It's the new climate change. Is
0: yes,
1: what it is.
0: Right.
1: It's the new climate change, and they're all panicking. You know, we have no choice. Should we have, you know, and again, when you look at AI, we talk about AI when it comes to information. But AI is so much more than just information.
0: Right. Right.
1: AI is you know, the technology, the science, the things you're going to be able to do with that to mass produce in the services sector to create incredible efficiencies. Yeah, there's a problem that we talk about as conservatives that you can see right now, the bias in AI when it comes to information, but there's bias everywhere. Nobody
0: right.
1: already it's a joke. AI when it comes to social media, you know, when you put in Google AI, it's like, okay, let's find the mistakes in it. It's part of our culture.
0: No, it really is. It's almost like a cross between Wikipedia and Snopes.
1: Yeah.
0: You know, and so that's where it is But this is what I think liberals, you touched on something when it comes to information and AI. I have a family member who used to say AI, who just does nothing but every, you'll be sitting there talking and they'll just type everything into AI. Well, AI says this, and I have to remind them, hey, it's garbage in, garbage out. So you have to go further and look at the references. And AI does show references, and you got to, if the reference is the New York Times, maybe you have to dig a little bit deeper. But whatever it might be, but there will be a time when that will streamline even further. I don't think it will be a point. Maybe there will be, but as long as there's human input, there's going to be some bias in there. There's going to be some things that aren't completely accurate. There's going to be some Fauciisms along the way. But what the left is concerned about, ultimately, is people using AI in order to learn more things because it's trendy. Googling at one time was trendy, and people still Google. But using AI and now subscribing to AI, I have another family member who, because of his job, actually, they use it. And he uses it every day. He said it's an important tool. And so if you think about that, the left does not want people to be informed. That part of it alone, not just the functionality of what it's going to be for business behind the scenes, but for people right now, it's trendy to jump on AI, which means it's trendy to follow their curiosity, and the left hates that.
1: And the other thing they hate is it's you're going to have to, if you have more data centers and more AI, you're going to have to use more fossil fuels and nuclear.
0: Yeah.
1: And it can't run. The data centers can't run on solar and wind. And so they're it's the entire panic on that. But the panic is going crazy right now.
0: Yeah.
1: And it's like we already have 4,000 data centers across the United States.
0: Right.
1: It already exists, already there.
0: Yeah. Yeah.
1: The reason if we have problems with the grid, water, you're going to have to figure out what to do for the water and the cooling, but I believe technology can solve all of those problems. But for the grid, there's no problem. We can provide as much electricity as we want to every American.
0: Yep.
1: And the states that aren't doing it, where the electricity prices are skyrocketing, it's because that's what they voted for.
0: Yep.
1: That's the only reason.
0: No, these are all choices.
1: And if you're listening to New York State right now, the only reason that your electricity prices are through the roof is because it's what you voted for.
0: In California, you're paying more for gas because you chose to.
1: That's what you voted for. Yeah, you chose to.
0: We know we have conservative friends in New York and California.
1: Yep.
0: But the majority of the state voted that way, and it's not going to change in our lifetime. I'm convinced. I hope I am wrong in both for New York, California, and all the blue states and blue areas. I would love to see some common sense thinking. I mean, you know, we heard some common sense earlier from MS Now, so maybe it's possible.
1: Well, when you look at the fact that Hochul said we've got to do something, we've got to delay the climate change rules, and the Democrats said absolutely not, and the argument is electricity is supposed to be skyrocketing.
0: This is the intended result, not the unintended result.
1: Right. It's not an unintended result. This is the intended result of the policy for electricity in New York State is to skyrocket that was the actual argument. We brought you the evidence a couple of weeks ago on that, what they're actually arguing, the quotes of what they're arguing, to the governor.
0: Yep.
1: And to any of the courts or whatever, is that no, that was the intended goal. This isn't a unintended consequence. It is the intended conclusion to skyrocket electricity prices in New York State.
0: Yep, absolutely.
1: We are Red Eye Radio.
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3: 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I'm Rod Bain reporting for the U.S. Department of Agriculture in Washington, D.C.
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0: We are Red Eye Radio. He is Eric Carly, and I'm Gary McNamara. You know, concerning the article we were telling you about how quickly nuclear power is being revamped here in the United States, I look at this as a success story for the Trump administration, which is clearly the credit should go to Trump on this. This is almost like the corporate taxes, you know, the corporate tax push that he put in his first term.
1: Yeah.
0: Because this is absolutely critical to the infrastructure of the United States. Democrats don't care about it.
1: Mm-hmm.
0: You know, they're still into the climate change crap,
1: right,
0: and everything else. Even if, you know, even if the UN is backing off on everything. We were sold a bill of goods. We were sold a lie on it. But Trump, when it came to getting the corporate tax cut as he did to 21%, and then this here was 21, right? Yeah. 20.
1: Yes.
0: Yeah.
1: Yes.
0: 21. Mm-hmm. And then this here, you look at it and you say, "Yep." I mean, everyone's willing to criticize Trump, as they should be if he's wrong.
1: Mm-hmm.
0: And the Democrats will criticize him even when he's right. But this is a case when you look at it and you look where what we have to do in this country. We've got to be producing a hell of a lot more electricity.
1: Yeah.
0: We have to be prepared for it. We have to have the reserves. You cannot depend on solar and wind. We see where the direction is going right now. New York's eventually going to have to do something.
1: Because they're going to have to make the choice. Because
0: and so is California.
1: Well, because affordability, right now the left is using affordability against the GOP and Trump.
0: Yep.
1: But you get past November, and there's no way. Look, the people that live in those states know. They know they're paying more than the rest of the country, and they know why. So there's only so long you'll be able to get away with it politically before your party starts to suffer again. Not that I expect New York to go blue or California or red or California either, but something will change. You're going to have to change your policy on energy. And it's only a matter of time.
0: Overall, America will add enough nuclear energy production by 2027 to power 2 million homes and 4 million by 2029, according to the Department of Energy. That's mind-boggling speed.
1: Wow. Yeah.
0: And it's what's needed in the United States.
1: Yep.
0: We have no choice for our security.
1: Right.
0: And I mean economic security,
1: national
0: security.
1: Yep, absolutely.
0: So kudos to Trump. I mean, to me, that's all on him. He's the one that pushed that.
1: Yep.

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13: And I'm Gary McNamara along with Eric Harley. Coming up in just a minute, Jill Biden's causing a heck of a lot of back and forth, really, between Democrats. It's Democrats going crazy over it. Yeah. We'll have what they were saying then and what they are saying now coming up in just a minute.
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13: All right, so back in 2024, when Joe Biden was running and the Democrats were saying nothing was wrong, we knew that was a lie.
14: Yep.
13: Because Joe Biden is writing her book. By the way, will Democrats buy her book now with all the controversy involved in it? I mean, who's going to buy her book?
14: Hunter.
13: He doesn't have the cash.
14: Well, but she bought his paintings. So,
13: okay. Yeah, okay,
14: it's
13: so
14: kind of
13: it's
14: a quid pro quo.
13: I was going to say a barter. I like yours better.
14: Quid pro quo.
13: But whether it was Joe Scarborough saying this is the best Joe Biden ever, I mean, everybody was laughing. I mean, it was obvious to anybody who has any type of reasoning power that there was something tremendously wrong with Joe Biden. And that's why the Democrats, even now, trying to say, well, something's wrong with Trump.
14: Yeah.
13: No. He's erratic.
14: Yeah.
13: No.
14: Yeah. Yeah.
13: That's not a sign of his cognitive abilities decreasing to the point where he should be disqualified as president or running for president. With Biden, it was horrible,
14: we
13: saw.
14: Yeah.
13: He couldn't do an interview. Now, the problem with Kamala is she has all of her cognitive abilities and can't do a 5-minute interview. But that's a different story, and we'll see what happens in 2028 with that. But this is a side-by-side that was put together. I'm assuming by a Republican group here. But it's Senator Chris Murphy in 2024 and Senator Chris Murphy in 2026, both on the same show.
14: All right. Okay.
13: Both on Face the Nation. First, we'll start with 2024. Here we go.
15: Joe Biden is incredibly competent and he's incredibly effective. And this partisan hit job by somebody that is looking for who's looking for a better job in the next Trump administration is not going to dissuade Americans who actually see what the real world impact on their lives is of Joe Biden's administration.
16: But you know, there is a difference here that we're talking about. Your fellow Democrat was talking about the ability to go out there and campaign. Is there a problem here?
15: There's not a problem. This president is going to be able to sell a record that is extraordinary. I know that he is ready for this campaign. I have seen how effective he has been up close and personal. And I'm not going to let my constituents be distracted by a special prosecutor who's trying to gain favor within the MAGA movement.
13: Now, as we said back then, he's either delusional or he's lying.
14: Yeah.
13: Well, we questioned
14: one of the two.
13: We questioned maybe not the cognitive ability, but the observational ability of Senator Chris Murphy back in 2024 when he said that.
14: Right.
13: We now know he was lying. Here he is just this past weekend on Face the Nation. Again, same show 2 years later.
16: How do you convince the public that Democrats are telling the truth now?
17: Yeah, listen, I think Democrats do have to be honest about the mistakes that we made in 2024. Obviously, in retrospect, Joe Biden should have stepped away from that race.
18: I couldn't see what everybody else could see back then. In retrospect.
13: Now, if you're a Democrat, don't say, come on, you guys keep going to the past. No, they are. We're just observing what they're doing. Jill Biden brought this upon all Democrats talking about it the last week.
14: Yep.
13: So they're the ones that brought it up. We didn't bring it up. Okay. In fact, when it first came out, when she first came out, we said, she's lying. She's lying about that she thought it was a stroke because, I mean, the memes appeared immediately. I thought my husband had a stroke, so we went out to party later.
14: Yeah. Yeah. I did not have them stop the event and take him to a doctor to get medical attention. I just decided to let it go on. Oh, he's having a stroke. That doesn't look good. Hey, where's the party at afterwards? Huh? I was just going to let him suffer on stage.
13: I know. It's like...
14: And a life-threatening, she thought. And these are her words.
13: Understand what I'm chuckling at.
14: Yeah, about how ridiculous it is.
13: The explanations.
14: Yes.
13: Right. That's the line.
14: Yes. She's lying.
13: Not that somebody has cognitive problems.
14: She cares diddly and squat about her husband.
13: Yeah, it's one or the other. She's either lying or she didn't really care. She doesn't care about her husband.
18: It's one of the two. One listener, when we said that last time, a listener wrote that, well, it could be both. She's lying and she doesn't care. I guess it could be.
13: Well, yeah, I mean,
18: she's lying. She's lying. I don't know if she cares about Joe, but she's lying.
13: Yeah.
18: I thought he was having a stroke. Which is to say, I thought there was a life-threatening event going on with my husband, and I did nothing.
13: And then, this story. Veteran Democratic strategist James Carville agreed that James Tallarico needs to walk back his past comments if he wants to win in the Lone Star State. This, along with his co-host, apparently on his podcast, this is Al Hunt. Hunt said, I think Tallarico has to be smart. He has to be aggressive. As you suggested, the GOP already has aired an ad accusing him of saying all kinds of weird things. Not accusing him. They didn't accuse him. They played him in his own words. Carville says, well, some of it's true, and he's got to deal with it. Yeah, but he said there's six genders. Well, I don't know whether he said it or not. Yeah, he did.
14: He did.
13: You know, for God's sakes, James, you're not that old. Do some show prep.
14: Yeah.
13: I don't know whether he said it, but if he said it, God D it.
14: Well.
13: He better walk that back right now or explain it.
18: Okay.
13: But most importantly, I think, James, what he has to do is say, hey, I may have said some dumb things, but Ken Paxton has committed dumb, corrupt acts. The only thing is about Tallarico, nobody's going to believe it. He's not going to walk back.
18: No.
13: Well, he's tried to walk it back. Nobody's going to buy it.
18: No.
13: No. Because all you have to do is keep playing it in your own words.
18: Yep.
13: And again, Democrats will still vote for him. It's getting the independents to look at it and go,
18: Well,
13: on everything. It's like the whole vegan thing that they were trying. He's not a vegan. He's not. He said he eats meat. He goes back 27 generations of Texans that have eaten meat. I don't care. We've got what he said about his campaign back in 2021.
18: Right. Remember, it was about the environment.
13: Right.
18: Which is a political position to have. And he was committing his campaign to veganism.
13: Right. For climate change. No meat on the campaign.
18: Now,
13: none.
18: The thing is and people may not know this, especially on the left. The campaign is about that person. The purpose of the campaign is to promote that person.
13: How long am I going to be able to do this? You know, I'm an old man. How long am I going to be able to do this?
18: I mean, with
13: all the insanity going, it is hilarious, though, isn't it?
18: Well, no, it's no,
13: it really is funny.
18: Well, it's because it's so easy to tear down. We don't believe people are stupid. We believe people are willfully ignorant. We don't believe people are stupid. We walk through the basic idea of what people are saying. And the whole veganism thing, by the way, wasn't necessary. We're committed to the environment, but you knew. But here's the thing. What was quite possibly going through his mind when he came up with that, where the campaign is going to be vegan? Well, it was that if he claimed to be about the environment, he was going to have to commit to being vegan. But he couldn't do that himself, only his campaign, except for he is his campaign.
13: Right, and that was where they're trying to parse the words, which was just like, you need to shut up. Did you guys have a meeting again on this one to sit there and say, can we separate the individual from his campaign?
18: Right.
13: And the fact is, again, you're limited to a couple of choices here. Either he was lying completely to get the leftist vote and the climate change vote.
18: Right.
13: And the animal rights vote.
18: Right.
13: Or he was lying and wanted his campaign to do it, but he wasn't going to do it.
18: Right. He's over there eating a hot dog. They're all over there eating kale.
13: Right.
18: I'll tell you right
13: now. It's got to be one or the other because he's reverse. I mean, and they're indignant. What do you mean? There's no evidence that he was ever a vegan. Only his campaign was. But he sets the direction of the campaign, and he's the one that put through that executive order for his campaign that it be vegan.
18: Right. That's like the time I thought about, giving up meat, and I thought, I'll just be a cookie terrarian. It's just Oreos, nothing but Oreos. I'm going on an Oreo cleanse. They sat around and talked about it.
13: Yeah.
18: He had to talk to the people working for and volunteering for it. I don't know if it included volunteers. I don't know if you can force a volunteer to go along with it. Hey, put down those ribs. We're going to make a statement. But the people, the critical people in his campaign.
13: In Texas. He was campaigning in Texas, remember.
18: We are going vegan. We are vegan. Our campaign is vegan. You're not a vegan. The campaign is. Who's the campaign about? It's about the campaign. No, it's about you. And you're eating meat.
13: You notice
18: you're
13: the,
18: killing the planet,
13: but
18: the animals.
13: It's just a different form of. It's not a Nazi symbol. It's a concentration camp symbol.
19: Yes.
13: I mean, this is almost like the same kind of argument that you hear that people just go, "Shut up!"
18: Right. Right. I mean, it's just insane.
13: The similarities of the insanity.
18: Yeah.
13: Are becoming consistent.
18: They are.
13: I'm going to go home today. I'm going to be hurt, and my throat's going to hurt from laughing so much.
18: It's just crazy.
13: It is. We are Red Eye Radio.
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0: Beer Runner Radio, he is Eric Cronin. I'm Gary McNamara. Yeah, the story about James Carville saying that Tallarico has to have a campaign where he just disowns everything that he has said before. Yeah. Even though James Carville says, oh, I'm not really sure what that is. It's like, do some show prep. And but the thing is, it really, what they're doing is what we said before. When Tallarico came and started backing off on the positions that he held, we said, oh, wow, okay, they're going to try it in Texas. And we noticed it in 2006, after 2006, where we said, wow, Democrats were actually telling you what they believe now. They're not trying to move to the middle.
1: Right.
0: Tallarico's trying to move to the middle, but he really isn't the middle. He really doesn't believe anything that he changes. He believed what he first said. He is a far-left radical. That's who he is. Anything he says now is a lie.
1: Yeah, exactly.

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5: The hits continue. I'm Chris DeMeo, Fox News. The U.S. military says it shot down Iranian drones launched toward the Strait of Hormuz in the latest escalation of violence. Tehran says it'll only agree to a ceasefire if Israel ends its offensive against Iranian-backed militants in Lebanon.
6: Iran's foreign minister saying again today that a deal between the U.S. and Iran will only come when fighting ends in Lebanon as well. So far, that hasn't happened, with Israel and Hezbollah again trading fire today. Earlier in the week, Israeli troops moved further into Lebanon than they had in over 25 years. Over the past week, the Israeli Defense Force reported striking 650 Hezbollah targets and killing 125 Hezbollah fighters. On Wednesday, Israel and Lebanon agreed to a ceasefire, but Hezbollah, which was not part of the negotiations, has rejected that agreement. Lebanon's president telling CNN that it's unacceptable that Iran is using his country as a bargaining chip in their negotiations with the United States. In Tel Aviv, Max Gordon, Fox News.
5: Monthly jobs numbers coming in higher than expected for May, surprising analysts for 2 months in a row.
7: The Department of Labor reported a gain of 172,000 jobs in May, more than analysts expected. And the March and April jobs numbers were revised up by 93,000 jobs. The president told reporters on Air Force One Friday,
8: I hope the market starts to learn that when you have good numbers, the market should go up, not down.
7: But hot hiring and higher inflation could lead the Fed, under the new chair, Kevin Warsh, to raise interest rates. The president said he trusted Warsh.
8: The reason they go down is if it's silly while people said, oh, we have to stop inflation. And it doesn't mean inflation. In fact, it could be just the opposite.
7: The numbers showed average hourly wages rose 3.4% compared to last May. Jessica Rosenthal, Fox News.
5: 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The Dow lowered 695 points. 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
5: Despite the ongoing allegations involving Maine Democratic Senate candidate Graham Plattner, Democratic leaders are still supporting him to be the next senator of the state.
21: California Democrat Congressman Ro Khanna, who told the crowd at the Plattner rally in Maine, no one should make excuses for past relationship problems, but he still praised Plattner for taking accountability for his past. Now, for his part, Plattner, joined by his wife Amy, accused his opponents of trying to weaponize salacious allegations. Plattner, political warts and all, appears to still be just fine, so long as he can beat Susan Collins, which, of course, may or may not happen.
5: It's Fox's Kevin Cork in Washington. 19-year-old Carmelo Anthony is on trial in Texas, accused of murdering 17-year-old Austin Metcalf during a dispute at a high school track event in April of last year.
22: One witness testified he saw Carmelo Anthony walk under the Memorial High School tent, even though he went to a different high school, and that's when Austin Metcalf told him to leave the area. The witness testified, quote, I remember Carmelo refusing to leave and Austin saying, you need to leave, and Carmelo saying, touch me and find out. The prosecutor then asked, anyone try to gang up on him? He replied, no, sir. Who was provoking? The prosecutor asked. Carmelo Anthony, he replied. The witness said Austin leans in to push him and Carmelo stabs him.
5: That's Fox's Chanley Painter. The U.S. Department of Agriculture is confirming that a second case of New World screwworm fly was discovered in Texas. The USDA says that the latest case was found in a one-month-old calf in Zavala County, about 5 miles from the first case. New World screwworm flies were detected in Mexico in late 2024. At least 10 people have died and more than 2,000 others fell ill from the parasite. That's according to the CDC. I'm Chris DeMayo. This is Fox News.

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Gary McNamara and Eric Harley talk about everything from politics to social issues and news of the day. 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

0: Like, in what profession would he not be fired?
1: Right. It's like what you were saying about our bosses during the break. It's, you can't say that out loud.
2: We have great bosses. In fact, I would say the greatest bosses on the planet.
0: Throw me under
2: of
0: the...
2: all the bosses in the world, ours are number one.
0: Man, throw me under
2: each of them equally number one.
0: Throw me under the natural gas bus.
2: Well, I, you know,
0: man.
2: Look, you've had a good run.
0: And here, I have. No, but I want to read what Nick Bilton, the executive producer, actually said, because I agree what you said when we started the show. Hmm. I think that Scott Pelley wanted to get fired.
2: Yeah, I really believe he wants to be the, you know, I think he's just angry that he couldn't be the hero before Colbert was the hero, you know?
0: Yeah, here was a letter. Mr. Pelley, I meant what I said in my letter last week to the 60 Minutes team. Joining 60 Minutes is an honor of my career, and I'm grateful to be working alongside the people who have contributed to the most important television journalism brand this country has ever produced. While I'm new to 60 Minutes, I devoted my career to investigative journalism and storytelling. I started this job excited to collaborate and to benefit from the wisdom and experience of the 60 Minutes of veterans, with you among them. For that reason, one of the first things I did in my new role was to call you to talk and invite you to dinner. It was a profound disappointment that you rejected that overture and chose ambush instead. Yesterday, you hijacked my first meeting with the staff to disparage me, my qualifications and my intentions with remarkable incivility and contempt. I welcome a diversity of viewpoints and a respected debate among the team, but this was nothing of the sort. Yesterday's performative display of hostility enacted in front of the staff instead of in a civil private conversation demonstrated that you have no interest in contributing to the future success of the show or approaching my new tenure with the mind open to collaboration and progress. I am here to deliver first-in-class news programming, not to make headlines about newsroom drama. I am eager to work alongside who share this goal. Despite yesterday's misconduct, I had hoped that in sitting down with you today, we could find a path forward together. You made it clear that you are not interested in such a path. Your antipathy to the future of the show has come through loud and clear, and I have heard you. I therefore write on behalf of CBS News to inform you that your employment with CBS is terminated for cause. Ooh, effective immediately.
2: Yeah.
0: Enclosed is your formal termination letter. Now, the reason I went, ooh, for cause.
2: Right. Contract.
0: Is I'm guessing that he has a guaranteed contract.
2: Yeah. And then you have to mention in your letter that we're firing you for cause.
0: Right.
2: And so, you know, that goes back to, again, disparaging comments, and doing that in front of other colleagues. I mean, this is the case they'll try and make for, you know, when Pelley's lawyers come back and go, nope, got a contract and this isn't cause. This is because you didn't like Scott Pelley or whatever. Whatever they're going to do,
0: and he might, a judge might say,
2: you got to pay him.
0: He vehemently disagreed with you.
2: Yeah,
0: that's not cause,
2: right? And,
0: you know,
2: depending on
0: who the labor lawyer is,
2: and giving his opinion in a meeting or chiming in a meeting, what seemed to be, according to the reports, more than chiming in. But yes, you could. He might well win. He might get a settlement or a full contract payout. I don't know what the remainder of his contract.
0: You know, it's interesting, but because when I've said before I've been fired, I actually, when people say, you mean you were fired for, what did you do? And I went, okay, no, I was let go. Yeah, I've never been fired for cause.
2: No, I was let go. I, one time in radio, that's all I've done. Actually, I mean, I've done manufacturing, but my only full-time career has been radio. But this one time that I was let go, they had asked me to do the morning show. And so I went from afternoons to mornings. And then the program director wanted to go back on the air. He missed being on the air, and I think probably the budget wasn't going to work out where they had an off-air programming director, especially in a small town. I kind of felt that that was going to happen anyway. And it was December 30th, 1994. And 3 months later, I moved from market number 237 to, I think, market

0: number 7.
1: At that time, yeah.
0: Yeah.
1: I think it's 4 now.
0: Yeah, right. And so
1: it was
0: a huge jump. And that day, I actually got hired across the street in that small town. It wasn't literally across the street, but that's what we say on radio. It was the competition hired me, and I worked for a few months there, and then got a call from a friend of mine in Dallas, and then, you know, landed here, worked in rock radio, and then a couple of years later, I started this gig.
1: Did you see that by the end of the year, Dallas Metro will be at 9 million?
0: Yeah, yeah.
1: When I came here, it was like 5.5 million.
0: It's insane.
1: 26 years ago.
0: Insane.
1: Oh, and this, the other thing relates to when we look at some of the primaries yesterday. If people are moving out, does that mean, this? I'm putting this in a question form. Mm. If people are moving out of California,
0: yeah,
1: does this mean it's easier for Democrats to win now? Because the people that are left...
0: Oh, would be more conservative or independent? You mean the people leaving are the ones that are voting red?
1: Yeah,
0: yeah.
1: They're the one, or if they leave, they decide to, you know, to vote red. Because you've seen that, you've seen people that, you know, you look at Michael Schellenberger, the actor, for example.
0: Mm-hmm.
1: You know, he's completely rejected the Democratic Party after everything.
0: Right, yeah.
1: No, he was living in New York City anyway, I believe, right? Or does he
0: might have... I don't know. At one time he was living in California. I don't know where he's living, actually, but yeah. But yeah, I mean, the dynamics are shifting everywhere in red states. You know, you're seeing the big counties, of course, and metro areas, they're blue. And they've been going blue for a long, long time. And there's this higher concentration of... when did Dallas County go blue? Was that 2008 or before that? May have been before that. But you start seeing, again, that migration. In fact, the Dallas Morning News had this really great interactive thing on their website years ago. It was several years ago. Where it would show where... you know, okay, which areas were going to go bluer or redder, you know, based on people moving to the state. Samsung just announced they're moving right here to North Texas. And so it was showing, you know, politically what likely was going to happen in the years to come. And it was pretty close. Pete Sessions, his district, you know, basically, that he used to represent is then all red won that district. The shifting we've seen in every state. However, the migration from the states, from the big blue states, are for core reasons, the core reasons of survival. Because it's not just the billionaires.
1: No.
0: It's the people that are leaving for jobs. When corporations, you know, back in the day, and it used to be that we here in North Texas, there were a lot of entities in the suburbs and these towns in the suburbs that made up the suburbs were saying, all right, we're going to offer these incentives. Plano, I don't know if they did. I'm assuming they did for Samsung. And it's just a few minutes. That's a few minutes east of here where we are. Right now, but they would have to compete that way, and then those corporations would have to then entice talent from other states. If they didn't have it locally, then they would have to entice talent from other states by saying, well, we'll pay for your moving expenses, we'll pay for your lodging. That happens to a certain extent, but not to the level that it used to. And the reason is because there are so many people moving here that are seeing that opportunity. That kind of shifted as they got across that threshold of people knowing that those jobs were going to be available here and, most of all, that they were going to be paid well and have a lower cost of living.
1: You know, you mentioned the Samsung announcement the other day.
0: Mm-hmm.
1: Just looking here at the editorial board of the Wall Street Journal. The Exxon example for corporations, the shareholder duty case for leaving states had punished business. ExxonMobil shareholders last week voted to support management's decision to move its corporate headquarters to Texas from New Jersey. It's a smart move that raises questions for other companies. Is it becoming corporate governance duty to leave states that punish businesses for states that don't? 71% of Exxon's holders supported the corporate move to its annual at its annual meeting. That endorsement came despite opposition from the proxy advisor of Glass Lewis and Institutional Shareholder Services. Those two advisory firms try to enforce progressive policies on corporate governance, even if they are not in the best interest of the shareholders. The Exxon CEO, Darren Woods, pitched the decision as better for its business. As the company has operated in Texas for decades, the board believes that this kind of familiarity will lead to more reasonable, productive decisions from Texas officials and citizens, which is critical to the long-term success of the company. Yet Exxon has had its legal home in New Jersey since 1882.
0: Wow.
1: So why move it now? The best answer is the policy differences between the states are becoming wider. States run by Democrats are moving in a sharply different direction than states run by Republicans. One big difference is litigation risk. In 2022, New Jersey's Attorney General sued Exxon for allegedly deceiving the public about climate change and fossil fuels. A judge dismissed the case in 2025, but climate lawsuits are a major priority for the tort bar and progressives. Exxon also amended its bylaws to provide an exclusive form provision to litigate shareholder suits in the federal court in southern Texas or the state's special business courts. This is at least somewhat protection against marauding plaintiff lawyers in league with Democrat state attorney generals. Texas Attorney General Ken Paxton has become an anti-business problem, though he'll soon be out of that job as he seeks a Senate seat. Exxon has already moved its corporate headquarters to Texas, so it has long benefited from the low cost of doing business. New Jersey has the highest corporate tax rate at 11.5%. Texas has no corporate tax rate, though it does have a gross receipts tax. Texas also has no top personal income tax, while New Jersey's top rate, 10.75. That's the one, you know, you and I have talked about this for a long time because we've been doing, you know, radio shows for a long time, talk radio for a long time, and saying, what will be the tipping point? And I guess the question is this a tipping point now? Are we finally seeing it? It was going to happen sooner or later.
0: Right. Yeah.
1: Companies aren't going to continue to stay in places that cost them significantly more.
0: No, no, they're not. And, you know, it's interesting because we were talking to a, my wife was talking to a family friend who she's done business with for years. In fact, we look back and many of our friends, you know, these days are people that we've done business with. And they, so they have years of experience. And, you know, there is a shift in the thinking. You talked about it. I think you mentioned it off the air earlier about how many able-bodied males are not in the workforce right now and aren't, they're really not looking actively. And it's amazing when you look at, well, people in our age group, let's just say people in the 45 to 65 age category. Companies are scrambling to find people that will just show up, that will just be there, that, you know, and, you know, you're, it's not that they're going to pay extravagant salaries just for showing up, but they are willing to hire and pay well and then promote on a regular basis for those that do. And, you know, when you have so much competition out there, for, you know, people being able to, right now it's kind of stagnant in the jobs market. It's not on the national level. It's not what it was in years past going to pre-COVID. But I think we're heading back in that direction. And that's when you'll start seeing wage increases, because that competition just starts to get fast and furious. That's what you're going to start seeing.
1: I'll have those numbers you just mentioned. Yeah. I just found it was the Jason Riley story yesterday. American Idol. One in three working age American men aren't so much even looking for a job.
0: Yeah.
1: These are Bureau of Labor Statistics. Statistics.
0: Yeah. Idle as in IDLE.
1: Right, exactly.
0: Instead of IDOL.
1: Right, that's why I chuckled.
0: Yeah, I love it.
1: That next on Red Eye Radio.
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0: We are Red Eye Radio. He's Eric Cronin. I'm Gary McNamara.
1: Yeah, you would mention that I had mentioned in our mid-show meeting to you off the air about the latest Bureau of Labor statistics that show one in three men were neither working nor looking for a job in April. Among males 20 and older, the 66% labor force participation rate is down from 73% in 2006.
2: Now, does this include gig jobs? Does this include... Because
1: yes.
2: If you're a contractor, you're self-employed.
1: No. It includes that too, right? Yes. The premature absence of millions of... This is Jason Riley's column in the WSJ. The premature absence of millions of able-bodied men from our workforce, combined with the continued retirement of the baby boomers and significant reductions in immigration, bodes ill for the country. A life without gainful employment has become a viable alternative for an increasing number of American males. In his book, Men Without Work. Instead of Men Without Hats.
2: Instead of Men Without Hats or Men at Work.
1: Exactly.
2: Yeah.
1: Reported that the work rate for men 20 and older fell by more than 13 percentage points between 1965 and 2015. More stats coming up that are pretty shocking.
2: Wow.

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10: And thank you.
9: All right, so the really interesting, the Department of Labor statistics, one in three men in the United States were neither working nor looking for a job in April. Among males 20 and older, the 66% labor force participation rate is down from 73% in 2006. And we were, this is Jason Riley's column in the WSJ that we were talking about, and talking about the book Men Without Work that is out there now. This is really interesting that the work rate for men 20 and older fell by more than 13 percentage points between 1965 and 2015. During that half century, he added, the fraction of men without jobs of any sort in the broad 20 to 64 group went from 10% of the total to almost 22%. And the percentage of wholly jobless prime age men shot from 6% to nearly 16%. The long-term rise in male joblessness does not stem from the inability to find employment. It results instead from an unwillingness to search for work. And while labor force participation rates vary by race and ethnicity, factors other than hiring discrimination seem to be playing a larger role in the disparities. And they write in the book, the legacy of prejudice might seem to explain why prime age males' work rates and workforce participation rates are lower for blacks and whites today, but they cannot explain why work rates for white men today are decidedly lower than they were for black men in 1965. Nor can they explain why the labor participation rates of married black men 25 to 54 are higher than for never married white men in the same age group.
10: Wow.
9: They talk about, well, some blame the technological advancements, globalization, deindustrialization for the increase in male idleness, but those barriers are hardly insurmountable. Like married men who are trying to support their families, foreign-born males who come to the U.S. in search of work also tend to have higher work rates, notwithstanding globalization and other macroeconomic trends. Neither married men nor immigrants are stealing these jobs. Rather, they are seizing employment opportunities that others will not take. The more likely culprit is a social safety net full of generous government benefits that allow men who won't work to subsist. Welfare and disability programs at the state and federal level are well-funded by the political left, are easily gamed by design, and have become a significant source of income for men with no jobs and no interest in finding one.
10: I'd love to break this down by state.
9: I love this here. This is Jason Riley writes this. Because these men often have no problem mooching off women who take them in, they're able to live on welfare payments sent to others in the same household.
10: Well, hold on a second. Hold on. I just want to say this. This is a strong rumor to Mr. Riley, with all due respect, that I'm with my wife because her uncle left her a lot of money. I would be with her no matter who left her that money. I'm not mooching.
9: Yes. Democrats in Washington often look to Europe as a social welfare model for the United States. We did bring up, though you notice Democrats aren't bringing up Sweden anymore because Sweden realized that these socialist programs are really hurting the economy, hurting job creation, and also the fact that one thing that was very, very quiet is the middle class pays a lot more in taxes for those social programs. But a recent journal editorial on Britain's workforce woes ought to give them pause, according to a new report from former Labour Health Secretary Alan Milburn. Nearly a million Brits under the age of 25 are not employed, in school, or in any type of job training. Nearly half of Britain's idle youth under the age of 25 now claim to have a work-limiting disability, and they collect benefits, the journal noted. Around 7 in 10 youth who claimed a disability benefit, these are people under the age of 25 in Great Britain, are still on it a decade later. Europe's large safety net is not a model for America. It's a cautionary tale. You know, you and I said this a long time ago. People go, well, no, wait. And we've said, no, you can look at, you know, you can look at the, I remember when the Soviet Union broke up. And there were Russians complaining because they had to go out and actually find a job. Everything that wasn't handed to them.
10: Well,
9: and what they found out was that people would rather have a. There are some people, especially when you have, you know, the pathology of dependency,
10: right,
9: that is put into you. When everything is just handed to you, you don't have to do anything.
10: Right.
9: Well, then you'd rather live in a minimal sustenance like that than actually go out and face the world.
10: Well, yeah, because there's this great fear, you know, that nothing's going to be there. And in the beginning, you know, post-Soviet Union.
9: It was true.
10: It was true.
9: Right.
10: I mean, you know, they just didn't have what we have here. And I would love to break this down on these stats by states, right? You talk about the welfare, all right? Because there are a lot of states, well, it's going to be limited. Unemployment is going to be limited. By state, food stamps is going to be limited by state. It's, you know, when you break it down, I would really love to see, because it would only make sense that this is happening at a greater level in the states that give out at the state level a greater amount of free stuff. Food, housing, unemployment, which is going to be limited in every state, but any of that, right? And also the mooching. Here's my question. So a guy moves in with a woman, you know, and they're not married. They're considered to be roommates. Right?
9: Mm-hmm.
10: Well, if the guy's not working and she's working, because, you know, he mentions mooching off of women here, and he's, if you look at that, then the guy living with the woman could claim, because he's a separate household, that even though they live together and they could be roommates, the state will not include her income in qualifying for benefits for him. So he could be getting who knows what if they're not married. You know, he would get the full benefits as if he lived alone. And she's paying the rent.
9: You know, I look at it, I was having a discussion. I've had some great discussions. People, you know, young people saying, well, do you think there's opportunity today?
10: Mm-hmm.
9: And I've said, yes. I think there's a ton of opportunity.
10: Yeah.
9: And if I was a young person, would I view my future in an optimistic way?
10: Mm.
9: Because a lot of people don't. There's nothing out there.
10: Mm-hmm.
9: And they said, well, you know, you can say that now. And I go, well, actually, no, I could say that back then.
10: Mm-hmm.
9: When I was in my early 20s. You know, when I think about it, when I was in radio for a short time after college. Now, I was working all through in college at the bank, whatever.
10: Right.
9: But the unemployment rate, and I'm going to pick this time out because, you know, you look at 1979 to 1980. And I always think of the malaise speech by Jimmy Carter.
10: Mm-hmm.
9: You know, basically it's, you know, what, you know, whatever we need to, you know, the malaise speech and whatever. And all I can think of is, you know, that was a time when the unemployment rate from 79 to 80 went from 6% to 7.2%. The Fed raised the interest rate to 20%.
10: Yeah.
9: Just a few months before, in 1979, 20%. So inflation was through the roof. Unemployment was much greater than it was today.
10: Right, right.
9: And I was as optimistic as I could possibly be. What was happening on the outside never changed my focus. I knew there were, you know, the funny thing is, I knew that there were challenges out there. But I never thought that those challenges had any... And this comes, again, from my father.
10: Yeah.
9: My father, who just said, doesn't matter what's going on. If you're the best at what you do, you can find something.
10: If
9: you're willing to work, you got a work ethic. It doesn't matter.
10: You got to show up.
9: You know, what's...
10: Now.
9: Now, I had to get out of my chosen... my chosen profession at that time. Good God. I was in radio for like 6 months, and I sucked. It was music radio.
10: Mm.
9: And so I went in to do what my family did, even though I had, you know, no job experience on it. I became a machinist, you know, and that's what I did for 4 years and got back into radio in 83 and never have been out, you know, since that point. Went back into music radio in 83. But I would be just as optimistic today as I was back then because it really didn't matter. I had blinders on. And I always wanted to eventually get back into radio.
10: Mm-hmm.
9: I was biding my time a little bit, but then I'm going to sit there and go, okay, what do I do? Radio next. And all of a sudden, boom, this job opportunity comes up, you know, as a machinist, which paid a lot more.
10: Mm-hmm. Mm-hmm.
9: Then when I became, you know, went to Worthington Compressors. You know, we were making, you know, the United Steelworkers, we were making great money.
10: Mm-hmm.
9: And so I stayed in it because that was the first thing. The first thing was not to do exactly what I wished to do in life because I always was focused towards radio. The first thing was, can I make money? And even when I was when I did that stuff, the machinist stuff, I was still doing I was still a club DJ. I was still doing that on the side.
10: Sure. Yeah.
9: You know, probably three nights a week.
10: Mm-hmm.
9: But all of us, I think of my buddy Jerry and my buddy Jeff. Because we all went to college together, we didn't view it as having incredible work ethic. You didn't sit there and say, "We all have incredible work ethics."
10: Right.
9: We just want to make money,
10: right? Yeah, yeah. Well, and it's also a drive, I think, to, you know, because I look at I read something the other day. Is it you should set your goals? And I thought, that's so. You know, to me, sitting down, and you should sit down and write all of your goals. If that works for somebody, okay, good for them. Okay, for me, it's a waste of time because I know what my overall goal is, and it requires that you keep moving in the same momentum in the same direction, and that every day you're looking to learn. So if you want to say, well, that's actually one of your goals. Yeah, but I'm not going to sit down with a pad and, you know, pen and write all this stuff down. That's a waste of time to me.
9: I knew I always wanted to be in radio, and I hoped for it for the future. But what really passionately drove me was to be self-sufficient at the moment.
10: Well, yeah,
9: that was my passion.
10: Right,
9: I wanted to get my own place. Wanted a car.
10: Mm-hmm.
9: Because that was freedom. I wanted a job made it so I could set the direction of where I wanted to go, which is freedom.
10: Right.
9: Experience the opportunity that freedom gives you.
10: Now people want freedom from responsibilities.
9: Yeah.
10: It seems.
9: It's a foreign concept to me.
10: It is.
9: We are Red Eye Radio.
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0: We are Red Eye Radio. He is Eric Carlin. I'm Gary McNamara. You see it on social media a lot. It becomes a controversy each and every year.
1: Mm-hmm.
0: The teams that are celebrating Pride Day and the teams that aren't celebrating Pride Day.
1: Right.
0: But I started thinking with how the left has expanded and wishes to just open up the pie to everyone. I was thinking maybe Nazi night.
1: Oh, they should have Nazi night for the left.
0: Yes.
1: Right.
0: Not Nazi night.
1: Right.
0: By the way, I'm not comparing the two. I'm just talking about the controversy of, the expanding days that, major league teams are expected to do it.
1: The causes that they're trying to.
0: I know it may be shocking, but we're not the ones that are normalizing. We're talking about things that the left wishes and others wish to normalize.
1: Right.
0: Well, they're wishing to normalize Nazis.
1: Right.
0: So maybe Nazi Tattoo Day.
1: Well, what
0: by
1: about,
0: the way, the Texas Rangers are not participating in that this year.
1: Hey, what about out in Hollywood and in at the award ceremonies? They'll be wearing a swastika pen, instead of a ribbon. I don't know.
0: Who won't wear the Nazi pen?

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6: An ultimatum. I'm Deborah Valentine, Fox News. Iran says they will only agree to a ceasefire if Israel ends its offensive on Lebanon. Fox's Max Gordon reports from Tel Aviv.
7: Iran's foreign minister saying again that a deal between the U.S. and Iran will only come when fighting ends in Lebanon as well. So far, that hasn't happened, with Israel and Hezbollah again trading fire. Earlier in the week, Israeli troops moved further into Lebanon than they had in over 25 years. Over the past week, the Israeli Defense Force reported striking 650 Hezbollah targets and killing 125 Hezbollah fighters. On Wednesday, Israel and Lebanon agreed to a ceasefire, but Hezbollah, which was not part of the negotiations, has rejected that agreement. Lebanon's president telling CNN that it's unacceptable that Iran is using his country as a bargaining chip in their negotiations with the United States. In Tel Aviv, Max Gordon, Fox News.
6: California Democrat Javier Becerra has advanced to the general election for governor this November. Once the primary count is done, either Republican Steve Hilton or Democrat billionaire Tom Steyer will advance as Becerra's challenger under the state's top two-vote-getter system.
8: We're told that L.A. County has about 680,000 ballots remain to be counted. Both mailed-in and dropped-off ballots come here. Any ballot postmarked by Election Day last Tuesday must must be counted. The process, we're told, takes so long in part because each ballot must have its signature verified. And if there's an issue, there's a 10-day period to have it cured. Now, the most recent mail-in ballots that were processed are favoring Democrats, as many analysts suggested they would.
6: Fox's Matt Finn reporting from L.A. Incumbent Democratic L.A. Mayor Karen Bass has advanced to the November general election. Her challenger yet to be called, that is between Republican Spencer Pratt and Democrat Nitya Ramon. 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
6: President Donald Trump in Wisconsin Friday for an agricultural roundtable. Fox's Kevin Cork reports from Washington.
12: The trip to America's Dairyland, of course, part of his continued effort to connect with voters and tout his administration's successes. And, of course, to also remind Americans that any and all success that happens here in this great country is because of you.
13: You all built this country, not the complainers, not the wise guys. You all built this country.
12: Also told the farmers he wouldn't mind trading lives with them. President also walked away with some bright, shiny new hardware. Two-time Olympic gold medalist Jordan Stoltz gave him one of his gold medals.
6: It marks President Trump's first visit to Wisconsin since his 2024 election campaign. Monthly jobs numbers came in higher than expected for May, surprising analysts for 2 months in a row. Fox's Jessica Rosenthal has more.
14: The Department of Labor reported a gain of 172,000 jobs in May, more than analysts expected. And the March and April jobs numbers were revised up by 93,000 jobs. The president told reporters on Air Force One Friday,
13: I hope the market starts to learn that when you have good numbers, the market should go up, not down.
14: But hot hiring and higher inflation could lead the Fed, under the new chair, Kevin Warsh, to raise interest rates. The president said he trusted Warsh.
13: The reason they go down is if it's doing well, people say, no, we have to stop inflation. And it doesn't mean inflation. In fact, it could be just the opposite.
14: The numbers showed average hourly wages rose 3.4% compared to last May. Jessica Rosenthal, Fox News.
6: Jamaica's energy minister says the island nation is experiencing a nationwide power blackout. No reason's been given for the outage. Jamaica Public Service Company says it's investigating the cause of the blackout and taking steps to restore electricity. Power is expected to be fully restored by the end of the night. I'm Deborah Valentine. This is Fox News.

0: now, it's Red Eye Radio. Gary McNamara and Eric Harley talk about everything from politics to social issues and news of the day. Whether you're up late or you're just starting your day, welcome to the show. From the Relief Factor Studios, this is Red Eye Radio.
1: All across America, we are Red Eye Radio. He is Eric Harley and I'm Gary McNamara. Good morning.
2: Hi. Good morning, people.
1: Thank you for being here.
3: Thank you.
1: How's everybody? Hanging in there?
2: I'm doing well. How are you, Gary?
1: I can't complain.
2: Well, I can. Actually, you do it for a living.
1: Yeah. That's a great point.
2: Yeah.
1: So, well, you want to know one of the audio? I mean, there were so many stories yesterday.
2: Yeah.
1: You want to get to the audio cut that really defines everything with Plantner right now in Maine?
2: Yes, I do.

0: has been lacking in as an adult. It's one thing to have foolish, youthful indiscretions, but I'm sorry, you cannot get past. It is not a Nazi-style tattoo. It is the tattoo of concentration camp guards. It is the very worst tattoo you can get if you are getting anything Nazi, and that's a pretty high bar there. So this has been a slow-motion train wreck ever since that tattoo and knowledge of it hit the world, and it's only going to get worse. These texts, there are multiple women. Are all those women going to keep their mouths shut from now until Election Day? What do you think, Lauren?
1: You sure that wasn't Fox News? That sounded very Fox Newsy.
2: It wasn't Newsmax. It wasn't OAN. It wasn't. It was what's MS
1: going,
2: Now.
1: What's going on over there at MS Now? What's in the water? Because that sounded sane.
2: I know.
1: That sounded like a clear picture of everything that's going on with Plattner, because it is where she started, about judgment. I mean, that's what you look at, a person's judgment as an adult. She phrased it perfectly. Alan, call over at MS Now and see if everybody's okay.
2: Make that call before you call the 60 Minutes crew to find out how they're doing.
1: Well, enjoy your bagel. Huh? Get to that here in a bit.
2: Well, we had to start out with this because, you know, yesterday the excuses were coming in, and we played one liberal analyst who said, it's not a Nazi tattoo. And the Republican consultant responded, all right, I guess we'll get into a discussion of how Nazi a Nazi tattoo is.
1: How Nazi the tattoo
2: is. And the point that they were, think about this, the point they were trying to make is it's not a Nazi tattoo.
1: Yeah.
2: It's a concentration camp tattoo.
1: That's so much better.
2: What's
1: so much better.
2: What's the difference? What's the point you're trying to make?
1: About? My God.
2: Did you workshop this? Were there a bunch of liberals sitting around the table? And you said, hey, I got an idea. Let's go with the fact that it's not a Nazi tattoo because it's not technically the Nazi party tattoo. It's a concentration. It's a Nazi concentration camp tattoo, which is not the Nazi party tattoo. And everybody in favor of going that it's not a Nazi tattoo? Who's in favor? Everybody raises their hand.
1: You know
2: who's against? Nobody raises their hand.
1: You know where these liberal activists in the newsroom learn to debate like that, argue like that? Fauci. That sounds like a Fauci-esque kind of, you know, we didn't do this, we didn't do that. Well, it doesn't matter what you call it. Did you enhance the virus? That's not a Nazi tattoo. It's more of a concentration camp tattoo. That sounds like exactly like something that would come out of Fauci's mouth.
2: Oh, it's a Nazi concentration camp? Oh, well, then fine.
1: Oh.
2: What are you people going crazy about? Technically, it's not a Nazi party tattoo.
1: Yeah. Oh, wow.
2: You know, the funny thing is I saw this yesterday. I don't know whether, again, you'll see something on the internet. I'm like, I'm assuming this sounds like something he would say, but there was a quote from Thomas Sowell.
1: Yeah. Okay.
2: And it is, and it doesn't, whether it's from him or not, somebody may call, well, that's not him. It's his, his site that said it. I really don't care. It's the quote.
1: Yeah. Right.
2: Quote, the problem isn't that Johnny can't read. The problem isn't even that Johnny can't think. The problem is that Johnny doesn't know what thinking is. He confuses thinking with feeling. You know, and we've always talked about, about critical thinkers being able to connect the dots.
1: Yeah.
2: The point being made there is no thinking going on. It's emotional instinct of rage that comes out. Because if you're thinking, it's like when, in the last century, I became a radio talk show host and didn't want to do it.
1: And just over a century ago, yeah.
2: And I was and I was absolutely paranoid about making a fool of myself.
1: Yeah.

0: Right.
1: That I better know what I'm talking about. Otherwise, I couldn't imagine my family and friends listening and making a horrible mistake and somebody saying, you're an idiot. You don't even know what you're talking about. And again, back then, in my early 30s, most people don't. You don't articulate. There are some, you know, get into the media. I mean, now we've got 18, 19, 20-year-olds, whatever. A lot of times, I don't believe that their opinions are fully formed. But it takes a while to learn all the topics and study all the topics that exist, out there. And so, and even today, you know, one of the things that taught me early on is don't be afraid to say, I don't know.
0: Yeah.
1: And we've said it on the air. I don't know. I don't have the information yet. It's one of the reasons when a crime is committed, you know, we may say, okay, it could be this, it could be that, it could be this, it could be that, but we don't take an absolute opinion on it because we don't have the facts in front of us. And if you don't have the facts and evidence in front of you, we believe it's better to shut up.
0: Right.
1: But when you hear the left, I think it's such a great quote because it's not thinking. It's emotional rage instinct.
0: Mm-hmm. This is why we say it's like arguing with children.
1: Yeah.
0: But the problem is children are arguing to keep themselves out of trouble. But if you're actually having a conversation and they're not trying to defend themselves, they show that they have critical thinking skills. They demonstrate it all the time. Anybody who's ever been around a child knows, you know, they're always asking, well, why? Well, how does that work? Well, why? Well, they're learning. They're curious. These people are activists. They don't care to learn. And I really believe many of them just don't know. They absolutely don't know what they're talking about.
1: I think part of thinking, just thinking in general, is what are the consequences? Right?
0: Yeah.
1: What are the consequences of anything that I do? You know, it's like all this endorsement of Plattner, knowing that he had the Nazi tattoo. The excuses come out. Are you actually thinking?
0: Right. Right. Are you walking it all the way through?
1: Right.
0: Are you, because, you know, if you want to dive in head first, you can. It's not a good idea. You're going to have to, in the arena of public ideas, and let's face it, these aren't journalists. We've been saying it for years. They're activists. And as an activist, don't you want to be right? When you're an activist, don't you want to have the argument that nobody can defeat? If you're an activist, what is the point? The point is to bring about change. Change something that is wrong. Right the wrongs. But how can you do that if you don't know what the hell you're talking about? If you don't know. I mean, it's like, all right, we can compare it to the private sector. In any business, product knowledge is number one if you're going to be good at a job. Whether it's in sales or whatever it is, management, doesn't matter what it is. Product knowledge is number one. You got to know everything. You've got to know enough, certainly, to talk about it. You don't have to be the genius in the family, but you better know enough to get the job done. They don't care to learn enough to have any kind of debate. Well, it's not a Nazi tattoo. It's a concentration camp tattoo.
1: Right, so the question is, forget about critical thinking. Well, they're thinking in some way. Are they?
0: I don't know. In order to use that argument, you've got to know you're going to get stomped. You got to know that big boot is coming down right on top of your head.
1: Because to ignore that, saying, okay, I can read. I'm not saying they can't read, and there isn't some kind of processing, but the processing isn't, if you think of it, even Neanderthal man had thinking skills in order to survive.
0: Yes.
1: And we're talking basic, you know, basic things here. Everybody knew it was a concentration camp. They know it now. Everyone knows what it is.
0: Right.
1: So I don't know whether it's when I read that Thomas Sowell thing, I was like, you know, we've always said people think, but they don't critically think. And I'm like, well, maybe they don't think. Maybe he's got a point. Maybe it's just pure emotion with no critical thinking, with no thinking skills, actually. And I guess the debate would be what's thinking and critical thinking. I've always thought thinking in general was critical thinking to begin with, but does the emotion just dominate? And I'll use this as an example, which I've told the story before. This goes back a couple of months ago when I was back in New York, and I met a couple. And they asked me what I did, and we started talking about things. And the one gentleman, and very nice couple, by the way, very mm-hmm. nice couple.
0: Mm-hmm.
1: And we were talking about something. He goes, well, the thing is, conservatives believe that they're the ones that are patriotic. Yet they're breaking the flag law, and they wear flags all the time as clothing.
0: They sound very nice.
1: And I'm like, what? It was a nice guy. I mean, he was saying it out of passion.
0: Yeah,
1: like he
0: yeah.
1: like this like he had an argument, he had a point.
0: Yeah. Yeah.
1: And,
0: right.
1: And I said, right. I don't know of, you know, there may be somebody. I said, you know, when I think of the last person who you might be able to make that argument with, it might be Jim Craig when the USA, you know, won against the Russians, but he wasn't wearing it as clothing. He was draping the flag over himself. It wasn't a piece of clothing.
0: Right.
1: Well, no, they wear it all the time. You see stars and stripes. I go, that's not what the flag code says. And it's not a law. It's
0: right.
1: a flag code. It's
0: right.
1: a code of respect.
0: Right.
1: You don't go to jail for not following the flag code.
0: Right.
1: Otherwise, coming in to work anytime around Memorial Day or whatever, you see a ton of people with their flags out and no spotlight on it at night.
0: Right.
1: You know, so it's not against, it's a suggestion. Well, they say they're patriotic, but they're not wearing the flag. The flag has to be an official flag. A flag is not stars and stripes on a shirt. A flag, you know, a flag, you know, what do you
0: patch.
1: Call it? Decal, whatever, mm-hmm. on your shirt. That's
0: or a uniform.
1: or your uniform. That's not considered a flag. A flag is when you take, you know, that 3x5 flag and you put it out, or mm-hmm. a smaller flag or whatever, and you put that into clothing.
0: Now, of course, on the uniform, it is more than just code. It is, of course,
1: a military code.
0: Right, right.
1: So,
0: dress code.
1: But by the way, which is you can make the case that's law.
0: Yes.
1: Yeah. But he's, and I said, let me get, I said, and I went right there, I said, flag code, what does it actually mean?
0: Mm-hmm.
1: You know, can you wear stars and stripes? And I showed it to him. He goes, I don't believe anything that I read. That was his argument. I don't believe anything that I read. Well, of course you do. You've been expressing opinions to me. You believe something.
0: Then are you just repeating what right. other people say and
1: I said,
0: not reading?
1: Show me your evidence to back your opinion.
0: No, because...
1: Well, I don't have it right now. You've got your smartphone.
0: Well,
1: you can find it.
0: No, you you just hit on something, because you told the story before, but
1: yeah.
0: to open it up even further, many, many of them on the left only repeat what they've heard.
1: Yeah.
0: They'll talk about Charlottesville all day long and not know the truth. Yeah. Michael Rappaport, at least he admitted, and it was very late in the game, it was what, March of 24, when he said... Before he found out the truth, he looked it up and read the entire quote and said Democrats had been lying, and then he read about all this other stuff they were lying about and everything else. You know, at least he got around to it. But they sit and repeat things they can read, going back to your earlier point. They can read, but they don't.
1: Well, what I see is incredible rage based on ignorance and no curiosity when challenged at all to think, or when that first impression hits them, somebody throws something at them, they don't say, oh, I wonder if that's true or not.
0: Mm-hmm.
1: They just believe it. And when someone says, well, how do you know? Well, how do you know? Well, I know because of this, this, and this. Well, I don't believe anything that I read or anything that you read. Well, then how do you come to your opinion?
0: Right.
1: And they just stare at you right. and move on to the next topic. There's no curiosity at all. And to me, that's where I sit there and think, well, maybe that's the whole no thinking part. If there's no curiosity at all to find out what the actual truth is, how much thinking is actually involved?
0: Right. No, it's a great point.
1: We are Red Eye Radio.
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0: We are Red Eye Radio. He's Eric Carlin. I'm Gary McNamara. Let's just play it one more time because this is from MS Now. All right, one more time,
1: okay.
0: And then we'll move on because it's so precious because the left was going back to it. Seemed like they had nothing left on Plattner, so they were going back to the last couple of days, and we brought you some examples. Well, you know, it's really not a Nazi tattoo. So this is on MS Now. All right. Here we go. This is the liberal station.
1: Uh-huh.
2: The problem is his judgment, which he clearly has been lacking in as an adult. It's one thing to have foolish, youthful indiscretions, but I'm sorry, you cannot get past. It is not a Nazi-style tattoo. It is the tattoo of concentration camp guards. It is the very worst tattoo you can get if you are getting anything Nazi, and that's a pretty high bar there. So this has been a slow-motion train wreck ever since that tattoo and knowledge of it hit the world, and it's only going to get worse. These texts, there are multiple women. Are all those women going to keep their mouths shut?
0: There you go.
1: Yeah, there you have it. Making all these solid points on MS Now.
0: So the liberals are saying it's worse than a Nazi tattoo.

0: The U.S. Treasury quietly released its official financial report for 2025. It appears by its own numbers, the U.S. government seems insolvent. It's reported that the Treasury shows about $6 trillion in assets and over $47 trillion in liabilities. Add it all up, and it looks like the U.S. owes more than $130 trillion it doesn't have. 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
9: And thank you.
8: I tell it to people all the time. I got a friend of mine.
9: Yeah.
8: Who was saying, he said about a week ago, he just said, I can't stand anything that's on during the day.
9: Yeah, right. We're on during the day.
8: And I went, well, we're on during the day. Yeah. Here's the app. Right. And he said, I wish I could listen to you at night. And I've known this person for a significant period of time, and I'm like, we've got an app. We podcast.
9: That's right.
8: All day after the show is over.
9: Look.
8: And it stays on forever. You go, oh, really? I've told you 50 times.
9: Look, you know, over the years, we've heard so many excuses from listeners as to why they can't stay up late.
8: Yes.
9: You know, they have, and they're lame. Lame excuses like, I have to sleep.
8: Work.
9: I have to work.
8: Family.
9: Know, have to make a living. Family.
8: Health.
9: You know, health. All these lame excuses. So we said, you know what? Fine. We'll just put it on an app, and you can listen whenever you want. We would prefer you listen on one of our great radio stations. Mm-hmm. You and I are very proud. We're radio guys to the core.
8: Yeah.
9: And, you know, we're not familiar with this new technology. caveman talk show host. No, we love it that now, if, you know, for whatever reason, you can't listen to one of our great radio stations, that you can listen anytime. And it's right there on your telephone. And I said telephone. No one calls it a phone. Does anyone even call it a phone anymore? It's my cell.
8: Only if you have smart in front of it.
9: Well, see, everybody, you know, back in the day when they first started saying my cell, and I'm thinking, man, so many people have been in prison. I didn't realize how many people had been in prison. I thought it was just me. But, yeah, you can get it right there and carry it with you and get you some cool earbuds, you know, and listen to it anytime you want. In fact, listen two or three times a day. For those listening live right now on the radio, on one of our many great radio stations, you can't make any excuses either. You should also have the app and listen again. Listen later during the day just to let it soak in. That's all we ask. Twice a day.
8: Right. Become, yeah. You know, it's where you get our analysis on the world so you can be depressed twice in
9: That's
8: a
9: right.
8: day,
9: yeah.
8: Not just once.
9: Yeah. We're doomed. It's 24/7. We're doomed.
8: All right. One more. I got to move on, but I mean, the Plattner thing, by the way, I saw one, this was on X, and it was somebody national saying, you don't even live in Maine. Why do you care what's going on? That's the new one.
9: Yeah.
8: I saw that. Yes, right, like, okay, right. They're evolving to what? You don't even live in Maine. Unless you live in Maine, it really doesn't matter to you. Why do you care what's going on in Maine? It's like, did you think?
9: Yeah.
8: It's the Senate. It's control of the Senate.
9: They make law.
8: Right. Do you even think a little bit? But I had to play this one because this was an interview on NPR.
9: Yeah.
8: And it was just the question. It was the question that got me from the host. But this is Plattner on NPR. Here we go.
10: The Democrats have trouble connecting with male voters. What describe the masculinity that you represent?
11: I think it's just a healthy form of it, which is, yeah, look, I mean, I lift weights. I shoot guns. My background is obviously in the military. I work outside. Most of my hobbies are things that people tend to associate with, like, manly stuff, I guess. The exact same time I go to therapy. I have a very open sort of dialogue and emotional relationship with my wife.
8: He said open with his wife. I thought he was going to go open.
9: Yeah. Open marriage with your wife. Yeah.
8: Well, you know something?
9: Hmm.
8: Just because you're a Nazi does not mean you're masculine. Examples.
9: Yeah?
8: Schultz and Klink.
9: Hogan.
8: Hey, what the hell? Since they live in a make-believe world, why can't I?
9: Don't you know? Klink and Schultz aren't real, Gary.
8: Really?
9: They weren't real Nazis. Well, are you making the case that Plattner is?
8: Well, remember one of the first justifications was he's an angry Nazi.
9: Yeah, he was angry.
8: So maybe anger is more testosterone.
9: Ah.
8: And so that justifies the Nazi tattoo because you're angry. And so contemplating Nazi thoughts when you're angry for Democrats is acceptable, but not if you're happy, apparently. Because I haven't heard anybody say, look, you know, you really, all the time, you seem like you're miserable. Can't you be a happy Nazi? Look, and if you don't want to say, well, he's evolved from a Nazi, he's a communist. Well, Elaine on Seinfeld told her communist boyfriend, you know, can't you wear brighter clothes? Can't you be more optimistic?
9: Right.
8: Can't you be happy?
9: Yeah.
8: When she dated the communist. Remember when she dated the communist?
9: I remember, yeah.
8: And boy, Seinfeld ahead of its time because Kramer was falling right into wanting to listen to all the Nazi stuff.
9: Right.
8: And thank goodness for Mickey.
9: Mickey didn't have it. It wanted nothing to do with it.
8: Mickey said, you know, take that commie crap to the streets.
9: That's right.
8: I can't believe I remember these lines. No, it's like I didn't study the show before we did this show to get the line right.
9: Somebody, you know how they'll do a course, you know, sometimes on what something in pop culture at universities? Seinfeld, you could actually relate to so many things. We do it all the time. I mean, you could take it and take it apart. The show about nothing was also the show about everything. Because it at some point it all goes back to, at least on our show, it all goes back to Seinfeld. You know, this idea, you know, I'm a macho guy, I shoot guns, but I also go to therapy and I talk to my wife. I actually listen when she talks. I don't just pretend to listen, I listen. And here's the things she says to me the other day, blah blah blah blah blah blah blah blah blah blah. Blah, blah, blah, blah, blah, blah, blah, blah, blah. And then she started crying, and that's when I left the room.
8: Oh, man.
9: I mean, what the hell was he trying to do there? You know what it reminded me of? Tim Walz all over again.
8: Yes.
9: It did.
8: Yes.
9: With a deeper voice.
8: Yes.
9: Yeah.
8: I'm so glad you said that because I thought the same thing when I saw that.
9: Well, and
8: I went, what? Is he doing a Tim Walz here?
9: Well, he's, you know, next thing he's, you know, the other day I was out in the garage looking under the hood of my football, and then I went inside and watched a pickup game on TV. What? I think it's the opposite. Tim, I think look, you know, Plattner, you know, that's part of my military background and everything else. Let's get back to the Nazi thing. and you brought up your wife. Well, so what does she think about you and all these allegations about sexting and anything else? Is there anything else we're going to learn between now? This is what I'd be asking every time.
8: Well, the rumors are out there.
9: Yeah.
8: Is there anything else? I won't repeat rumors because we don't repeat rumors. If it's a specific allegation that comes out from a news source, we will report it, but there's...
9: And we'll report that it's from that news source, and that they sourced it, and...
8: Yeah,
9: because you and I don't... And I don't care who it is. I don't care if it's Fox News, Newsmax, or CNN, or MSN. I don't care
8: who...
9: MS Long Ago. I don't care who it is. If a source I always love this one. A source familiar with the situation. Well, I'm familiar with the situation.
8: Yeah, that can mean anything.
9: But
8: yeah.
9: So we were very careful about that because I have no idea. But MS Now, the audio cut, it has to be the audio cut of the day because we played it twice in the first hour. So it's makes a solid point of who knows what could happen. This is what the Democrats have to be worried about right now. Now, this happened with Hegseth, with the nomination of Hegseth. And we said, well, hold on a second. Susie Wiles was reportedly livid that he had not come forth with you know, some things that came to the surface. And then the question, the rumor also included this idea that Susie Wiles, Trump's chief of staff, now said basically there better not be anything else. You better be telling us everything. And this is what the Democrats are doing with Plattner, because it is a big deal and it falls on the party. You know, the person, anybody who's saying, well, you're not from Maine, doesn't even know how the Senate works, doesn't know. It would be one thing if he were running for the state Senate. But no, that's not it. The problem is, and I've said this for a long time, whatever you do, whatever baggage you bring it for the whole party. It's not just about the people in your state that are going to vote for you or not. It's about your entire party and what they're willing to include or exclude, who they're willing to sever ties with, or make excuses for. That's what it comes down to. And so whatever baggage you bring, everybody carries it. Everybody carries it. And your party pays the price or not.
8: I know just for myself, I don't know anybody else. I'm not going to speak for anybody else. But I know for me, just here in the first 2 days of the week, I shake my head. One of the things that has amazed me really since 2018, and if you've been a long time listener to the show, you probably remember after the 2018, I said, you know, Democrats are going to have to change. Yeah. They cannot continue to go down this road. And to be where we are now, especially the last few days after this weekend, and Democrats justifying on a commie Nazi, predator app, sexting victim is how, you know, they wish to refer to him, as they haven't used the word victim, but that's how they're trying to portray him. Mm. You know, initially, remember, he's a victim of the whistleblower.
9: Oh, yeah.
8: You know, the whistleblower in the campaign. You know, how dare this private... It's amazing to watch this go on, because you cannot sink further. As I said yesterday, you can't... there's never been any evidence Trump is a Nazi.
9: Right.
8: You know, and you've just blown it forever with the endorsement by so many Democrats of a guy who had a concentration camp tattoo, and he knew what it was.
9: He knew what it was.
8: Anna said, well, I'm a communist. And again, as we have said, if you're anyone with a critical, you know, any type of critical thinking skills, you're like, so you're debating whether you're Hitler or Stalin.
9: Yeah, right.
8: You're a communist now?
9: Right.
8: So you're not no longer Hitler, you're Stalin.
9: Yeah.
8: I mean, what? It's the most bizarre. And even that right there, you know what I was sitting there thinking? Because as you said, it sounds like Tim Walz with a deeper voice.
9: Yeah.
8: And you know, I'm a deeper voice, and, you know, I'm doing these manly things. But then again, Walz was the, what, assistant football coach or something?
9: I think something like that.
8: But remember, he was a permission structure. You know where I'm going.
9: Yeah.
8: Plattner. Who's he the permission structure for?
9: Right. Exactly. just
8: you know,
9: unreal.
8: We need somebody like this because he's a permission structure for what?
9: Yeah. Right.
8: And I just it shows you, even though it's just one Senate race in a relatively small state, it can affect the direction of where the country goes. But I think what's also incredibly fascinating is what the Democratic Party is attempting to sell here.
9: Yeah.
8: Especially the hypocrisy
9: right.
8: of how, without any evidence, Trump was a Nazi or making up stuff as they did in Charlottesville.
9: Right.
8: Not using his entire, quote, line about it.
9: Working with the Russians and the right. Russian hoax.
8: The Russian hoax.
9: I mean, all of it.
8: None of it was true. In fact, we know it was the Hillary campaign that set it up. And then just seeming to ignore this.
9: Yeah. And making excuses for it.
8: Amazing. We are Red Eye Radio.
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0: Beer Runner Radio. He's Eric Carly, and I'm Gary McNamara.
1: Oh, there's a new syndrome out there.
2: Yeah?
1: Let's have it right here. Axios. Democrats hit by last minute Plattner anxiety. Plattner anxiety.
2: Yeah. But it's not last minute, by the way.
1: Is a new condition.
2: Yeah. It's called vetting. It's called vetting. And it's been around for a long, long time. It's been around for a long, long time. And look, you know, you make excuses, but you've got to listen to yourself. Listen to what you're saying out loud while making the excuses. They sound stupid. They sound horrible.
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8: Good jobs report. I'm Chris DeMeo, Fox News. Monthly jobs numbers came in higher than expected for May, surprising analysts for 2 months in a row.
9: The Department of Labor reported a gain of 172,000 jobs in May, more than analysts expected. And the March and April jobs numbers were revised up by 93,000 jobs. The president told reporters on Air Force One Friday,
10: I hope the market starts to learn that when you have good numbers, the market should go up, not down.
9: But hot hiring and higher inflation could lead the Fed under the new chair, Kevin Warsh, to raise interest rates. The president said he trusted Warsh.
10: The reason they go down is if it's doing well, people say, no, we have to stop inflation. And it doesn't mean inflation. In fact, it could be just the opposite.
9: The numbers showed average hourly wages rose 3.4% compared to last May. Jessica Rosenthal, Fox News.
8: War Secretary Pete Hegseth is in France to commemorate the Normandy landings. Fox's Jonathan Savage has more.
11: 82 years ago was D-Day in the Second World War. The largest seaborne invasion in history marked the beginning of the liberation of Western Europe from Nazi Germany. War Secretary Pete Hegseth is attending the ceremony to mark the occasion on France's northern coast. The Pentagon says he'll honor the sacrifices of Americans who died there. Some locals want Secretary Hegseth to stay away. A residents' organization has issued a press release condemning what they see as his American supremacist statements and what they describe as far-right tattoos. Jonathan Savage, Fox News.
8: The U.S. military saying it shot down four Iranian drones that were launched toward the Strait of Hormuz yesterday and then struck some of the Islamic Republic's coastal surveillance radar sites in response. The military is enforcing a blockade on Iranian ports in response to Tehran's chokehold on the Strait. 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
8: Despite the ongoing allegations involving Maine Democratic Senate candidate Graham Plattner, Democratic leaders are still supporting him to be their next senator of the state.
23: California Democrat Congressman Ro Khanna, who told the crowd at the Plattner rally in Maine, no one should make excuses for past relationship problems, but he still praised Plattner for taking accountability for his past. Now, for his part, Plattner, joined by his wife Amy, accused his opponents of trying to weaponize salacious allegations. Plattner, political warts and all, appears to still be just fine, so long as he can beat Susan Collins, which, of course, may or may not happen.
8: That's Fox's Kevin Cork from Washington. 19-year-old Carmelo Anthony is on trial in Texas, accused of murdering 17-year-old Austin Metcalf during a dispute at a high school track event in April of last year.
24: One witness testified he saw Carmelo Anthony walk under the Memorial High School tent, even though he went to a different high school, and that's when Austin Metcalf told him to leave the area. The witness testified, quote, "I remember Carmelo refusing to leave and Austin saying you need to leave and Carmelo saying, touch me and find out." The prosecutor then asked, "Anyone try to gang up on him?" He replied, "No, sir." "Who was provoking?" the prosecutor asked. "Carmelo Anthony," he replied. The witness said Austin leans in to push him and Carmelo stabs him.
8: That's Fox's Chanley Painter. The U.S. Department of Agriculture is confirming that a second case of New World screwworm fly was discovered in Texas. The USDA says that the latest case was found in a one-month-old calf in Zavala County, about 5 miles from the first case. New World screwworm flies were detected in Mexico in late 2024. At least 10 people have died and more than 2,000 others fell ill from the parasite, according to the CDC. I'm Chris DeMayo. This is Fox News.

0: now, it's Red Eye Radio. Gary McNamara and Eric Harley talk about everything from politics to social issues and news of the day. Whether you're up late or you're just starting your day, welcome to the show. From the Relief Factor Studios, this is Red Eye Radio.
1: All across America, we are Red Eye Radio. He is Eric Harley and I'm Gary McNamara. Welcome and good morning. Thanks so much for being here.
2: Thank you.
1: Okay, just a couple more audio cuts that I found here at the top of the
2: hour. Okay, all fine.
1: Right, all right, I just, but it just keeps piling on and piling on and piling on. You know, we talked about the app that's called, that the National Center for Sexual Exploitation calls it a predator's paradise.
2: Yeah. Okay.
1: Here's Lisa Marie Booth on Fox News talking about it yesterday about Graham Plattner in Maine, because reports are he's still got his account open. And here's what she said about it yesterday. Here we go.
3: I also want to point out that it's even more disturbing than that. He was apparently on this app called Kik. And 60% of Kik's 15 million monthly active subscribers between the ages of 13 and 24 years old. The National Center on Sexual Exploitation has labeled it a predator's paradise. So I do have questions about why you would be on a site like that. So you've got that. You've got the Nazi chest tattoo. You've got the sexting scandal with other women. He's made racist remarks. He made the remark about

0: power is worse because there's no checks and balances.
1: Okay.
0: Which is where, that's the lie.
1: Yeah.
0: That's the lie that she uses to justify that she'll still vote for Plattner. Here we go.
2: He's also made racist remarks about against African Americans. So he's a cheater. He's an anti-Semite, because the fact that he had that tattoo for 20 years and didn't know what it was is a lie.
0: Okay. Yeah. Oh, that's right. Okay. That is a lie from... He did know what it was. Okay.
2: Good. So he's a liar, a racist, an anti-Semite.
3: Homophobe.
2: He's a homophobe. Yeah. So he's all the things. And character does matter. But we have someone that has almost unbridled power in the White House at this point. There are no checks and balances. And the only way that we can maybe bring a bit of our democracy back is by having a Congress that functions and that has the checks and balances. And
0: checks and balances are there, just like they are for every president.
1: Yeah, explain. Of course, she never will. You can't explain a lie.
0: Yeah,
1: because there is no foundation for it. It's a lie. It's made up. It's
0: right.
1: From nothing.
0: Yeah,
1: there are checks and balances.
0: We've seen them already.
1: Well, let's say tariffs.
0: Yeah.
1: Supreme Court. A number of things. That
0: on immigration
1: that Trump, yeah, that because this goes back to the whole no kings thing,
0: right?
1: And you know, unchecked, that's wrong.
0: No checks and balances, that's wrong. That's a lie. I always find it interesting when somebody sits there and calls somebody a liar and then
1: proceeds
0: their conclusion is based on a lie.
1: I know. And she's clearly lying. I was talking to Steven Tyler the other day. I was like, there's so many liars out there. This is what she has to do. But we need the checks and balances. So what are you saying? Are you saying, well, we need Plattner for the checks and balances? I mean, what's your point to all of this lying? There has to be a point. If you're going to lie, if you're going to go out of your way to tell something that is not true, there has to be a point to it. And she's basically saying, well, he's a bigot, he's a cheater, he's a homophobe.
0: Homophobe, racist, anti-Semite.
1: Yeah. But, you know, we got Trump, so we're just going to have to put him in. What?
0: Because of, let me tell you this lie.
1: Yeah.
0: I just, my conscience is soothed by my lie.
1: But Trump is a wizard. He has a wand and can make things happen with that magic wand.
0: Well.
1: Huh?
0: I want to make sure I get this in, because we talk about, the president.
1: Mm-hmm.
0: This is something good, and I don't want this to slip by, because one of the most important things, topics that is only discussed when, that's not only discussed, but the panic comes in, is when the states that have said, we wish to destroy our grid, end up destroying their grid. When they sit there and say, we want to skyrocket electricity prices, you know, their deity. We're talking about Obama.
1: Yeah.
0: Who ran on skyrocketing electricity prices, and now they've been skyrocketed, start complaining. That's the only time you hear about it, really, in the mainstream media. So it's important that we put this out. National Review had this. A year of deregulation ignited an American nuclear renaissance. In 12 months, the United States has seen the first non-light water reactor construction permits and groundbreakings in decades, multiple small modular reactor design approvals, major funding commitments, the restart of long dormant plants and fuel cycle activities, new testing infrastructure, and parallel regulatory pathways that invested billions in the sector. The core deregulation-focused order reformed the Nuclear Regulatory Commission to cut red tape, set strict licensing deadlines for a maximum of 18 months for new reactors, cap regulatory fees, and created

0: but added pathways for designs already tested by the Department of Energy and Department of Defense. Companion orders address DOE reactor testing reforms and revise the agency's authorization process to reduce the red tape while maintaining safety. The DOE launched the reactor pilot program shortly after the orders, creating a streamlined Department of Energy pathway outside the traditional bottlenecks for advanced reactor demonstrations. It selected 11 projects, with three already securing final documented safety analysis that will reach critically the state in which the nuclear chain reaction becomes self-sustaining by July 4th of this year. That's a remarkable achievement. The idea, quote, the idea of selecting 11 projects and aiming to have three operating by July of 2026 is incredibly fast by historical standards. It reflects a major shift in philosophy, said Jeff Terry, Vice Provost for Research of the Illinois Institute of Technology and an expert on the nuclear energy systems. Instead of requiring every possible question to be answered before anything gets built, regulators in the Department of Energy are now much more willing to test designs in stages and learn from actual operation. So there you go. So one of the most important things is energy. I mean, there's a panic now. You see it coming from the left. You see it every day. I've got somebody who I'm acquainted with who I talked to a couple of months ago. And when I talked to her, I went, oh, because she asked me what I thought about the radical transgender movement. And I told her, and she was in complete agreement. The other day, she posted a panic, you know, one of the liberal websites panicking about data centers. You know, we already have 4,000 data centers in the United States, and people don't know that.
1: Right. Yeah. Yeah.
0: And it was the same. It's the new climate change.
1: Yes, it is. Right.
0: It's the new climate change, well, and they're all panicking. You know, we have no choice. Should we have, you know, and again, when you look at AI, we talk about AI when it comes to information. But AI is so much more than just information.
1: Right. Right.
0: AI is you know, the technology, the science, the things you're going to be able to do with that to mass produce in the services sector to create incredible efficiencies. Yeah, there's a problem that we talk about as conservatives that you can see right now, the bias in AI when it comes to information, but there's bias everywhere. Nobody
1: right.
0: already it's a joke. AI when it comes to social media, you know, when you put in Google AI, it's like, okay, let's find the mistakes in it. It's part of our culture.
1: No, it really is. It's almost like a cross between Wikipedia and Snopes.
0: Yeah.
1: You know, and so that's where it is. But this is what I think liberals, you touched on something when it comes to information and AI. I have a family member who uses AI who just does nothing but you'll be sitting there talking and they'll just type everything into AI. Well, AI says this, and I have to remind them, hey, it's garbage in, garbage out. So you have to go further and look at the references. And AI does show references, and you got to, if the reference is the New York Times, maybe you have to dig a little bit deeper. But whatever it might be, but there will be a time when that will streamline even further. I don't think it will be a point. Maybe there will be, but as long as there's human input, there's going to be some bias in there. There's going to be some things that aren't completely accurate. There's going to be some Fauciisms along the way. But what the left is concerned about, ultimately, is people using AI in order to learn more things. Because it's trendy. Googling at one time was trendy, and people still Google. But using AI and now subscribing to AI. I have another family member who, because of his job, actually they use it. And he uses it every day. He said it's an important tool. And so if you think about that, the left does not want people to be informed. That part of it alone, not just the functionality of what it's going to be for business behind the scenes, But for people right now, it's trendy to jump on AI, which means it's trendy to follow their curiosity, and the left hates that.
0: And the other thing they hate is you're going to have to, if you have more data centers and more AI, you're going to have to use more fossil fuels nuclear.
1: Yeah.
0: And
1: yep.
0: it can't run. The data centers can't run on solar and wind. And so it's the entire panic on that. But the panic is going crazy right now.
1: Yeah.
0: And it's like we already have 4,000 data centers across the United States.
1: Right.
0: They already exist. They're already there.
1: Yeah. Yeah.
0: The reason if we have problems with the grid, water, yeah, you're going to have to figure out what to do for the water and the cooling, but I believe technology can solve all of those problems. But for the grid, there's no problem. We
1: right.
0: can provide as much electricity as we want
1: right.
0: to every American.
1: Yep.
0: And the states that aren't doing it, where the electricity prices are skyrocketing, it's because that's what they voted for.
1: Yep.
0: That's the only reason.
1: No, these are all choices.
0: And if you're listening to New York State right now, the only reason that your electricity prices are through the roof is
1: yep.
0: because it's what you voted for.
1: In California, you're paying more for gas because you chose to.
0: That's what you voted for. Yeah, you chose to.
1: We know we have conservative friends in New York and California.
0: Yep.
1: But the majority of the state voted that way, and it's not going to change in our lifetime. I'm convinced. I hope I am wrong in both for New York, California, and all the blue states and blue areas. I would love to see some common sense thinking. I mean, you know, we heard some common sense earlier from MS Now, so maybe it's possible.
0: Well, when you look at the fact that Hochul said we've got to do something, we've got to delay the climate change rules, and the Democrats said absolutely not, and the argument is electricity is supposed to be skyrocketing.
1: Where this is the intended
0: right.
1: result, not the unintended result.
0: Right. It's not an unintended result. This
1: right.
0: is the intended result
1: right.
0: of the policy for electricity in New
1: yep.
0: York State
1: yep.
0: is to skyrocket that was the actual argument. We brought you the evidence a couple of weeks ago on that, what they're actually arguing, the quotes of what they're arguing, to the governor
1: yep.
0: and to any of the courts or whatever,
1: right?
0: Is that no? That was the intended goal. This isn't a unintended consequence. It is the intended conclusion to skyrocket electricity prices in New York
1: yep.
0: State.
1: Yep, absolutely.
0: We are Red Eye Radio.
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3: 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I'm Rod Bain reporting for the U.S. Department of Agriculture in Washington, D.C.
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0: We are Red Eye Radio. He is Eric Carly, and I'm Gary McNamara. You know, Keen, concerning the article we were telling you about how quickly nuclear power is being revamped here in the United States, I look at this as a success story for the Trump administration, which is clearly the credit should go to Trump on this without question. This is almost like the corporate taxes, you know, the corporate tax push that he put in his first term.
1: Yeah.
0: Because this is absolutely critical to the infrastructure of the United States. Democrats don't care about it.
1: Mm-hmm.
0: You know, they're still into the climate change crap,
1: right,
0: and everything else. Even if, you know, even if the UN is backing off on everything. We were sold a bill of goods. We were sold a lie on it. But Trump, when it came to getting the corporate tax cut, as he did, to 21%, and then this here was 21, right?
1: Yes.
0: 21. Mm-hmm. And then this here, you look at it and you say, yep. I mean, everyone's willing to criticize Trump, as they should be if he's wrong.
1: Mm-hmm.
0: And the Democrats will criticize him even when he's right. But this is a case when you look at it and you look where what we have to do in this country. We've got to be producing a hell of a lot more electricity.
1: Yeah.
0: We have to be prepared for it. We have to have the reserves. You cannot depend on solar and wind. We see where the direction is going right now. New York's eventually going to have to do something.
2: Because they're going to have to make the choice, because
0: and so is California.
2: Well, because affordability right now, the left is using affordability against the GOP and Trump.
0: Yep.
2: But you get past November, and there's no way. Look, the people that live in those states know. They know they're paying more than the rest of the country, and they know why. So there's only so long you'll be able to get away with it politically before your party starts to suffer. Again, not that I expect New York to go blue or California or red or California either, but something will change. You're going to have to change your policy on energy, and it's only a matter of time.
0: Overall, America will add enough nuclear energy production by 2027 to power 2 million homes and 4 million by 2029, according to the Department of Energy. That's mind-boggling speed.
2: Wow. Yeah.
0: And it's what's needed in the United States.
1: Yep.
0: We have no choice for our security.
1: Right.
0: And I mean economic security.
1: National security.
0: Yep.
1: Absolutely.
0: So, kudos to Trump. I mean, to me, that's all on him. He's the one that pushed that.
1: Yep.

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10: And I'm Gary McNamara along with Eric Harley. Coming up in just a minute, Jill Biden's causing a heck of a lot of back and forth, really, between Democrats. It's Democrats going crazy over it. Yeah. We'll have what they were saying then and what they are saying now coming up in just a minute.
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10: All right, so back in 2024, when Joe Biden was running and the Democrats were saying nothing was wrong, we knew that was a lie.
11: Yep.
10: Because Joe Biden is writing her book. By the way, will Democrats buy her book now with all the controversy involved in it? I mean, who's going to buy her book?
11: Hunter.
10: He doesn't have the cash.
11: Well, but she bought his paintings.
10: Okay. Yeah, okay.
11: It's a quid pro quo.
10: I was going to say a barter. I like yours better.
11: Quid pro quo.
10: But when you know, whether it was Joe Scarborough saying this is the best Joe Biden ever, I mean, everybody was laughing. And it was obvious to anybody who has any type of reasoning power that there was something tremendously wrong with Joe Biden. And that's why the Democrats, even now, trying to say, well, something's wrong with Trump.
11: Yeah.
10: No. He's erratic.
11: Yeah.
10: No.
11: Yeah. Yeah.
10: That's not a sign of his cognitive abilities decreasing to the point where he should be disqualified as president or running for president. With Biden, it was horrible,
11: as we
10: saw.
11: Yeah,
10: he couldn't do an interview. Now the problem with Kamala is she has all of her cognitive abilities and can't do a 5-minute interview. But that's a different story, and we'll see what happens in 2028 with that. But this is a side by side that was put together. I'm assuming by a Republican group here, but it's Senator Chris Murphy in 2024 and Senator Chris Murphy in 2026, both on the same show.
11: All right. Okay.
10: Both on Face the Nation. First, we'll start with 2024. Here we go.
12: Joe Biden is incredibly competent and he's incredibly effective. And this partisan hit job by somebody that is looking for I'm talking about the special counsel who's looking for a better job in the next Trump administration is not going to dissuade Americans who actually see what the real world impact on their lives is of Joe Biden's administration.
13: But you know there is a difference here that we're talking about. Your fellow Democrat was talking about the ability to go out there and campaign. Is there a problem here?
12: There's not a problem. This president is going to be able to sell a record that is extraordinary. I know that he is ready for this campaign. I have seen how effective he has been up close and personal, and I'm not going to let my constituents be distracted by a special prosecutor who's trying to gain favor within the MAGA movement.
10: Now, as we said back then, he's either delusional or he's lying.
14: Yeah.
10: Well, we questioned
14: one of the two.
10: We questioned maybe not the cognitive ability, but the observational ability of Senator Chris Murphy back in 2024 when he said that.
14: Right.
10: We now know he was lying. Here he is just this past weekend on Face the Nation. Again, same show 2 years later.
13: How do you convince the public that Democrats are telling the truth now?
15: Yeah, listen, I think Democrats do have to be honest about the mistakes that we made in 2024. Obviously, in retrospect, Joe Biden should have stepped away from that race.
14: Oh, I couldn't see what everybody else could see back then. In retrospect.
10: Now, if you're a Democrat, don't say, come on, you guys keep going to the past. No, they are. We're just observing what they're doing. Jill Biden brought this upon all Democrats talking about it the last week.
14: Yep.
10: So they're the ones that brought it up. We didn't bring it up. Yeah. In fact, when she first came out, we said, she's lying. She's lying about that she thought it was a stroke because, I mean, the memes appeared immediately. I thought my husband had a stroke, so we went out to party later.
14: Yeah. Yeah. I did not have them stop the event and take him to a doctor to get medical attention. I just decided to let it go on. Oh, he's having a stroke. That doesn't look good. Hey, where's the party at afterwards? Huh? I was just going to let him suffer on stage.
10: I know. It's like...
14: And a life-threatening, she thought, and these are her words.
10: Understand what I'm chuckling at.
14: Yeah. About how ridiculous it is.
10: The explanations.
14: Yes.
10: Right. That's the line.
14: Yes. She's lying.
10: Not that somebody has cognitive problems.
14: She cares diddly and squat about her husband.
10: Yeah, it's one or the other. She's either lying or she didn't really care. She doesn't care about her husband.
14: It's one of the two. One listener, when we said that last time, a listener wrote that, well, it could be both. She's lying and she doesn't care. I guess it could be.
10: Well, yeah, I mean,
14: she's lying. She's lying. I don't know if she cares about Joe, but she's lying.
10: Yeah.
14: I thought he was having a stroke. Which is to say, I thought there was a life-threatening event going on with my husband, and I did nothing.
10: And then, this story. Veteran Democratic strategist James Carville agreed that James Tallarico needs to walk back his past comments if he wants to win in the Lone Star State. This, along with his co-host, apparently on his podcast, this is Al Hunt. Hunt said, I think Tallarico has to be smart. He has to be aggressive. As you suggested, the GOP already has aired an ad accusing him of saying all kinds of weird things. Not accusing him. They didn't accuse him. They played him in his own words. Carville says, well, some of it's true, and he's got to deal with it. Yeah, but he said there's six genders. Well, I don't know whether he said it or not. Yeah, he did.
14: He did.
10: You know, for God's sakes, James, you're not that old. Do some show prep.
14: Yeah.
10: I don't know whether he said it, but if he said it, God D it.
14: Well.
10: He better walk that back right now or explain it.
11: Okay.
10: But most importantly, I think, James, what he has to do is say, hey, I may have said some dumb things, but Ken Paxton has committed dumb, corrupt acts. The only thing is about Tallarico, nobody's going to believe it. He's not going to walk back.
11: No.
10: The, you know, well, he's tried to walk it back. Nobody's going to buy it.
11: No.
14: No.
10: Because all you have to do is keep playing it in your own words.
11: Yep.
10: And again, Democrats will still vote for him. It's getting the independents to look at it and go,
14: Well,
10: you know, on everything. It's like the whole vegan thing that they were trying. He's not a vegan. He's not. He said he eats meat. He goes back 27 generations of Texans that have eaten meat. I don't care. We've got what he said about his campaign back in 2021.
14: Right. That was. And we remember it was about the environment.
10: Right.
14: Which is a political position to have. And he was committing his campaign to veganism.
10: Right. For climate change. No meat on the campaign.
14: Now,
10: none.
14: The thing is and people may not know this, especially on the left. The campaign is about that person. The purpose of the campaign is to promote that person.
10: How long am I going to be able to do this? You know, I'm an old man. How long am I going to be able to do this?
14: I mean, with
10: all the insanity going, it is hilarious, though, isn't it?
14: Well, no.
10: It really is funny.
14: Well, it's because it's so easy to tear down. We don't believe people are stupid. We believe people are willfully ignorant. We don't believe people are stupid. We walk through the basic idea of what people are saying. And the whole veganism thing, by the way, wasn't necessary. We're committed to the environment, but you knew. But here's the thing. What was quite possibly going through his mind when he came up with that, where the campaign is going to be vegan? Well, it was that if he claimed to be about the environment, he was going to have to commit to being vegan, but he couldn't do that himself, only his campaign, except for he is his campaign.
10: Right, and that was the where they're trying to parse the words, which was just like, you need to shut up. Did you guys have a meeting again on this one to sit there and say, can we separate the individual from his campaign?
14: Right.
10: And the fact is, again, you're limited to a couple of choices here. Either he was lying completely to get the leftist vote and the climate change vote.
14: Right.
10: And the animal rights vote.
14: Right.
10: Or he was lying and wanted his campaign to do it, but he wasn't going to do it.
14: Right. He's over there eating a hot dog. They're all over there eating kale.
10: Right.
14: I'll tell you right
10: now. It's got to be one or the other because
14: right.
10: He's reverse amidst, and they're indignant. What do you mean? There's no evidence that he was ever a vegan. Only his campaign was. But he sets the direction of the campaign, and he's the one that put through that executive order for his campaign that it be vegan.
14: Right. That's like the time I thought about giving up meat, and I thought I'll just be a cookie-tarian. It's just Oreos, nothing but Oreos. I'm going on an Oreo cleanse. They sat around and talked about it.
10: Yeah.
14: He had to talk to the people working for and volunteering for it. I don't know if it included volunteers. I don't know if you can force a volunteer to go along with it. Hey, put down those ribs. We're going to make a statement. But the people, the critical people in his campaign.
10: In Texas. He was campaigning in Texas, remember.
14: We are going vegan. We are vegan. Our campaign is vegan. You're not a vegan. The campaign is. Who's the campaign about? It's about the campaign. No, it's about you. And you're eating meat.
10: You notice
11: you're
10: the,
11: killing the planet,
10: but
11: the animals.
10: It's just a different form of. It's not a Nazi symbol. It's a concentration camp symbol.
14: Yes.
10: I mean, this is almost like the same kind of argument that you hear that people just go, "Shut up!"
14: Right. I mean, it's just insane.
10: The similarities of the insanity.
14: Yeah.
10: Are becoming consistent.
14: They are.
10: I'm going to go home today. I'm going to be hurt, and my throat's going to hurt from laughing so much.
14: It's crazy.
10: We are Red Eye Radio.
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0: Beer Runner Radio, he is Eric Cronin, I'm Gary McNamara. Yeah, the story about James Carville saying that Tallarico has to have a campaign where he just disowns everything that he has said before.
1: Yeah.
0: Even though James Carville says, oh, I'm not really sure what that is. It's like, do some show prep.
2: Yeah.
0: And but the thing is, it really, what they're doing is what we said before. When Tallarico came and started backing off on the positions that he held, we said, oh, wow. Okay, they're going to try it in Texas. And we noticed it in 2006, after 2006, where we said, wow, Democrats were actually telling you what they believe now. They're not trying to move to the middle.
2: Right.
0: Tallarico's trying to move to the middle, but he really isn't the middle. He really doesn't believe anything that he changes. He believed what he first said. He is a far-left radical. That's who he is. Anything he says now is a lie.
2: Yeah, exactly.

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7: Iran issues an ultimatum. I'm Deborah Valentine, Fox News. Iran says they will only agree to a ceasefire if Israel ends its offensive on Lebanon. Fox's Max Gordon reports from Tel Aviv, Israel.
8: Iran's foreign minister saying again that a deal between the U.S. and Iran will only come when fighting ends in Lebanon as well. So far, that hasn't happened, with Israel and Hezbollah again trading fire. Earlier in the week, Israeli troops moved further into Lebanon than they had in over 25 years. Over the past week, the Israeli Defense Force reported striking 650 Hezbollah targets and killing 125 Hezbollah fighters. On Wednesday, Israel and Lebanon agreed to a ceasefire, but Hezbollah, which was not part of the negotiations, has rejected that agreement. Lebanon's president telling CNN that it's unacceptable that Iran is using his country as a bargaining chip in their negotiations with the United States. In Tel Aviv, Max Gordon, Fox News.
7: California Democrat Javier Becerra has advanced to the general election for governor this November. Once the primary count is done, either Republican Steve Hilton or Democrat billionaire Tom Steyer will advance as Becerra's challenger under the state's top two vote-getter system.
9: We're told that L.A. County has about 680,000 ballots remain to be counted. Both mailed in and dropped off ballots come here. Any ballot postmarked by Election Day last Tuesday must be counted. The process we're told, takes so long in part because each ballot must have its signature verified. And if there's an issue, there's a 10-day period to have it cured. Now, the most recent mail-in ballots that were processed are favoring Democrats, as many analysts suggested they would.
7: Fox's Matt Finn reporting from Los Angeles. Incumbent Democratic L.A. Mayor Karen Bass has advanced to the November general election. Her challenger yet to be called. That's between Republican Spencer Pratt and Democrat Nitya Ramon. 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
19: Quiet enough start to the weekend. Partial sunshine. Temperatures starting the day in the 60s, climbing into the 80s. As we go through the afternoon, a front approaches, and there will be the chance of a few scattered showers or storms. That threat winds down tonight. Blows again back down near 60. And it looks like we'll be in the 70s with a few lingering showers around on Sunday. From Stormwatch 9 Weather Center, I'm meteorologist Kevin Skorupa.
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20: 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This is Legends of Success. Here's John Resnick.
0: And welcome to today's edition of Legends of Success. This is America's program that introduces you firsthand to our country's most intriguing entrepreneurs, CEOs, and Forbes 400 members, and where you get the opportunity to hear them share their stories of how they got there. I'm John Resnick, and thanks again for being with us today. Well, folks, today we go straight to the top of the food chain as we visit with Cliff Hudson, the chairman and CEO of Sonic, America's most successful drive-in restaurant business. We're going to hear how this once single-location eatery is now outpacing the competition all across the country. Cliff, welcome to Legends of Success.
21: Thank you, John. Glad to be with you today.
0: Well, glad to be with you. Now, I've just got to ask you this question. What did you have for breakfast today?
21: I hate to tell you, but most mornings I don't eat breakfast. That's probably not the right answer.
0: Oh, I want to hear some kind of Sonic serving or something. Well, it's good to have you with us. And I'd like to hear, for the listeners, I'd like them to hear, if you would please, Cliff, give an overview of Sonic. Most people out there in America know about it, but for the ones that don't, how big are they? How many locations? And let's get a stat picture of them today.
21: Great. Yeah, Sonic is a 1950s style drive-in restaurant. Began in the 1950s, 1953 as a matter of fact, and for the first half dozen years it was called Top Hat.
0: Mm-hmm.
21: And when our founder, Troy Smith, decided to start franchising the concept, he tried to get the name Top Hat registered and was not able to. And so he changed the name. It's an interesting story in its own right, but he changed the name to Sonic in 1953.

0: 3,200, and the remainder are owned by and large by multi-unit operators, strong entrepreneurs, most of whom have been in our business for a lot of years, and for most of them, Sonic is the only business in which they are involved.
1: And many of these are family-owned business just by the culture of Sonic, aren't they?
0: Yes, that's exactly right, and oftentimes not only family-owned, but second and sometimes third generations involved in the business.
1: I love to hear that. You know, we had a discussion the other day, and I've been a business succession planner, and I've been an adjunct professor on family business, so when I hear the survival of family-owned business, I'm inspired that there's just too much attrition with family-owned businesses, aren't there?
0: Yes, I suppose in some ways the good thing about the franchising business for a family-owned business is the continuity that a franchisor can provide in the business is probably helps augment the strength of the family-owned business from generation to generation.
1: And you also, I mean, by design, you have smart growth. And in a moment, we'll get back to the history and see where it wasn't like that at one time. But now you have, is it location or is it territory that you look to market to your franchisees?
0: Well, it is territory that we look to market to a franchisee. A new franchisee comes to our business. We enter into an area development agreement with them, and they agree to open, usually it's four or five restaurants in a 4 or 5 year period. And they have, once they open the restaurant, they have exclusive territory for that restaurant, but they also have exclusive development territory as they begin building new restaurants.
1: Well, I find that great, wonderful, because, you know, you're looking at 3,200 locations starting out with a single location that you not only teach them to operate, but you teach them the big picture on how to become real entrepreneurs and larger business owners.
0: We work with our franchisees very closely on kind of two levels that you mentioned. One, with our franchise leadership, we really engage them, embrace them in the planning, the strategic planning of our business. Mm-hmm. And so in terms of involving them in the bigger picture, the strategy, they're very much involved in that planning. But also as it relates to the small franchisee who may only be operating 5 or 7 drive-ins, we engage them in terms of their own business planning, their people, their internal processes, their systems. We engage them to help build what we would like to think we're building the best-run small businesses in America.
1: Well, obviously, there's a pretty strong track record with the numbers that you are growing. What's the differentiating factors with Sonic versus other fast food or drive-up? You're the biggest drive-in, and can you explain what we mean by drive-in versus drive-to?
0: Right. I suspect many of your listeners may be familiar with the drive-ins of the 50s, but to the extent they're not, in our case, rather than indoor seating or just a drive-through window, we have canopies extending from our building, and the customer pulls under a canopy, parks under the canopy, and usually there's going to be 24 to 30 parking stalls underneath those canopies at the average drive-in. And then a menu housing is attached to the canopy, and it's just outside the driver window. And the menu is laid out there. There's a button on it. When the customer decides what they want to eat, they push the button, and through an intercom system, the order is taken from the manager or someone else inside the restaurant, and usually within about 4 minutes, the freshly made, customized food is brought to the customer by a car hop.
1: And so that probably allows less of a build-out factor for you folks as well, because if it's mostly all eating in your car, that's probably less expense to build a location.
0: That's right, because in the QSR business, at least two-thirds, and probably growing, but two-thirds of the business is carry-out anyway. So we're kind of built to leverage off of that. Instead of having expensive dining rooms and so on, we let the folks pay for their own dining rooms.
1: I love it. Take me back. I mean, we're talking about 3,200 locations today, and I think you mentioned Troy Smith's name. Take me back to the beginning. Who's Troy Smith, and where did he come from, Cliff?
0: Troy Smith, he was the founder of our concept and has had a positive impact on thousands of people's lives. Troy began a restaurant business after he got out of the military. He was in Shawnee, Oklahoma.
1: Mm-hmm.
0: Originally, he was operating a full-service restaurant, but he observed a fellow nearby operating a root beer stand. And as he talked to the fellow, he realized that the guy had much better profit margins than he had in the full-service business, a less complex business in Troy's view at the time, but one he thought he could probably end up making more money doing that. So he actually bought a root beer stand, as he called it, and began growing that.

0: that business and found it much more profitable with one restaurant in Shawnee, and then started working with others to expand it. But in the 50s, he still had just a handful of restaurants only in the state of Oklahoma.
1: I find that interesting, and it's pretty cool when you look at the business model. So you found that first Top Hat with that root beer stand had more, it was a more control, a better margin, better profit margin. I guess it's like buying 100 Baltic Avenues versus one Park Place.
0: I suppose that's one way to look at it. That's right.
1: You know, I mean, that's pretty cool. People sometimes discount small margins on small operations, but when you have a lot of them, they're actually insulated better than one large one. What were his early days like? I mean, was this guy a restaurateur? I wonder, you know, what drove him into this business?
0: Yeah, I think he was really a restaurateur. He was already in the restaurant business before he got into what became the Sonic business. Mm-hmm. He really was. I never have sensed about Troy, and as I look back to the business originally, he really was not a promoter style of person. It was in the late 50s that he met a fellow by the name of Charlie Pappy, who also happened to have a drive-in more in western Oklahoma.
1: Mm-hmm.
0: Charlie saw what Troy was doing, and Charlie approached him and said, you know, if we were to combine what we're doing here, we could grow this much more rapidly. You could oversee operations, I'll oversee sales and expansion. And so they did go into business together, and with Charlie's more, I think, promoter or salesman orientation, the business began to grow more rapidly in the 60s.
1: I love it. And, you know, here we have a classic business where you have two different personalities, but they knew how to get along and build a business. When we get back, folks, we're going to find out how those first couple locations and what you call a wonderful strategic partnership in business grew to what is today America's leading drive-in restaurant business, Sonic. We'll be back with Cliff Hudson, Chairman and CEO on Legends of Success right after this.
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1: Cliff Hudson is the chairman and CEO of America's number one drive-in restaurant business, Sonic Drive-In. And we're hearing the story of how Troy Smith started out 1953 with a single tiny location. Today, there's over 3,200 locations and growing strong. Tremendous story. Troy Smith went into business. He created a partnership with Charlie Pappy. Is that correct?
0: That's correct. You got it.
1: And after a few short years, that partnership, although it was a good partnership, it didn't sustain long term. Tell me what happened, Cliff.
0: Well, they did have very good complementary personality styles, with Troy focusing on operations, with Charlie focusing a little bit more on expansion and a little bit more of a salesman orientation. They grew for a number of years into the mid-60s, and then, unfortunately, Charlie Pappy passed away in the mid-60s.
1: Mm-hmm. And now this is a crucial point in business, and it's something you and I discussed on the phone the other day. I spend most of my full-time life in business succession and buy-sells. There had to be a crucial buy-sell agreement here for the survival of this business, or it could not have gone on. Can you explain if there was one and what it did for this business?
0: Yeah, in fact, there was one in place. Troy had had, I think, pretty good legal advice in the 50s and the 60s and was really doing all of this right. Mm-hmm. That included a buy-sell agreement in this partnership with Charlie Pappy. And when Charlie passed away, Troy was able to step in. In fact, I believe it was insurance-funded, I've heard over the years.
1: God bless him.
0: Troy was able to step in, and with the insurance proceeds by Charlie's heirs, I should say, or his estate, out of his interest in the business.
1: And I'll tell you where that's important. You have heirs who are not active in the business. You want to treat them fairly, but fair doesn't always mean bringing them into a business they're not qualified or interested in. And, you know, for you to grow from those few locations and for this partnership to have a good buy-sell back in the 60s, I don't believe you could get as far as you are today with 3,200 locations, Cliff, if you didn't require some kind of buy-sell agreement, something that we have all of our clients take part in for their businesses.
0: Yeah, I think that was critical. I don't think the chain would have advanced in the 60s had that not been in place. But we also have some variations on that theme in our license agreements now, in terms of heirs who come into the business and ensuring that they have the appropriate skills, and if they don't, us having a right as a franchisor to acquire the drive-ins and either operate them as our own or sell them to third parties. So it's I think critical to a smooth continuing smooth operation of the business.
1: And by all means, don't have a buy sell without the funding, or you're going to be sitting there with an agreement and no way to buy and sell.
0: Yeah, I think that's exactly right. And they did have that well structured in the mid 60s, and I'm sure it made a fundamental difference in the ongoing success of the business.
1: Yeah, you're here today because of it, I believe. Now by 1973, my notes tell me there were 165 locations. What was the big growth spurt from 63 with 19 locations, Cliff, to 73 to 165?
0: Charlie and Troy, in the 60s when they began growing, brought in a number of folks that were probably 10 to 15 years younger than them in the late 50s and 60s, and started growing them as franchisees. Mm-hmm. I would say there were perhaps as many as 10 individuals that began growing, primarily Texas, Oklahoma, Kansas, and so that group, mm-hmm, over the next 10 to 15 years, opened, given the original base of the system, opened quite a few drive-ins into the 70s as individual developer operators.
1: That's pretty interesting. So they had the foresight and just a vision to allow these younger people to come along and develop, where so often we don't see that in businesses everywhere, do we, Cliff?
0: No, we don't. And I'll tell you, Troy, once Charlie had passed away, Troy really had further oversight, because these same fellas, 10, 12 of them, that grew it in the 60s into the early 70s, came to Troy at that time, mm-hmm, mid-70s now at this point, and said, Troy, you know, we really have a lot of drive and passion for this business. So why don't you think about rolling this into a closely controlled company, of which this group of individuals will be stockholders.
1: Mm-hmm.
0: You, Troy, be the largest stockholder, but fold in the brand, fold in the license agreements that you have in the royalty stream, in essence, kind of sell the company and let us do what would later have been called a leveraged buyout.
1: Wow.
0: And let the dozen of us own and drive this thing, and we, because of this new ownership, will be even more passionate about this thing and grow it more rapidly.
1: I love it. Now, about what year was that LBO? That was a $10 million LBO, correct?
0: Well, later became an LBO then, that was a group of franchisees in the mid-70s that took it and grew it quite dramatically, 70s into the 80s, okay. And then it retrenched, pulled back, actually closed a few hundred stores in the early 80s.
1: Right.
0: A new management team came in the 80s, of which I was a part of that management team, came in 84 to 85. And then we signed a deal in 85 to buy the company, and in 86 our management team did buy the company for approximately $10 million.
1: Right. Now, this is what makes it interesting. I have, say, from 1981 to about 1984, there are actually 300 closings. Is that correct?
0: Yeah, that's exactly right. Very rapid expansion in the 70s, perhaps with some infrastructure lacking that needed to be there from a marketing, purchasing, distribution, field operations standpoint.
1: Mm-hmm.
0: And so the early 80s were unfortunate about retrenchment and decline of the chain. Some question about survivability, but a new management team brought in that 84 time frame that ultimately turned it around, but frankly only turned it around after getting control of the company.
1: Sure. Sure, and imagine that rapid growth where they finally closed those 300 locations may have not been a strategic and a wise, contiguous quality growth. They were just opening up in a whole bunch of locations that may not have made a whole lot of sense.
0: I think that's right. They had some very competitive, is a good thing to have, but competitive individuals whose focus apparently became getting locations open rather than thinking about, as would later be thought of, as developing a brand, or even from a business development standpoint, just putting in place the necessary support structure to make sure the business would grow from a quality standpoint instead of just quantity.
1: Mm. Cliff, from those 300 closings, there has to be one monumental core lesson. If there's got to be one great one, what would you say that lesson learned from the 300 closings, the pain of going through that? What did Sonic pull out of that? What did they do?
0: Well, our view was probably at least twofold. Mm-hmm. One, that as a management team, we had to go back and kind of rebuild the support structure that needed to be there in the first place, which is kind of what the turnaround was then in the late 80s. But then in addition to that, as we look to new growth in the future, new territories, new day parts, etc., that we needed to be mindful not to repeat what we had before to the degree possible, and make sure we put the resources behind new growth, again, whether that was geographic, day parts, products, whatever it was, and put resources behind it to increase the likelihood of success of those initiatives.
1: Mm. And with this 81 to 84, I go back to them because you don't really hear a lot of people talk about that, and you share that readily about your history, which I admire. A lot of people will bury stuff like that. At the same time, were your competitors, were the Burger Kings, McDonald's of the world, were they retrenching or were they growing? In other words, were you the only one falling off so bad?
0: Well, I don't recall. There were, of the major folks, I don't recall anybody retrenching the way we did. That did occur later. One of the things that occurred by the late 70s was that the growth in restaurant chains had occurred to such a great degree in the 70s,
1: mm-hmm.
0: that the supply of the restaurant concepts kind of crossed paths, you might say, with the demand at that time on eating out.
1: Mm.
0: And so there were all kinds of chains that did develop in the 70s that by the 80s had pretty much disappeared. You can probably remember Mini Pearls and a variety of concepts that through that the 70s did expand rapidly, and by the 80s they were gone.
1: Yeah, oh, absolutely. There are a couple classic brands. Whatever happened to Howard Johnson's, right?
0: Yeah.
1: It's amazing. You know, folks, when we're listening to this story, and Cliff, I want to commend you for your honesty and openness with this. Folks, not everything was always smooth sailing for Sonic. But when we get back, we're going to find out right around that time when those 300 locations closed, they brought on an unlikely candidate that saved Sonic's downward spiral and turned them around. into America's most successful drive-in restaurant business today. That man is our guest, Cliff Hudson. We're going to find out where Cliff came from, how did he get in this business, and boy, things took off from there for a while. We'll be back on Legends of Success right after this.
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16: Quiet enough start to the weekend. Partial sunshine. Temperatures starting the day in the 60s, climbing into the 80s. As we go through the afternoon, a front approaches, and there will be the chance of a few scattered showers or storms. That threat winds down tonight. Lows again back down near 60. And it looks like we'll be in the 70s with a few lingering showers around on Sunday. From Stormwatch 9 Weather Center, I'm meteorologist Kevin Scarupa.
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1: Sonic Drive-In is America's number one drive-in restaurant business, and our guest today is Cliff Hudson, the chairman and CEO. And you know, folks, it's not always, you never see a chart to go straight up with anything. There were setbacks. We're talking about 1981 to 84, there was a close down, a shutdown of 300 of their locations. And this is about the time you were coming in and got on board. Now, what was your background, Cliff, and how did you get on board with Sonic?
0: Well, a little bit different path than many people might get into our industry, whether franchising or the restaurant business. I was a business lawyer, and I was in private practice, and I was pursuing the company as a client. I had a former neighbor who was an officer, a senior officer of Sonic, and I was doing my best to see what I could do to get some legal business for my law firm from Sonic.
1: Mm-hmm.
0: In the process of trying to hustle them, so to speak, I didn't realize it, but I was getting hustled.
1: I love it.
0: I met the new CEO and talked to a number of people, and at the finish line they said, well, what we want is we want you to come in with our new management team and head up the legal affairs of the business. So in 1984, that's what I ended up doing.
1: Well, and also in 1984, you're like near the end of closing down 300 locations. Were you thinking, am I jumping on a sinking ship here?
0: Well, you know, there's a little broader story there, too. That's I think, first of all, I was about 29 years old, and if I'd have been 10 years older, I probably would have had a little bit more concern. But the fact is, I was also practicing law in Oklahoma City in 1984, and it was a couple of years into an enormous oil bust, and so a business practice was almost becoming a bankruptcy practice.
1: Wow.
0: So the appeal of a company that was new, young management team, the CEO was 36 years old, I was 29, and the appeal of this new young management team coming in place probably had a different appeal than it would have had in a more vibrant economic environment, frankly.
1: That's quite intriguing. So you were used to doing turnarounds or seeing companies that were failing, so you kind of cut your teeth from that in the oil industry, so that didn't scare you so much to join Sonic.
0: Probably didn't scare me so much, but also seeing so many of these struggling companies in the area kind of give me a different perspective about the quality of this company. But
1: sure.
0: As I said, I was also 29, and to some degree you had no kids at the time and little debt, and I think your appreciation of what the risks were that were involved is very different than it might have been 10 or 15 years later.
1: And Cliff, now you were a practicing attorney, you were practicing in law, and you're joining this business. Now, obviously, they recruited you to be general counsel,
0: right.
1: In-house general counsel. I would fathom to say that you didn't go to school in college or have a background in business. It was probably more history or something like that. Did you even have an interest in going into business when you were growing up?
0: Well, no. When I was growing up, though my father was an entrepreneur, I didn't really see myself going that path. Wasn't sure what path I would go. And as a matter of fact, my undergraduate degree was in history,
1: mm-hmm.
0: and studied a fair amount of European history and languages. And when I went to law school, originally thought I might go into international law. I took my degree from Georgetown University and studied a fair amount of international law.
1: Mm-hmm.
0: It was only the latter half of law school that in taking corporation tax, securities law, and getting some practical experience that I started saying, this business law area is something I actually enjoy more than I ever would have imagined. So that the engagement in business, yes, some of it, some angle of it through law practice, but most of what I picked up in business ultimately, other than some, I think, intuitive and leadership skills developed as a younger person, most of the business acumen picked up was on-the-job training once joining Sonic.
1: I love it. I love it. And, you know, we hear this from so many of our guests, and there really is no school to become a chairman or CEO, is there, except
0: no.
1: On-the-job training.
0: Yeah, you've got it. It is every CEO job is different because of the company and because of the individual and the team, and it really is a circumstance or development that's peculiar to the circumstance.
1: I love it. I absolutely love it. Now, folks, I want to give a couple of stats here that Cliff joined. You know, he was recruiting business from them. Instead, they recruited him. And during Cliff's tenure, and this wasn't Cliff alone, and he'll be the first to admit this, but during his tenure, the average profit per location went from $78,000 to $150,000, average sales from $602,000 per location to $1.1 million, and system-wide sales $880 million to $3 billion, and a market cap of their common stock from $185 million to $2 billion. Now, my question is, you join as general counsel, and you join a couple guys who are sharp executives. What was the first thing you're going to do with these 300 losses to start turning it around? There had to be a fire drill that you were taking part in.
0: Yeah, our turnaround in the 80s was on two tracks, but I should give a quick response to the numbers that you mentioned. The nice thing about the numbers you mentioned, those literally do track my 11 years as CEO of the company, so I'll take some fairly direct responsibility for those.
1: Uh-huh.
0: However, the numbers have been good for, you know, almost 20 years now, and in those, if you go back to those mid-80s, there was a CEO, Steve Lind, at the time, and there was Chief Operating Officer Vern Stewart, and both the strategy development between the two of them, but more of the implementation on Vern's part, really were responsible for the turnaround in the 80s. Your question about, you know, we must have been looking at a lot of some serious fire drills, fire sales, et cetera,
1: sure,
0: throughout time, in fact, was correct. The turnaround was really on two tracks. One was, how do we put in place the infrastructure that the system lacked for purchasing programs, purchasing and distribution of food and paper, marketing programs, capital investment across the system, and then a turnaround of a company store group that simply wasn't working well at all. That was one track. The second track was, we had a bunch of non-income producers, a lot of poor assets that we needed to move out. Frankly, as general counsel of the company, I was somewhat more focused on the second group about how to help structure deals to move out assets that weren't producing income for us and get liabilities off of our balance sheet to the extent possible.
1: Mm-hmm.
0: Steve and Vern were more focused on the purchasing, distribution, marketing, capital investment programs for the system.
1: Can the lack of knowing a core business operation, so you come into Sonic, you weren't in Sonic previous, can the lack of the knowledge of a business be an advantage, Cliff?
0: Well, in some ways, I think if you're creative, ambitious, and got a lot of energy, you don't know, you know, what to do. You don't know what not to do, I should say.
1: Yes.
0: And so you're perhaps more creative and wide open about how to get some things done and just reach a finish line. For me, coming in at age 29 into this circumstance and having a lot of energy and wanting to make an impact, in a business where there are very few internal management processes defined.
1: Sure.
0: And it's a boy, you can just grab a hold, take responsibility, and drive a lot of results. It was a very stimulating environment in which to be able to ply my trade, so to speak. So I had a pretty fun time, almost from a seat of the pants standpoint in the business.
1: I love it. You rolled up your shirt sleeves and you made it happen. You guys dug in. When we get back, we'll find out more about the growth of Sonic. Folks, we learned probably more from the setbacks than we do the successes. Cliff Hudson, the chairman of Sonic, is sharing those with us today. We'll be back right after this.
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18: God loves you and has an awesome plan for your life. If you were to die right now, do you know for certain that heaven would be your home? The Bible says the wages of sin is death, but the gift of God is eternal life through Jesus Christ our Lord. Say this with me from your heart and out loud to make heaven your home. Father, I turn from my sin. I receive Jesus Christ as my Savior and my Lord. Fill me with your Holy Spirit. I am yours. If you just pray that prayer out loud from your heart, the Bible says heaven is your home. And I would love to meet you. 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
1: We're visiting today with Cliff Hudson, the chairman and CEO of America's number one, leading, and largest drive-in restaurant business. And next week, folks, we're going to meet Ronald Buddy McLean, who started flipping burgers at Sonic in his 20s, in his early 20s, and now he recently made a deal for his 100th Sonic location. An incredible success story. Today we got the corporate story, and next week we're going to hear about one of these operators that started at the bottom and definitely worked to the top. Cliff, before we took a break, we're talking about in the early 80s, getting into the mid-80s, terrible attrition, 300 locations shutting down. You join in, you've got a team, you and a couple other executives. By the late 1980s, you're finally turning this thing around, okay? What happened, and where did you go next, and how did you get there?
0: Well, the turnaround was pretty significant in the late 80s. We had 3 years of double-digit, meaning in the teens, comparable store sales growth for the system. By 1990, the business was a completely different business than we had bought in 86 from a size and profitability standpoint. Mm-hmm. And our partners, who owned 50% of the business, were ready to exit. They were independent investors and had not intended to be there more than just a few years. Mm-hmm. The method we used to take them out of the business was a public stock offering in which we raised some capital for the company, but they also offered their stock to the public and left their ownership. That was 1991 when we were able to finally pull that off. The interesting thing about this transition, though, was we went from being a turnaround company where we're a very leveraged company, that a lot of things not working well, having to figure out how to grow this company with no more resources, but a lot of fixes of getting people to work together and so on. And we had developed that culture of getting pulled into overhead growth, and our view was, how can we do more with less, literally? Once we've been public and we were able to start growing, we didn't have that debt anymore, the turnaround was complete, we wanted to grow, but we didn't change our management team, we didn't change our culture and our outlook, we weren't mindful of that shift. And so as we tried to start growing, 91, 92, 93, but still get pulled into overhead growth, et cetera, the fact is, we didn't do it. We didn't pull it off. 91, 92, 93, we actually saw our growth rate decline substantially. Mm-hmm. Our stock went sideways from 92 to 94, even 95. So a very painful period of time where we had to figure out how to change our culture, went through some management changes, started investing in people, built a mid-level management team, and finally, by the mid-90s, then it really got off with a different growth rate than we had for the first part of the 90s.
1: Our guest today is Cliff Hudson, the chairman and CEO of Sonic Drive-In, America's leading drive-in restaurant chain. We'll be back right after this.
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0: Wanting the thing to succeed. So we've sustained for a number of years a pretty good management team.
1: Well, it must be good management team. When you take a guy like our next week's guest, and I don't want to give away his whole story that I've researched, but take a guy like Buddy McClain. Buddy told me in a phone conversation he credits two people, you being one of them, as being his greatest mentors in his business career and his life. So how do you take a guy like Buddy McClain, take one of your operators like Buddy. Buddy started out flipping hamburgers. He owns 100 locations. What makes him so special that he stayed with Sonic? Something had to intrigue him and drive him.
0: Well, I think in Buddy's case, one of the things, and a key thing, I think, with any entrepreneur, but also probably a key life lesson as well, Buddy has fantastic perseverance. He has a philosophy and orientation towards inclusion in his business, allowing co-ownership by a whole lot of people, et cetera. But his perseverance, staying with things on a single drive-in, staying with development of new drive-ins, staying with a strategy and a turnaround of a business as he's acquired stores at times that were underperforming. Really, perseverance is just a key personality element and a key characteristic of any group that's going to succeed.
1: Well, he is a real Horatio Alger story. And folks, don't miss next week's edition when we bring Buddy on. You'll hear a tremendous success story. What drives Cliff Hudson? Cliff, you're chairman and CEO of a multi-billion-dollar company, 3,200 locations. What's your passion? What drives you?
0: Well, I'd say what drives me to the greatest extent is working to help create opportunity for people. I really enjoy this at Sonic. I enjoy it for our corporate employees. I enjoy it for creating return for our shareholders. I enjoy it seeing people like Buddy McClain succeed enormously over the year. There's really no greater satisfaction than I get out of that kind of successful experience that other people can have.
1: Well, that must be pretty obvious. Do you have a number of people like Buddy that have that many locations?
0: Buddy's one of our larger franchisees, probably our fourth largest franchisee or franchise group.
1: Mm-hmm.
0: But we have, our system is made up of multi-unit operators, and it's made up of really success story after success story, people who came in oftentimes as managers of individual drive-ins or very small group operators who have built very successfully over the years and have become just enormously successful. You could call them small business operators. In many cases, they're not. But these are, our system is filled with success story after success story.
1: You may want to write a book, seriously, about all these success stories and package them in a one Sonic success story book. It's success story after success story.
0: Yeah.
1: And I think it'd be a great lesson. Do you go to universities? You lecture? Do you help kids out yourself?
0: Well, probably do that in different ways. There are opportunities and plenty of requests to talk to, you know, business schools or high schools, one sort or another. But in terms of creating opportunity in the education piece, my engagement is greater on the on public schools.
1: Mm-hmm.
0: And in our headquarters city of Oklahoma City, very involved in public education there. As a matter of fact, a turnaround of a struggling urban school system, and co-chairing a campaign to raise over $500 million to rebuild the school system. And we've had, over about a 5-year period, very good success of rebuilding new transportation, technology applied in the district, improving academic performance, new financial systems, really just a complete rebuilding of that public education system. And so, again, I put that very much in the category of helping create opportunity for people, because if young people don't have good educations, their opportunity is going to be significantly limited.
1: Cliff, isn't it almost, and I commend you for this, but do you agree with me that when someone such as yourself or a Buddy McClain, when you ascend to a level of success, you really do have a moral and ethical obligation to give back and replenish and help others come along?
0: I think that's right, and I hope people who achieve that level of success recognize what you just indicated. But at the same time, I think you can also come to the view, it's, yes, you have an obligation, but I think it's also the case that the base that helped build your own business, in our case, the very smart people that are involved in technology, the very smart people that are involved in education, that are involved in marketing or finance or whatever, if we don't have a broad base of population that is brought on, that have good education, et cetera, businesses like ours won't succeed in the long run. So it's for the health of the community and it's for the health of the economy that we can make that investment in our communities.
1: As always with our favorite guests, we've run out of time rapidly, and I just want to thank you for the gift of your time, Cliff. I know you've must have benefited an awful lot of people and inspired them as well.
0: Well, I hope so. I know I've been an enormous beneficiary of our business and thankful to a lot of people who have helped that occur.
1: Well, we thank you for the gift of time, and I hope the listeners, I know a lot of them got a lot out of it, and I thank you so much.
0: Happy to be with you.
1: Folks, we've run out of time so quickly. I want to thank you for joining us today. You've been listening to Legends of Success. I'm John Resnick. We'll see you next week.
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5: Reassurances to the nation's farmers. I'm Pam Husso, Fox News. President Trump says the conflict with Iran is largely finished. He emphasized that message during a roundtable with farmers in Wisconsin yesterday, with the midterm elections just months away.
6: The midterms are coming up, and I hope you people are really spiritized, because we're at a point, we're going to come out of Iran very quickly, and it's going to be very strong, one way or the other, whether it's a piece of paper or the very tough way, okay? The very tough way is maybe the easier way.
5: The president promised farmers that fertilizer and energy prices will go down when the conflict comes to an end. An impressive jobs report didn't go over well on Wall Street. 172,000 new jobs were added to the U.S. economy last month, beating expectations. Fox's Edward Lawrence has more.
7: If you look at the average over the past 3 months, the economy's actually created 188,000 jobs per month. That's an accelerating number of job creation. Now, when you look back at the revisions for March and April, you can see that both of them have been revised up a total of 93,000 jobs. Now, the revisions indicate two things. One, artificial intelligence so far has not taken jobs away from the economy like some people thought. And two, the large-scale deportations have not affected job growth. Construction jobs created 17,000, manufacturing, turning around the losses, up 7,000 jobs. However, the down 695 points.
5: Americans remain frustrated by rising costs, particularly food and fuel. Health officials in the West Bank say Israeli forces have killed a 7-month-old baby. The infant was killed after Israeli forces allegedly fired on a car last night. Israel says the vehicle was shot out because it appeared to be accelerating toward Israeli soldiers. 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
26: 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Now, here are your hosts, Todd Lutsky and Susan Powers.
27: Welcome into the Legal Exchange with Todd Lutsky. I'm Susan Powers, a financial advisor with the Armstrong Advisory Group, and I'm joined by Todd Lutsky, a partner with the law firm of Cushing & Dolan with a master's in taxation. Welcome, Todd. How are you today?
28: I'm never better, and you?
27: I'm great, thank you. What do you have for us this week?
28: I have two cases. I got one from Maryland, a district court case, and these are always fun. I just like saying it, tortious interference with an inheritance. That just sounds fun.
27: I don't know if I know that term.
28: Tortious interference. Yeah, so it's a situation where a child was asked to change beneficiary designations on Fidelity accounts from the children to the grandchildren, and the child wasn't really happy about doing that, and kind of never did it, even though he was supposed to do it, and there was some issue. So, as you might imagine, that results in a very uncomfortable situation. So, let you know about that. But again, of course, the real issue with that is, why are we dealing with designated beneficiaries and not planning? That's what jumps off the page on that one for me. And then secondly, we go over to Indiana, where we have an appellate court case there dealing with a trust contest situation and whether or not the grantor had capacity when they were creating the trust. And again, it's a situation where one of the donors of the trust had diagnosed with early stages or moderate stages of Alzheimer's. And the question is, was it too much? And if it was too much, is there other things you can do? And I think these are sort of the lessons we'll learn from this case. But as you might imagine, it was created nevertheless. And then, of course, one of the children decided to say that, no, it shouldn't exist, because they probably weren't happy with what they were getting in the trust.
12: Mm-hmm.
28: So, but at least the trust was done, folks. And that's important, because that's really part of the planning. And we're at the... Actually, it's the end of the month. It's the last chance to get the guide, folks. It's estate planning potholes to avoid. And it really helps us avoid these. Both of these cases are really pothole oriented, right? Don't rely on designated beneficiaries and joint accounts. Don't rely on a will. Don't think you don't have enough assets to plan. You know, things like that. If you move, this

0: 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And you can always go to Cushing Dolan PC, our Instagram page, for more information. Over to Maryland.
1: Mm-hmm.
0: So in this case, we have a situation where Maria, 2017, decides through her son, Jason, who's also a financial advisor, just note that, opened up two Fidelity bank accounts, $500,000. She designated the brother and her daughter, so Melissa and Jason,
1: yep,
0: equally as beneficiaries. Fair enough.
1: Okay.
0: Maria then remarried later that year. Pothole. So Maria remarries, and she decides to update her will, directing that those Fidelity accounts be left to her five grandchildren equally.
1: Instead of her kids.
0: Correct.
1: Her two children. Okay.
0: So that's okay.
1: Mm-hmm.
0: You're allowed to do that.
1: Of course.
0: Well, there's a lot of other problems that go with this. Okay, so she updated her will. Why was there not a trust done? Just put that in the back of your mind. So Maria told Jason, her son, to go ahead and change the designated beneficiary on those accounts to be the grandkids. Jason reacted poorly, but Maria believed that he had changed the designated beneficiaries as instructed. Turns out that Jason not only did not change the designated beneficiaries, he ended up providing false and misleading instructions to Maria on how to change the designated beneficiaries on those accounts. March 2024, Maria dies. Jason then wrongfully takes the death certificate from the funeral home and uses them to take one half of the Fidelity accounts for himself. Well, at least he only took half, I guess. That's
1: Jason's
0: polite.
1: Got bigger issues than being a bad son here.
0: Melissa, individually, she was the other
1: beneficiary,
0: individually and as personal representative, decided to sue her brother Jason for tortious interference with an inheritance, arguing other claims. But Jason files a motion to dismiss. The court denied the motion to dismiss, in part finding many of the grandkids' complaints that were filed, obviously they're the ones upset, were filed sufficiently and pled sufficiently, so the case must go on. I don't have an answer for you, but at least it got remanded.
1: I can tell you the answer. The answer is Jason's not only acting as a son, he's acting as an advisor, and he's in big trouble.
0: Oh, you're right. You're looking at it from a whole other perspective. So,
1: yeah, absolutely.
0: So I think that's going to be a big problem for them. Okay. What are some tips and lessons, folks? Whether this case ends up, which I hope is the right way, that Jason doesn't get this money and that the grandkids get it. Whether that happens or not, we don't know. But what can we learn? First, designated beneficiaries. This is not really estate planning, folks. You know, but for a single person, it would avoid probate. That's the only thing that I see that it would do. However, it will not protect the assets from the nursing home, if that was a concern of hers to get it to the grandchildren, right? Also, it doesn't control how the kids get it. Like, what if you wanted to protect it from future divorces, if those were concerns or something? Doesn't do it. Just allows an exact payout. It's simply a way to allow the assets to get to the kids without them owning it while they're alive. That's really all it does. Now, changing designated beneficiaries, I'm pretty sure, is an action that the holder of the account needs to do.
1: They either need to sign it or they can log in themselves and change it.
0: Sign it or log in themselves. Now, perhaps I will add one other thing, Susan, that maybe a power of attorney could do it on their behalf.
1: Sure.
0: So that's a possibility, which is why I always say be careful who you appoint as power of attorney.
1: Because she likely put her son on as power of attorney.
0: That's right.
1: So he's wearing a couple of hats.
0: Which is strange. I was wondering why they were asking the son to do it. If you want it done, just go do it. But maybe she was the power of attorney.
1: Yeah, not a lot of people are comfortable online doing things.
0: So that's a little bit about powers of it, about designated beneficiaries, folks. Not my favorite way to do planning, for sure. What about this will? It's strange to me here that she updated her will. Now, I guess it helps to show her intent that she wanted to leave these assets to her grandchildren. But unless you leave the asset in your own name without a beneficiary, the will isn't going to address it.
1: Right.
0: So the will doesn't even

0: address where these assets go.
1: Because there's beneficiaries on it.
0: That's right. She had a designated beneficiary on the account, and so it avoids the will, avoids probate, which is good, and goes directly to the beneficiaries. Even our convenience language wouldn't help in a will. It only covers joint accounts, not beneficiaries.
1: Mm-hmm.
0: So the beneficiaries would have got it. Okay. Finally, folks, what's the real issue here? Biggest pothole? Why didn't you just replan? I mean, not do a new will and fool around with beneficiary designations. Why not create a trust? Maybe if you're saying, I want these assets to go to my grandchildren, so that's your new wish,
1: mm-hmm.
0: that you tried to make it clear. Well, maybe I want to protect them from a nursing home to make sure they get there. Maybe I set up an irrevocable trust, put the assets in this trust, and now I'm controlling exactly where those assets go. I ensure through the trust where they go. I don't need to worry about any change of beneficiary or...
1: Maybe they're minors, too.
0: Well, maybe they're... And they probably mm-hmm. are, right? This way, you could have even provided for your husband, because she did remarry.
1: Yes.
0: You could have provided for your husband and ensured the assets go to your grandkids and kept your children completely out of the mix.
1: Mm-hmm.
0: So, folks, get your planning done. Don't wait. Just use designated beneficiaries. And this guide, Estate Planning Potholes to Avoid, talks about all of those kinds of issues. 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They'll find something in there for everybody. 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
1: Welcome back into The Legal Exchange with Todd Lutsky. I'm Susan Powers, a financial advisor with the Armstrong Advisory Group, and I'm joined by Todd Lutsky, a partner with the law firm of Cushing & Dolan with a master's in taxation. Where are we headed now, Todd?
0: We're already in Maryland. Let me get to Indiana.
1: Indiana.
0: In this case, we've got a situation where a trust is going to be contested regarding the grantor's capacity.
1: Okay.
0: So in October of 2009, Alice, diagnosed with what they call moderate Alzheimer's. Of course, pause there. We don't know what that means exactly. Alice and her husband, Morris, met with an attorney, Carmen, in 2012 to update their estate plan. Carmen prepared the revocable trust-based plan. Okay, that sounds good. In which the son, Michael, would not receive any of their rental properties. Doesn't sound like he's disinherited. He just doesn't get the rental properties.
1: Okay.
0: Alice was quiet. Now, she's the one with the Alzheimer's. She was quiet during the initial meeting and the signing. But Carmen made it a point, he's the attorney, to discuss the finances and the changes to the estate plan with her and noted that her assent to them and that she participated appropriately during the signing.
1: So she had capacity to sign them.
0: Well,
1: maybe.
0: That's what this case is about,
1: yeah.
0: Right? April 2017, Morris died. July 2021, Alice died. October 2024, Mike. Now, Mike was the one who was getting no properties,
1: mm-hmm.
0: no real estate. Decided to file. Mike moved to set aside the trust due to lack of capacity.
1: 3 years later?
0: October 2021. I'm sorry. It died in July of 21, October of 2021. Looked like a 4, but it's a 21. Moved to claim that there was lack of capacity. Mike decided to depose the attorney who claimed that he had no knowledge about the diagnosis or that she was seeing a neurologist and the tests were showing that she was declining. Turns out, of course, there were two emails in the attorney's files showing that he was aware of the diagnosis and asked them to be admitted during evidence. Doug, Mike's brother, objected to this, and the court sustained the objections, prevented the emails from coming in, and allowed no questions to the witnesses about them. Also, the court issued an order that Alice did, in fact, have capacity.
1: Okay.
0: Done. Well, Mike wasn't done. So Mike filed an appeal. The appellate court reversed and remanded the case, saying the emails were admissible as prior inconsistent statements from the attorney that could be used to contradict Carmen's testimony. So
1: you know why I'm giving you this expression on my face,
0: because
1: when you say we've remanded, that means you have no answer for us.
0: No answer.
1: We don't enjoy that, me and all the listeners.
0: Well, they'll tune in for the follow-up show.
1: Well, if you have a show just with follow-ups, we'd be happy to attend, but I feel like you've just left us hanging again.
0: So this was one we are hanging on, but again, I think at the end of the day, it sounds like those emails should be admitted and we should find out.
1: Mm-hmm.
0: That in and of itself is just going to make his testimony, you know, somewhat suspect. That does not go to the heart of the matter as to whether or not she had capacity.
1: Right.
0: Simply go look at the diagnosis, the records, you know. It's not the end of the story. So,
1: and you have different levels of capacity where
0: you sure
1: talk
0: do.
1: To someone and you're, I mean,
0: yeah.
1: they're getting everything you're doing. They have capacity to sign their estate planning
0: contractual
1: documents,
0: contractual capacity versus testamentary capacity versus, yeah, absolutely, Susan. In fact, we're going to talk about that. But, folks, it is the end of the month, and this is the time to get the guide, Estate Planning Potholes to Avoid. Like here, what's a huge pothole? How about delaying doing your estate planning until you have Alzheimer's? Not a good idea. Don't wait around. That's a pothole. What if you get remarried? What if you have a spouse who died? What if you change residencies? These are all things that people who have done their planning might need to make sure they address the changes that need to be made. Otherwise, you could really screw up an existing plan. And for all of you that haven't planned, don't rely on a will. Don't rely on a nominee realty trust. 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You can also go to Cushing Dolan PC, our Instagram page, for more information. What do we learn here? Well, as I just said a minute ago, you know, the biggest pothole is, you know, Alzheimer's and a delay.
1: Mm-hmm.
0: Now, why are we waiting
1: too long?
0: Yeah, why are we waiting until I have moderate Alzheimer's to do an estate plan? However, I want to address this because there are plenty of people who might be listening that are in that very position.
1: Sure. Might have had an early onset diagnosis just at the starting phase of it.
0: Absolutely right. So what can you do and how do we proceed? Well, one pothole is obviously to avoid, please don't wait so long. Now, having said that, just because she has Alzheimer's, depending on the stage of the Alzheimer's she was in, she could still have had testamentary capacity to sign these estate planning documents.
1: And what? How do you determine that, Todd?
0: Yeah, how do you know? Well, I mean, when I do things, I'll ask a lot of questions. I'll say, you know, so how many children do you have?
1: Mm-hmm.
0: And if they're able to tell me, oh, three, great. And let's say there's, you know, then I might say, okay, well, do you know how many daughters you have? You know, and they'll say a number. Well, if they've got three sons and they tell me they have two daughters, well, that's a problem.
1: Right.
0: But if they don't, that's fine. If they rattle it off, fine. I'll say, you know, what are their addresses? Oh, boom, boom, boom. Oh, do you have grandchildren? Yeah, how many? And they give me the right number. Do you happen to know where they live? Oh, yeah, two live with their parents, one moved out, you know. Oh, mm-hmm. Yeah, great. You know, that shows you that they have some understanding of the nature of their bounty.
1: Got it.
0: And so I'm like, all right, so they sort of know who mm-hmm. everybody is. To me, that's really helpful towards testamentary capacity. Whereas if they have no idea, they give me the wrong number of grandchildren, they give right. me the wrong ages, they give me, you know, that's not helpful. Okay, well, in this case, since they had moderate Alzheimer's, what were some other options? You know, maybe if you don't want to run the risk of this lawsuit, especially, I think, since they were saying no, they weren't treating everybody equally. They said
1: right.
0: no rental properties to Mike.
1: Mm-hmm.
0: So if you're trying to do that, the other option would be get a guardianship. So, you know, they were in 2012. They had plenty of time before they passed away.
1: How would that help them, Todd?
0: So if you go get a guardianship, the court will appoint a guardian ad litem. The attorney that's doing the estate plan will then meet with the guardian ad litem and explain the need for an estate plan. Why are we doing an estate plan? Make sure it's in the ward's best interest.
1: Mm-hmm.
0: And the guardian ad litem will say, yeah, it makes sense. We want to avoid probate. We want to make sure their wishes are taken care of. And we've got a healthy spouse. We've got a sick spouse. And, yeah, this is sounds like a great plan, and it's in everybody's best interest.
1: And it's certainly going through that process, I would think, would be much more affordable than the legal battle at the end once you're gone.
0: Oh, sure. Yeah, the cost here is irrelevant, right?
1: Yeah.
0: And then you finally get agreement. You go to the judge, and the judge either accepts or doesn't accept the fact that this is in the best interest of the ward.
1: Mm-hmm.
0: If it is, now you've got a trust created for the family, right? Now, there would be no basis for challenging the trust
1: right.
0: for undue influence. Why? Because I went through this court procedure to ensure that the estate plan mm-hmm. was a viable part of it, right? And so the lesson is, and if you have that, then you're okay. So I don't want you to think that that's one option if you have a guardianship. If you're not sure of capacity and you don't want litigation, guardianship's an option. Or if you happen to have a power of attorney in place, now the power of attorney doesn't allow you to do wills and healthcare proxies and all that, but it could allow you, if it has the right language in it, to use to create a trust. So like our power okay. of attorney says, I grant the power to create and fund revocable and irrevocable trusts, you know, among other language, but that's in there. If you got that, then you can, the healthy spouse can just create the estate plan. So folks, there's some other ways to do this, maybe than just gamble on a, you know, a diagnosis and leave yourself open. The big issue, the big learn, the big lesson, takeaway, don't wait. 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Last minute estate planning potholes to avoid. 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
2: 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Once again, here's Todd Lutsky and Susan Powers.
1: Welcome back, Todd. We have a few questions from listeners for you. First question comes from John in Woburn, Mass., and John writes, "My wife and I created irrevocable trusts, and our house has been transferred into it. Most of our remaining assets are in annuities, some we are taking income from, and some are deferred annuities that we aren't withdrawing from. Can these annuities be transferred into our irrevocable trusts, and can we still receive the income?"
0: All right, folks, this is a big part of your estate plan, right? And I guess I would even start off by saying one of the potholes to avoid is making sure your trust is funded.
1: Yes.
0: Really, which is what this question is really all about. So you know, what can you, I think we just need to start by saying what can go in these irrevocable trusts and what should not, because I'm obviously not jumping up and down about putting this annuity in this trust. So what can go in would be houses, rental properties, vacation homes, put them right in.
1: Yeah.
0: No problem. Investment portfolios, put them in. Bank accounts, fine. Not so much on life insurance, not so much on IRAs or qualified retirement accounts.
1: Okay. Because you'd have to pay a big tax and...
0: Hard stop on that. Okay. So I get all that, Todd, but what about annuities? Well, certainly if the annuity is owned inside an IRA, the answer is no. And people always know if it's, so it's going to say whether it's a qualified annuity or a non-qualified NQ annuity. If it's non-qualified, at least we know it can go in. Now, the problem with putting it in is you get a new ID number, and almost always the insurance company is going to trigger a tax because they're going to say when you change the ID number, now we have to tax you on all the built-in gain, deferred growth, or deferred interest, whatever it is, inside this annuity, and you get a nasty 1099 at the end of the year. We don't do that. We make sure we get an email from the insurance company saying they won't do that because we know that under the Internal Revenue Code, 72U of the Internal Revenue Code actually says that if you transfer the asset to a grantor trust in which even though there's a new ID number, the annuitant, the owner, is still, for income tax purposes, the same person. So it cannot trigger a taxable event.
1: Okay.
0: Just getting the new ID number alone does not do that.
1: Okay.
0: But you got to make sure you get that email from the insurance company so you have something in writing to support your position.
1: And before would that
0: you do
1: be
0: it.
1: Whether they're just deferred annuities or taking the income from? Is so, that specifically for deferred? Which one would it be?
0: So now we got to address that piece. So now we know, first of all, what we need to do before we can even put it in. And in once it, I would not put in an annuity that is already in what they call payout mode.
1: Okay. If so that income's coming out to the annuity.
0: And the reason behind that is these Medicaid income-only trusts, by its very name, means that the donor is only entitled to the income.
1: Yep.
0: Not principal. Well, with an annuity that's in payout mode, my understanding is it's paying out a portion of income and a portion of return of principal.
1: Correct.
0: With each payment. And there would be no way to know how much is return of principal and how much of each payment is income.
1: So you'd be getting principal.
0: Which would be violating the terms of the trust. So stay away, hard stop. If it's in payout mode, do not put it in. Leave it out. Use it. Spend it. Enjoy it. If it is deferred and you plan on never turning it into an income stream, just liquidating it at some point, then you can stick it in and let it grow.
1: After you get that letter.
0: After you get the letter, folks. Don't do it otherwise. So lots to think about there, and it's a great really segue into this guide because that would be one of the many potholes to avoid in your estate plan. You think you got it done, but you haven't funded it? That's a pothole. What if you're getting remarried? You've done your planning, you get divorced. What if you get you lose a spouse? 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
1: Our last question comes from Jenna in Dover, Mass., and Jenna writes, years ago, my parents transferred their home to me and reserved a life estate. I have since gotten married, and unfortunately, I am now going through a divorce. Is their home at risk? I'm terrified that my ex will go after it.
0: Well, good. She should be terrified. It's a terrifying experience.
1: Sure is.
0: And this is why, this is the real reason why we never, well, I sent never, I only use life estates three times, and only in three situations. But even in those three situations, I would never use the life estate where I would prepare a deed conveying the property, the remainder interest in the property to children.
1: Right.
0: And reserving a life estate. And folks, I got to tell you, I've actually gone so far as to have a client who wanted that done. And then I told them, if that's what you want, you need another lawyer.
1: Mm-hmm.
0: I'm not going to do it.
1: Right.
0: It's okay for me. And I feel that strongly about it. So in this case, this is the problem.
1: This is the worst case scenario, right?
0: Yeah, because you're going to get the divorce. Now, in all fairness, at least the parents who need to have some comfort here, the parents should know that they can't be moved against the parents. The creditor can't move against the parents.
1: So they can't evict them.
0: Right. So I think the parents are at least going to have the right to live there. And they're not going to lose their ability to live there now.
1: And that's because of the life estate, so a little less bad than if they had given it outright to Jenna.
0: Oh, yeah. If they had given it completely away, it's just that I don't know what you do.
1: Right.
0: You're just in trouble. Mm-hmm. You know, better find an apartment to start renting or a condo or
1: scary
0: something.
1: Scary stuff.
0: But at least this case, that nugget of ownership that they kept called the right to live there, it will give them that. However, a completed gift was made to the kids in the form of that remainder interest. Mm-hmm. So that was a completed vested transaction when they created the life estate.
1: So would that be considered now marital property, Todd?
0: Yeah, I do. I think this is now a vested asset of this person
1: mm-hmm.
0: who is now getting divorced. And so what likely will happen, and again, thank goodness for the parents. What likely will happen is if the house is worth, let's say, $1 million,
1: mm-hmm.
0: and let's say $200,000 based on the age of the mom and dad,
1: yep.
0: you know, represents their interest.
1: Okay, the value of their
0: life estate
1: yep.
0: nugget. And leaving us $800,000 for the child as the remainderman, mm-hmm. and the child's getting divorced. I think the way the judge might look at that is say, well, $400,000 is yours, and $400,000 needs to go to your soon-to-be ex-spouse.
1: Mm.
0: And, you know, of course they don't want that because you don't want to ultimately have an ex-spouse owning the property. So probably the way I've seen this resolved is that one person might have to say, well, I'm going to take $400,000 of other assets and
1: yeah.
0: give that to my ex-spouse in exchange for keeping mm-hmm. his $400,000 potential piece of this remainder interest.
1: Right. If you have it.
0: If you have it, right? I mean, that's kind of the issue. So, yeah, I don't have a definitive answer. I'm just trying to give you what I think might be...
1: Nothing good.
0: Some kind of at least a fair allocation or mm-hmm. a fair way of resolving the matter. But boy, folks, that's a pothole.
1: Sure is.
0: So, speaking of potholes, don't do your planning like this. You know, call and get the guide. It's the end of the month. You know, learn what to do before your estate planning and learn if there's been any life events and what to do to fix your estate plan or update it as these life events occur. 866-848-5699 or legalexchangeshow.com. It's the end of the month, so call and get it. 866-848-5699 or legalexchangeshow.com, and you can download it right there.
1: If you have a question you would like to ask Todd, visit his website, legalexchangeshow.com, and click on the Ask Todd tab. Maybe I'll be able to read your question on the air, and hopefully his answer will stop you from becoming one of his next real-life stories. You've been listening to Todd Lutsky, a partner with the law firm of Cushing & Dolan. I'm Susan Powers, a financial advisor with the Armstrong Advisory Group. We'll be back with more after this quick break on The Legal Exchange with Todd Lutsky.
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1: Welcome back into The Legal Exchange with Todd Lutsky. I'm Susan Powers, a financial advisor with the Armstrong Advisory Group, and I'm joined, of course, by Todd Lutsky, a partner with the law firm of Cushing & Dolan with a master's in taxation. Todd, it's the end of the month, which I'm okay with this time because it's also the beginning of the summer.
0: Yeah, yay. I'm hoping.
1: Finally,
0: we didn't have a spring, so it'd be nice to have some summer.
1: So, last chance, your estate planning potholes to avoid guide.
0: Okay.
1: You know I love to do a rapid fire session.
0: Yeah, on the end of the month. That's a good
1: idea. I want to talk about all of the potholes that are in this guide.
0: Oh, great.
1: So, let's talk about what's the pothole if you rely on your will as your only estate plan.
0: And I'm going to give you a rapid fire answer.
1: Perfect.
0: A will does not avoid probate.
1: Mm-hmm.
0: A will does not reduce your estate tax liability. And a will does not protect assets from a nursing home. So a will is really a won't.
1: Okay. So it won't do anything for your estate taxes. It'll get your stuff where it wants to go eventually.
0: Oh, you're
1: right.
0: I should have added the one benefit of the will.
1: One positive thing.
0: At least it directs where your assets go when you die.
1: You get to go to probate.
0: And you get to go
1: to probate.
0: Isn't
1: that fabulous?
0: And sometimes in many states.
1: And I don't think people understand the extent to which probate can be like a 9-month-long root canal.
0: No, it's 9 months.
1: And expensive.
0: 9 months is when a tax return is due. You actually have 12 months for the probate. You got to close that out.
1: Okay, so it's a year-long root canal.
0: Yeah, people confuse the 9 months with the probate. the tax filing deadline with the probate deadline.
1: And if you go down the path of creating a trust instead, whether it's revocable or irrevocable, as opposed to a will, you can check off all those boxes, right?
0: Yeah. So if you have the revocable or the irrevocable, well, there's a little bit of a difference. So the revocable is going to avoid the probate.
1: Mm-hmm.
0: It's going to check off estate tax reduction, or possibly in many cases elimination.
1: Love that.
0: Estate taxes. It's going to provide probably a much better bloodline plan control from the grave that you could ever do with a will.
1: Mm-hmm.
0: And keeps you in complete control. But the irrevocable trust.
1: And no probate.
0: And so I started with that. Eliminates okay. probate. With the irrevocable trust, it avoids the probate.
1: Mm-hmm.
0: It can also reduce, or in most cases, some cases, eliminate federal and state estate taxes. Can also provide that control from the grave, asset protection for the children, divorce proofing as well. And it adds protecting assets from the nursing home after the 5-year look back period. So, very similar things, both way better than a will.
1: Mm-hmm.
0: One just adding an additional level of benefits that the irrevocable trust provides that the revocable does not.
1: Perfect. Okay. The next one you have in here is creating a trust 10 plus years ago and assuming it still meets your goals and
0: exactly
1: objectives.
0: Right. I'm older now. My assets might have grown or shrunk, depending on as the case may be. And maybe I did a revocable trust, and now I need to switch to an irrevocable trust. This is why reviewing your plan could be very important.
1: And it's all of those life events that can happen along the way.
0: Laws change. You know, you might need to check that. And the life event situation, yeah, you could lose a spouse.
1: Mm-hmm.
0: Now you need to, you know, zip back and say, what do I do? I've got one spouse who's died. What if I want to, you know, change residencies? You know, do I have to fix something there? What if I, you know, I've got a fiduciary who died. What if I want to fix that? Maybe now I've got a disabled beneficiary that I didn't have before.
1: So you need to do special needs trust planning.
0: Exactly,
1: yeah.
0: Right. A special needs trust comes up. Or
1: if you just want to change your mind.
0: Change your mind, yeah. I mean, there's so many things to think about. Remarriage, et cetera.
1: Yeah.
0: Folks, those are just some. We got more to get through, but these are all things listed in the Estate Planning Potholes Guide to Avoid. 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
1: This is a big one.
0: Fire away.
1: Assuming your trust has been funded.
0: Oh, funded. Yeah, well.
1: That can be quite a downfall.
0: Yeah, please don't. That's probably the biggest mistake. I spent all this money, I did my planning, and you know what? Nothing is titled to the document.
1: And I know at Cushing and Dolan, you guys always move the real estate and you prepare those deeds right when they're signing their trust. You work with advisors like us and others.
0: Absolutely.
1: To get those investment accounts in. But there are some things that the client has to do to get that funded.
0: There is. So if they're working with the attorney and the advisors, that's pretty easy. You know, we're going to send the trust over to the advisor. We're going to send the language, the verbiage that needs to go on the document. All they need to do is sign. Hopefully the advisor will say, here, sign here, and put it in. We will have recorded the deeds for them, so that's all done. Homeowners insurance is a big one. You got to make, you know, lots of times we can't talk to the homeowners insurance people mm-hmm. right away. They have to get that ball rolling by talking with their agent to add the
1: yeah.
0: trust as an additional insured. So that's a mm-hmm. that's a big one that many people overlook, right?
1: Yeah.
0: But please don't get that done. So, yeah, mostly everything can be done. Changing beneficiaries on IRAs, they can work with their advisor on that.
1: Mm-hmm.
0: Again, we'll give the verbiage. So
1: okay.
0: please fund the trust.
1: here's one that could be quite a surprise when you pass away, is relocating from Massachusetts to an estate tax-free state like Florida or New Hampshire, mm-hmm. and assuming your estate will not owe Massachusetts estate tax.
0: Yeah, folks, the best way to describe this is a seminar that I did a few years ago, actually a year ago, where I said, the name of the seminar was, So You Think You Changed Your Residency. Doesn't always work so well, folks. You got to make sure you take steps to make sure that Massachusetts is not going to tax you. The biggest step is, if you become a non-resident but left property in Massachusetts, Massachusetts will tax you on real estate in Massachusetts as a non-resident. Be careful. Get that into an LLC in Massachusetts. Extra mm-hmm. step. But by putting it in an LLC, you convert it to an intangible, and Massachusetts cannot tax non-residents on intangibles. They can tax residents on intangibles and tangibles. And intangibles like Fidelity account, a stock account.
1: Yeah.
0: They can't for non-residents. And if you convert it, the real estate, into an LLC, you converted it from real estate to stock in an LLC, and now it's an intangible and not taxable in Mass. But there's a whole list of other things you need to do when you change your residence. We don't even have time for it today.
1: How about emptying your spouse's trust when they pass away?
0: Oh, my gosh. This would be the worst possible solution you could ever come up with. First of all, it's not permitted, so you'd be violating fiduciary duties because it doesn't allow it to even happen. But I've seen it. Oh, yeah, I didn't call you, but my husband died, and I didn't think anything needed to be done. But I always remembered I'm supposed to just take everything from my husband's trust and put it in my trust.
1: Misremembering.
0: Oh, misremembering. You never heard that. So that's a really complicated that would really destroy your estate plan, because now you've wasted the ability to shelter assets on the first death. So really big problem.
1: There goes that estate tax elimination.
0: Yeah, really big problem.
1: How about not filing a separate trust tax return during life and after death?
0: So, yeah, that's important too, because during life, if you have an revocable, you won't need to file tax returns. But with an irrevocable, you might need to file an income tax return for the trust mm-hmm. while you're alive. 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
1: Got it.
0: And if it's a revocable trust when you're alive and then you die, it becomes an irrevocable trust, and now you have to start filing income tax returns for mm-hmm. the once revocable trust.
1: Call your attorney.
0: Someone dies, please call the attorney.
1: We didn't get through them all. But they're all in the guide.
0: There's
1: and
0: more. Much more in the guide, folks. It's the end of the month. 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I hope you got a flavor of all the things that could be thinking about when you're doing your estate plan. 866-848-5699 or LegalExchangeShow.com. 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
0: Thank you, Susan. Always a pleasure.
1: I'm Susan Powers, a financial advisor with the Armstrong Advisory Group. 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
6: Ultimatum. I'm Paul Stevens, Fox News. Iran issuing an ultimatum. Fox's Max Gordon in Tel Aviv.
7: Iran's foreign minister saying again today that a deal between the U.S. and Iran will only come when fighting ends in Lebanon as well. So far, that hasn't happened, with Israel and Hezbollah again trading fire today. Earlier in the week, Israeli troops moved further into Lebanon than they had in over 25 years. Over the past week, the Israeli Defense Force reported striking 650 Hezbollah targets and killing 125 Hezbollah fighters. On Wednesday, Israel and Lebanon agreed to a ceasefire, but Hezbollah, which was not part of the negotiations, has rejected that agreement. Lebanon's president telling CNN that it's unacceptable that Iran is using his country as a bargaining chip in their negotiations with the United States. In Tel Aviv, Max Gordon, Fox News.
6: And the U.S. military saying Friday it shot down four drones launched by Iran. Bahrain says it intercepted ballistic missiles and drones today that were launched by Iran. Despite the conflict with Iran, the latest jobs report beating expectations. 172,000 jobs created last month, more than double what was expected, but the gains did not translate to Wall Street.
8: After the stock market fell nearly 700 points, investors raising concerns the Federal Reserve will keep interest rates higher for longer or even raise them. The president writing, with a great jobs report like just announced, stocks should go up, not down. That's the way it was for 200 years. Growth does not mean inflation. After a two-month ceasefire to negotiate a deal, some analysts warn Iran is only interested in stonewalling. But the president is more optimistic.
6: And that's Fox's Lucas Tomlinson at the White House. Residents in St. Petersburg, Russia, told not to leave their homes after a large-scale Ukrainian drone attack targeted that city early this morning. 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
6: President Trump telling farmers at a roundtable in Wisconsin yesterday that gas and fertilizer prices will go down. More on that visit from Kevin Cork.
12: The trip to America's Dairyland, of course, part of his continued effort to connect with voters and tout his administration's successes. 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
14: You all built this country, not the complainers, not the wise guys. You all built this country.
12: Also told the farmers he wouldn't mind trading lives with them. President also walked away with some bright, shiny new hardware. Two-time Olympic gold medalist Jordan Stoltz gave him one of his gold medals.
6: And this is the first time Mr. Trump visited Wisconsin since his 2024 election campaign. To that California race for governor and the advancement of a prominent Democrat.
15: Democrat Javier Becerra claiming one of two spots on the November ballot in the race to succeed California Governor Gavin Newsom, who is term limited, while President Trump backed conservative commentator Steve Hilton and billionaire Democrat Tom Steyer continue to battle for the other spot. Becerra touted his over three decades in public office, including as former Health and Human Services Secretary and California Attorney General. Hilton and President Trump have slammed the length of time it takes for California to process votes as elections officials continue to count ballots. Becerra accusing the president of trying to undermine confidence in the state's elections. Kristen Goodwin, Fox News.
6: An Israeli airstrike on southern Lebanon today killed several members of the Lebanese military, including a senior officer. That's according to the Lebanese army, just days after the two sides reached a tentative new ceasefire deal. Local TV stations reporting that two members of the military were killed in that airstrike. That included a brigadier general. I'm Paul Stevens, and this is Fox News.

0: the weekend. Partial sunshine, temperatures starting the day in the 60s, climbing into the 80s. As we go through the afternoon, a front approaches, and there will be the chance of a few scattered showers or storms. That threat winds down tonight, lows again back down near 60. And it looks like we'll be in the 70s with a few lingering showers around on Sunday. From Stormwatch 9 Weather Center, I'm meteorologist Kevin Scarupa.
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0: Good morning, ladies and gentlemen. You're listening to Right Side Up. My name is Mike Taglavia. My co-host today is Allison Despathy. Good morning, Allison. How are you?
1: I'm good. Good morning, Mike. Good morning, everyone.
0: Okay, so we are adjourned.
1: Yes, woohoo!
0: For the most part, ladies and gentlemen, we will be doing no more damage for the year.
1: No more terrorizing.
0: For the most part.
1: Yes.
0: Okay, so just so everybody knows. And, you know, we did have some good gains from my perspective.
1: Definitely.
0: We definitely had some good gains.
1: And blocked a bunch of bad stuff as well.
0: Yes. And that's part of what I mean by gains. And that's the first thing we're going to talk about.
1: Yes, indeed.
0: Okay. November of 24, there was an election, and there were a lot of seats flipped.
1: Thankfully.
0: There's no supermajority, and because of that, H-727, which was vetoed by the governor, and we'll talk about that a little more.
1: That was the data center bill.
0: Yes. Yep. The governor's veto was sustained. And I'm just going to, I guess, let me read this, Allison, and then we'll talk a little bit more about it.
1: But, Mike, if you don't mind me just saying, sure. If you can hang on for one second. you guys wrapped up Friday night. At what time was that?
0: It was after 8 o'clock by the time we were done.
1: Okay. Yes. Officially done. Everyone is very, very happy. So we can, people who are in there, well, like myself and people who tune in.
0: Yes.
1: And even if not, just being able to sort of rest easy and take a breather and know that we don't have to be fighting back or pushing hard on something. We can just take some time off, which is amazing.
0: Yeah.
1: Yeah, so just to sort of put that out there, I think is so important, because I know that's how I feel, of just not having to go in every day. I'm sure you feel that way.
0: Yeah, it's going to take a while to unwind.
1: Yes, definitely. Okay, so sorry, back to the data center.
0: Okay, so in the end of Governor Scott's letter, for the reasoning behind the veto.
1: Yes.
0: If the legislature wishes to pass a data center bill, it should start with a bill that more closely resembles the House-passed version of H-727, with additional and substantial changes made to prevent unintended economic consequences in other important sectors of Vermont's economy. And we wanted to start the show with this because the governor was correct. The way I sit on the Environment Committee, the way the bill came out of Environment and Energy, the Energy Committee, it looked fine. It was good. It laid down a great framework. It wasn't perfect, but it was a great framework, and it made sense in the it wasn't going to crush other industries or other large-scale projects that could have come down the pike.
1: Yeah, I had a few issues with the House version, but it was certainly much better than where the Senate landed.
0: Yeah.
1: And I just want to also put out there, I've been deeply concerned about data centers coming to Vermont. Not that we're really attractive to data centers because of mostly because of our higher electric rate.

0: She sponsored that. She's a ranking member in House Energy Committee. And first, she was just trying to go through the Public Utility Commission. And I was trying to push for, hey, we've got Act 250, which goes through this criteria for environmental protections. So I was trying to push for this PUC and Act 250, which is where they landed.
1: Right.
0: But, and I would say, you know, in the House version, it was very protective to water. You guys got the run through in House environment.
1: It was very protective to water.
0: It was amazing.
1: And water resources.
0: Yes, definitely. And it was also like they talked about like bring your own water. So it was protective to water. It was protective to ratepayers, which are two of the big things. The thing that I was struggling with is, of course, you've got the renewable energy special interest coming in saying it all has to be renewable, which is bogus. You're not going to run
1: renewable. Not renewable, but the most efficient energy is one that's not favorable in this state yet.
0: Mm-hmm.
1: A data center comes, and they want to bring their own RMRs.
0: Yeah.
1: Well, guess what? They will not only be able to supply their own, they will be able to sell their excess to neighboring towns in Vermont.
0: Right. And this is what T.J. Poor, Department of Public Service, I've mentioned him when I was talking on WDEV the other week, was he is probably one of the top three people who understands our electric grid, and he was advocating for the bring-your-own-power option in the Senate. But the thing we have to think about with the renewable energy special interest is you're not going to run this thing on renewable energy. So what you're doing, again, is you're creating a path for a data center to have to buy renewable energy credits, which are going to expand all over our farms and fields, and sort of so they can claim in a fake way, sure, we're renewable because we bought some credits, but that's not really how we're running the show here.
1: No,
0: so that was one of my big concerns with it coming out of the House Energy Committee. But otherwise, with the water, with the ratepayer, it was pretty golden. And even like PFAS protections and contamination.
1: Yes.
0: And then it moved into the Senate after the House, and wow.
1: Just went off the rails.
0: It literally went off the rails.
1: And, you know, one of the things that I didn't realize is because of the emerging and changing technology with respect to tech, that cooling apparently in the very near future is not going to be nearly the concern that it is now.
0: Right.
1: And with that, the last thing I wanted to do was hamstring the economy of Vermont. We need to grow the economy.
0: Yes.
1: We need, I don't know how others feel, but I personally feel like if we don't have a production economy and we only have tourism,
0: right,
1: and service industry around tourism, then we are a much more fragile economy. And the last thing I want is for us to have such a fragile economy that the it's up and down too often.
0: Yeah, we need to diversify.
1: We need to buffer our economy.
0: Yes.
1: And the only way to do that is have some sort of a production economy where we are a driver in an industry, where there is something that Vermont contributes, and there's some sort of, what it does is insulate the rest of the economy of the state.
0: Right.
1: And, you know, skiing and biking and hiking and everything else, that's all great.
0: It's all great, but it can't be everything.
1: But if we have a mild winter and a wet spring,
0: right,
1: then two of those are down the tubes.
0: Right.
1: And then what do you do?
0: Right. Or when people don't have, you know, income to be able to come and do that if there's tough years or whatever it might be.
1: Exactly.
0: And the other thing that I would put out there is I would love to say, oh, you know what? We don't even need data centers. What are we doing? Like, I would love to say, we're just not there. We're not consuming that amount of energy. We're not online and using AI. But the reality is, we are on social media. People are using AI. I mean,
1: if you're on your smartphone, you're using it whether you realize or not.
0: Exactly. And that's where it's very frustrating to me to see people who do want to put a ban on this, yet there they go using AI to write a report or to write a story or to make a song or to play with a video or, you know, and that's, I think, the piece where we have to be realistic on, you know. If we're using it, we can have good regulations around it. And I think that was really the governor's point of, we have Act 250, and we could have added some criteria to Act 250 specific for data centers.
1: Absolutely.
0: But the Senate's left turn, basically what they did is they added an extortion fee, which they don't do to any other industry, basically saying, hey, if you're going to come here and do business, you know, for example,

0: average for a 20 megawatt data center. It could have been around a $6 million upfront fee for them to come do business here. And that's where TJ Poore came in, and he called it right out on the table. He said, this is an extortion fee. This is unacceptable. Here we have the legislature again picking winners and losers, right?
1: No.
0: Like, that's not okay. Get the good regs in place, but that's not what happened.
1: No, it's not. And thankfully, I after it passed, I was really bummed out about it. And then I saw the governor's press release, and I was like, oh, this
0: good
1: is
0: good. Reality check.
1: It was a great reality check in my view, because we have what we got in November of 2024. Mm-hmm. We got balance.
0: Yes.
1: We brought back common sense. Right. And there are a lot of people, because there's a lot of misinformation out there, there's a lot of misleading information out there.
0: Yes.
1: That they're, Mike, you voted to sustain the governor's veto, so you're bad. Bad for what?
0: I know. Let's look at the details.
1: Right.
0: And this is where, Mike, I've been very frustrated, because ever since that veto, VPIRG, Vermont Public Interest Research Group,
1: yes,
0: Vermont Conservation Voters, Sierra Club, they're all coming out trying to call out Phil Scott, like, he didn't sign the data center bill, and make him look bad. But it's like, if you actually dig in to see what happened in the Senate and how this really could impede...
1: If you look through the fog, you will see that
0: exactly.
1: What he did was actually a good thing. There's nothing preventing the legislature next session coming back, having another look at 727 under a different bill number with a little bit different language, much more reasonable criteria, like you said, whether it be Act 250 or any other regulatory language, so that we can not just protect the environment, the water resources, protect from pollution, but also manage to promote industry, promote business. We need some sort of economic driver in this state. I'm not saying that AI or large data centers are going to be it.
0: Right.
1: If we have a number of different industries, then we're better off.
0: Yeah, and we don't want to impede existing industries
1: exactly.
0: in the state by doing it. And I think that was a key point.
1: 727 definitely could have done that.
0: Yes.
1: The unintended consequences from 727, because it was so broad. There are certain people who say, oh, it was just directed toward data centers. That's, if you read through the language, if there was somebody bringing in some sort of another industry or another large industrial building or whatever, what have you.
0: Right.
1: This bill could have been quoted, whatever act it would have come out to be, would have been used against the industry. So
0: that's where Act 250 is made for projects like this. And I don't know if there's another minute or so, Mike, but I just wanted to add real quick. I was very upset where Vermont Public Interest Research Group, VPIRG, because of how they support wind, when you talk about the sound on these data centers, it's infrasound, just like wind. And I was talking to the chair of Senate Natural Resources, Senator Watson, talking to Ben at VPIRG, and just trying to basically say to them, we've got to deal with this sound issue and proper setbacks. But VPIRG did not want to go there, because if we were to deal with this infrasound issue, they would have to deal with the infrasound on wind.
1: And
0: so to see that shut down because it didn't serve their environmental, quote-unquote, climate change goals.
1: There's a double standard there.
0: Big double standard. That was very frustrating, sort of as a behind-the-scenes situation.
1: Yeah, I'm fairly certain my rating on by VPIRG is a zero.
0: Yeah, you should probably be proud of that, honestly. They do some decent environmental work, but so much of their drive at the State House is renewable energy over Vermonters.
1: Well,
0: so.
1: Here we go. We keep bringing up this word, balance.
0: Yes.
1: Okay?
0: Yes.
1: Every time a shovel gets put in the ground, there is a certain level of environmental harm. If we are going to measure that against the economic benefit, the benefit for Vermonters, keeping retired Vermonters here, working age Vermonters here, keeping young people who want to grow their families here,
0: right,
1: we need to take all of that into consideration.
0: Yes.
1: It is not looking at one thing or one column in the comparison to see whether we want something or not.
0: Right. It has to be all thrown out there to find that balance spot.
1: Yes.
0: And right now it's been very imbalanced, and obviously
1: been imbalanced.
0: Yeah, but you guys helped. You guys helped sort of bring more balance, and hopefully next session we'll get even a better composition.
1: Hope so, because although we've been able to slow some stuff down, it would be very nice to have a number of chairs who are willing to pull some things off the wall that are going to improve the economy.
0: To take the lead, to take the lead on it. Right,
1: yeah.
0: Right.
1: Affordability of housing,
0: yes.
1: School taxation, schools, education structure.
0: Yes.
1: So we'll have to see. It's going to be an interesting next four or 5 months.
0: So curious, yes.
1: Ladies and gentlemen, we're going to be right back. You're listening to Right Side Up.

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0: Welcome back, ladies and gentlemen. You're listening to Right Side Up. My name is Mike Taglavia. My co-host today is Allison Despathy. Okay, Allison, we're going to switch gears, and we're going to talk about something that I like talking about.
1: Yes, me too.
0: Something that does not get talked about enough in the State House, unfortunately.
1: Yep.
0: And that is free markets.
1: Definitely.
0: Okay, there is a great article. It's in two of the outlets that we talk about, we quote from quite a bit, both FYIVT.com and Vermont Daily Chronicle.
1: Yes.
0: This one that I'm looking at is June 1, 2026, Free Markets, the Most Advanced Form of Governance.
1: By Jay Eshelman.
0: Yes. So I don't know if you want to take it, start off, but free markets, we were talking about this before we went to air. Education, healthcare, energy, free market, free up the market, and all of those will become probably more available and at a better price.
1: We need that diversity and those options in those sectors.
0: It would
1: solve a lot of the problems we face here in Vermont.
0: I couldn't agree more.
1: 100%.
0: Couldn't agree more. So, let me read a little bit. I know we no matter what, we've got to read from the last quote because I think it's one of the best ones.
1: Yes.
0: He begins with, "We all want the same basic things, a society where people have real opportunity, dignity, security, and a genuine sense of belonging. The deepest paradox in modern politics is that the path to that humane, abundant society runs through free markets, not despite them."
1: Right.
0: "A truly free market is not chaos or anarchy. It is the most sophisticated governance system humans have ever created. It works through spontaneous order. Millions of individuals, each with their own unique knowledge, needs, and creativity, coordinating peacefully through voluntary exchange. Prices act as signals. Profit and loss provide honest feedback. Innovation emerges organically. Poverty declines, not through mandates, but because the system relentlessly solves problems for profit."
1: And it's based on the simplest concept of, if you have a product or a service that you can offer and someone wants that product or service and they have something, whether it's currency to purchase that or something to trade, everyone feels like they are benefiting from this exchange.
0: Yes.
1: And this goes back to, Mike, there's also an article, oh gosh, I forget the name of the author, but it's about the making of a pencil and how much it takes.
0: Milton Friedman.
1: Is that Milton Friedman?
0: There's a video. It's on the, if you go on YouTube, you can find the... Yes, I've seen
1: all of the different things that have to happen that you pull together to make a pencil.
0: And how many different people who you never meet
1: are contributing to this
0: in the manufacture of that pencil. And he's it's like, and it just flows off of his tongue.
1: Yeah, and I forget the name of that, but definitely worth looking
0: at. It's Milton Friedman.
1: Yeah. But the other thing that I wanted to mention real quick just on this is I think many people get really confused on when they hear free markets and they think of, you know, oh my gosh, we're talking about big corporations. And
0: no, we're not.
1: This ground level human
0: creativity. We're talking
1: about
0: your farmer's market and your flea market.
1: Exactly.
0: That's what we're talking about. We're talking about the
1: small
0: general store
1: in your
0: hometown.
1: Exactly.
0: We're talking about everything that you know. Going to your neighbor's home or stopping at your neighbor's little stand that they have at the
1: what
0: end of their driveway
1: offer.
0: To buy cut flowers and fresh eggs.
1: Right. And allowing people to come in and be creative to solve problems and allow space for that.
0: Right.
1: And think about if we had that coming in more easily into our heavily, heavily regulated systems of education, health, and energy in the state, we could really solve a lot of problems and help from a competitive and cost standpoint for Vermonters.
0: Yeah.
1: That would make a big difference. Can I read one of my favorite quotes from Jay's article?
0: Sure.
1: He said, well, these are my two, if you don't mind. So the first one, every major improvement in human welfare, dramatic reductions in global poverty, longer lifespans, technological miracles, has come from freeing human creativity and not controlling it. The abundant, connected society we all claim to want is only possible through free market governance and letting people sort of unleash themselves and offer what they can.
0: Absolutely.
1: I love that
0: one. So, Let me go a little bit more into this. This is decentralized governance at its finest, big in its reach and effectiveness, yet small in coercion. No king, no central committee, no politician can possibly possess the knowledge required to manage the billions of daily decisions in a complex society. History has proven this repeatedly. When governments try to run economies from the top down, they create shortages, corruption, and misery. When they step back and allow free people to cooperate voluntarily, prosperity and innovation flourish.
1: Exactly. And this is the... So free markets are the opposite of this central planning, high bureaucracy, inefficient. And this is what Vermont has seen a lot of with these, with the sectors. Now, let me read one more of mine from this, because I like, I think we both love this. Jay is a very wise soul in Vermont who has been for decades educating people and really promoting this free market approach. He says in his article, this is where a spontaneous yet targeted human safety net belongs. Not an ever-expanding welfare state that traps people into dependency, but in a system that voluntarily catches people temporarily while reinforcing dignity and connection. So you want to help people who are struggling. You want to make sure that strong safety net is there. But then you also want them to sort of be free and to go out and to be successful. And to find their path through. So supporting that versus this welfare system that we tend to be trapping ourselves in.
0: Yeah. So I as soon as I saw this, I thought we've got to cover this.
1: Definitely.
0: Free markets, and especially in Vermont, we have, and I've seen it now after being 2 years up in Montpelier, two sessions. It's, there's a problem and we in government need to fix it.
1: Mm-hmm.
0: And most times it's not because we need to, we've had our hand on the scale, our finger on the scale, and we're going to, this one is winning or not winning, so we're going to play with the dial so that we fix it. And the dial needs to be... get out of the way.
1: It just distorts the market.
0: That's all
1: exactly.
0: It's doing.
1: And this is where like S-190, that reference-based pricing we've talked about a little bit.
0: Yeah.
1: I think there's many people are hoping the governor is going to veto it because it's not true reference-based pricing. And it's like basically the state legislature through the Green Mountain Care Board, which really just needs to go away and let the hospital sort of run, basically trying to lower healthcare costs at the expense of our hospitals, and that's going to be a big, big problem if our rural hospitals go away.
0: Yeah.
1: Yes.
0: Here's another part of this. Some people who push heavy central control are not misguided idealists. Some are political operators who benefit from the current system.
1: Mm-hmm.
0: A protection racket where government power is traded for votes, campaign money, and influence. They thrive on dependency. They need people to believe only government can solve problems.
1: That's a problem.
0: How many times have we come across this?
1: I know. And this is where, I hate to say it, but this is where I think of some of the legislators who are in there, and they so heavily believe in an agenda or ideology, a special interest that they think is going to save Vermont. So they end up fighting for that and representing that versus representing their constituents.
0: Yeah.
1: This is where we need that balance brought back. And I see that with the renewable energy industry, who have really taken hold and have a lot of power, unfortunately, in the state house.
0: Yeah. I don't think you read part of this one. Every major improvement in human welfare, dramatic reductions in global poverty.
1: Oh, that's what I just read. Yes, yes.
0: It's true.
1: It's worth reading again. It's amazing.
0: Longer lifespans.
1: Yes.
0: Longer lifespans.
1: Right. Technological innovation.
0: Yeah. Okay.
1: Or getting information or education to people about health, like getting real information.
0: Back, back in the early 1900s, how many people had electricity in their homes?
1: Right.
0: How many had indoor plumbing?
1: Right, exactly. We've come a long way.
0: And now, even the poorest of the poor in this country have an air-conditioned car and air conditioning in their home.
1: Right. And I'm a firm believer in technology should not be forced on people by any means. But
0: no.
1: But if people can access it, and then if you have a lot of options within it, then the cost shifts down and people can afford that.
0: Sure.
1: And that's what we need to see happen with insurance markets, with our energy markets. And then obviously, Mike, you're such a strong proponent, and thank you for being there on this, is the school choice.
0: Yeah.
1: You know, just coming back to this school choice option.
0: Yeah, it's definitely the driver in quality and price.
1: Yes, exactly. And opening that up through Vermont. I mean, you had that with your H89 bill where that you were trying, and hopefully you'll be reelected and you can
0: back to the drawing board.
1: Right. But so, just trying to expand this for students and families across the board.
0: Right.
1: Because I'm so sorry. I just have to say one last thing, Mike.
0: No, sure.
1: I was sitting at the conference committee for education, I guess that was on Thursday, and I'm watching them.
0: Yeah, I think it was Thursday.
1: That was Thursday. I'm watching them pass around maps, and basically, where should the lines be? And this town should be in this district, and that town should be in that district. And it's just like, remove the lines and open it up and let families and children and, you know, let them choose.
0: And there have been a couple of good articles in the past week or two, and one of them mentioned something that it really struck home with me. You've got parents. Mm-hmm. They've got kids in school. And have the parents pick a school along a route to their work to make it easier for them.
1: Right.
0: What if the school that they're currently, their kid is required to go to, is in the exact opposite direction?
1: Exactly.
0: And there isn't a bus available to take them, or they can't always count on it, or whatever, for whatever reason.
1: So many reasons.
0: So,
1: yes.
0: You know, transportation is one of the big questions with education. And in some cases, the parents, that's really not the driver.
1: Right, right.
0: It's like, you know what? I'll find a way to make the extra money that I need to get my child into the school that I want for whatever reason.
1: Right.
0: And if need be, I will be the transportation for my child.
1: Yes. And for people and families who don't have the means to find that money, that's where if we open it up and then they can choose where their child's going to best thrive. I mean, it's so simple, and it's such a classic free market approach. And then we'll find out where are the schools that are doing well, what schools are thriving and serving, what schools are not, and let's reevaluate based on that.
0: And, you know, we can have bus companies. Some will have electric buses, and they'll go out of business because their buses are frozen and they won't charge.
1: Or they explode.
0: And the ones that have the diesel-powered or the older gas motors will be able to get the kids to and from school.
1: Reliably.
0: So there we go again with the free market.
1: And now actually, Mike, I would also just add in real quick, just looking at the Agency of Education recent numbers, this is mind-blowing. Okay, so hold on to your seats, anyone who's listening here. This blew my mind. So recent data from Agency of Education, we are spending, I thought it was about $2.5 billion. It's $2.7 billion for our education system. So no wonder the governor has been trying to hold a hard line of legislature. We got to fix this. Oh my goodness.
0: Yeah. So it's not quite a third, probably 27%.
1: Yeah, 2.7 out of 9.48 billion,
0: I think, this year.
1: You're right.
0: So, but it's coming close to a third of the entire budget for the state.
1: And in the meantime, our student numbers are declining.
0: Yeah.
1: So we've had 110,000, 120,000, and then it was like 80,000. Now we're at almost 70,000, just
0: shy of 70,000. That's a lot.
1: And we have a 3.8 to 1 student teacher ratio, lowest in the country. And granted, we want good education and we want our small schools, but think about this,
0: people. If we change the ratio, we bring it up over 5, we save hundreds of millions of dollars right there.
1: Right. But then again, it's like, how do you do that? Do you, I'm not a forced consolidation person at all. And then it's like, you're trying to invite families and you want them to come in to build some numbers. But then again, if you open it up, we could get some answers. But the last data point I just want to plug in here, Mike, is if you take our 2.7 billion dollar education budget and you divide it by the number of students, 70,000 give or take, we are looking at $35,000 per student.
0: And then you look at the scores,
1: low academic scores.
0: Yes.
1: Exactly. It is. We'll see. So a lot of people are not happy with what came out with this sort of compromise on 955 for the education. But what do you think?
0: I think the conversation is still going to remain.
1: Yes.
0: And I'm glad about that.
1: Yes.
0: But there's plenty for people not to like.
1: Yeah,
0: and there's plenty for some to like.
1: Right.
0: So there definitely will be conversation still had, some heated, I'm sure.
1: Right. And a little buffer for taxpayers. There's not going to be tremendous increases.
0: There is. Right. Oish. Yeah. Well, the buy down that the governor originally wanted, he got.
1: Mm-hmm.
0: So, but that's, we need to have some sort of a, well, the foundation formula, I think, is going to help. I don't know if it's completely going to fix it without changing the number in the administration. But
1: was that 2028 or 2030 for implementation?
0: It
1: was somewhere in that realm.
0: Yeah. I can't remember. 2028 or 2029.
1: Yeah, that bounced around quite a bit. But so not immediate, but hopefully coming soon.
0: Yeah, hopefully.
1: To a town near you.
0: All right. Well, we're going to need to come back after we pay some bills. You're listening to Right Side Up.
2: God loves you and has an awesome plan for your life. If you were to die right now, do you know for certain that heaven would be your home? The Bible says the wages of sin is death, but the gift of God is eternal life through Jesus Christ our Lord. Say this with me from your heart and out loud to make heaven your home. Father, I turn from my sin. I receive Jesus Christ as my Savior and my Lord. Fill me with your Holy Spirit. I am yours. If you just pray that prayer out loud from your heart, the Bible says heaven is your home. And I would love to meet you. 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

0: Welcome back, ladies and gentlemen. You're listening to Right Side Up. My name is Mike Taglavia. My co-host is Allison Despathy. 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So before we get into some other things that happened in the legislature, I just want to read from the final paragraph in the article that is titled Free Markets, the Most Advanced Form of Governance. This was June 1 on FYVT.com, but it's also in
1: Vermont Daily Chronicle. And written by H.J. Eshelman, exactly.
0: So, in the final analysis, this perspective is most certainly not mine alone. It's based upon the insights of great thinkers across history, including but not limited to Aristotle, Adam Smith, Ludwig von Mises, Friedrich Hayek, Milton Friedman, and Henry David Thoreau, who famously wrote in Civil Disobedience, quote, "I heartily accept the motto that government is best which governs least, and I should like to see it acted up to more rapidly and systematically. Carried out, it finally amounts to this, which also I believe, that government is best which governs not at all. And when men are prepared for it, that will be the kind of government which they will have."
1: Yes.
0: So, and I'm sure there are a lot who think, oh, the government is there to take care of me. So that is going to be a very hard sell to some.
1: It is. But if people can start to understand that choices are important and yes, letting innovation and creativity and humans come in and solve problems where there's problems,
0: yeah,
1: it will help us to get there.
0: And there are always people who are looking, they're looking at a problem and they're trying to find a way to solve it.
1: Yes, exactly.
0: So, I want to move to a different topic, and S-325 is one of them because I was involved on the Environment Committee with S-325.
1: And this is the Act 181 reform bill.
0: Reform to Act 181.
1: Right.
0: Right.
1: Act 181 obviously caused a stir across Vermont with property owners because of its infringements. Yes.
0: So I'm not going to read through the whole article, but I was reading it and I just wanted to make some clarifications here. This is from Vermont Daily Chronicle, May 29, 2026. Vermont's Act 181 rollback deleted the Senate's own housing expansions, and the Senate voted 28-2 to pass it. That is true.
1: Mm-hmm.
0: When S-325 came to House Environment Committee, it was kicked around a lot. And at one point, I thought the wheels were coming off the golf cart.
1: Mm-hmm.
0: So I couldn't wait to get it out of our committee. And the piece that the legislation that this article is referring to, yes, there was a removal of one of the housing pieces,
1: mm-hmm,
0: expansions.
1: Mm-hmm.
0: It was brought by Senator John Benson.
1: Benson, right.
0: And it was gone back and forth a lot. In fact, I asked the senator to email the chair and the committee to try to go and explain what happened and why. And what happened was it was brought up in committee and it wasn't really palatable to the chair at the time. But when he actually had a side conversation with the chair, he made a change to the section of the one of the housing amendments. And what it did was he added 20% affordable housing.
1: Low 20%
0: of it, yes.
1: Right.
0: And that made it amenable to the chair as a floor amendment, and that's how it came to our committee. It was misunderstood that it was just a floor amendment, which it really wasn't. Mm-hmm. It was talked about in committee, but the final arrangement came after it had gone out onto the Senate floor.
1: Right, right.
0: The reason I wanted to bring it up is because 325 actually did get a lot of what rural Vermont and a number of us, not a majority, but a number of us in the Environment Committee wanted.
1: And that was specifically Tier 3 repeal.
0: Tier 2 and 3, because exactly. Without Tier 3, Tier 2 is basically nothing.
1: Right, and the road rule.
0: And the road rule repeal.
1: Yes, yes.
0: And we also, on the floor, got the BERT amendments, one of which was accessory on-farm business.
1: Mm-hmm.
0: When it went to Conference Committee, the accessory on-farm business amendment was watered down, and there was a delay in implementation for
1: 1 year.
0: Yeah, I think some rulemaking, I believe, is what it was.
1: Yes. They messed with that one. But
0: yeah, they messed with that one. That disappointed me, but we still got a lot coming out of 325. Mm-hmm. Now, 325 to me is not the end, it's just the beginning.
1: And it was a big win for Vermonters.
0: It was a massive win
1: for
0: Vermonters.
1: It was huge, really, truly.
0: So, 181 is. It was considerably changed with S325.
1: Mm-hmm.
0: And next session, it should be put under the microscope again to see what else needs to be
1: look at the Tier
0: done.
1: 1 impacts, exactly,
0: yes.
1: In particular.
0: I mean, we were looking at housing and mixing housing with a land preservation bill, and they never should have been mixed.
1: No, it was way too complex.
0: Yes,
1: I mean, 171 pages, come
0: yes,
1: on. Yes,
0: it absolutely was, and that's one of the reasons that it made it so difficult to get 325, because it was like there were a lot of the proponents were, oh, this is 171 pages long, it's too complicated.
1: Right.
0: Well, if you design a bill to make it too complicated to get rid of,
1: right,
0: then my answer is get rid of the whole thing.
1: Exactly.
0: Okay?
1: It doesn't have to be that complex.
0: Right.
1: Exactly.
0: So we can come back next session, and hopefully the next legislature will have the will to examine it again and
1: yes.
0: make more changes.
1: Yes.
0: More changes that will positively affect the housing market, positively affect the economy.
1: Rural Vermonters.
0: Give rural Vermonters the credit they deserve.
1: Yes.
0: And also, let's not forget Act 59,
1: mm-hmm.
0: okay?
1: That's the 30 by 30
0: and 50 by 50.
1: Right,
0: we also have H70 that was hotly contested in committee.
1: Mm-hmm.
0: There was a move to pull it out of committee to have it debated on the floor, and
1: twice.
0: That failed.
1: Right. Two times.
0: Okay.
1: Yeah.
0: So there's a lot still to be done with respect to improving the economy, affordability, housing. There really, truly is.
1: Mm-hmm.
0: S212, there was Will Greer's amendment.
1: Yes.
0: Got put onto S212. It was a good amendment. It was necessary, and it happened.
1: And that was also a property rights issue.
0: Yes, absolutely. It was a property rights issue.
1: Right.
0: So there were a couple of good property rights issues that were brought to the forefront, and they were addressed.
1: Mm-hmm.
0: There was another one, amendment that I brought with Will Greer, representative from Bennington.
1: Mm-hmm.
0: That particular amendment did not pass. But I believe we got enough debate on it so that it will be addressed, and it can also be brought up again next session.
1: Yeah, because it's a real issue.
0: So, yes,
1: that
0: it is
1: has
0: a real
1: to be addressed
0: issue.
1: For property owners. Yes.
0: People need to know that if they've gone and got their permits and done their due diligence to the best of their knowledge, and believe through their due diligence and talking with their town clerk and their zoning. Checking their zoning if they have any, getting their well and septic from the state, getting their permit from DEC to drill a well where they can place their septic. If they need to know that when they're done,
1: it's solid.
0: They're done.
1: Exactly. They're not going to come back and try to attack them and tell them, oh, by the way, now we are saying it's on a wetland.
0: Right.
1: That's not okay.
0: Especially, you know, if you I've heard this, I don't know how many times, people have had land, maybe they've had it 20 or 30 years, and they finally decide they're going to retire and they're moving to Vermont. So they build a house, and now they've got a neighbor who for decades has not had to look at anything but trees and a pasture.
1: Right.
0: Now all of a sudden they're looking at a house, maybe right. a garage, who knows what else. So they're dissatisfied. And that dissatisfaction turns into a complaint to DEC that turns into a fine by a homeowner who's thought they did put all their infrastructure in following
1: properly.
0: All the rules.
1: Right, right, right.
0: So
1: no, that has to be resolved,
0: to be
1: and it was good you brought
0: out.
1: It to the floor there, so there's
0: right.
1: awareness around the issue now for sure.
0: Yes.
1: Yeah.
0: And
1: now,
0: I know
1: a lot of good wins, Mike, I would
0: yeah.
1: say. I mean, a
0: yeah.
1: lot more work to do, like you said.
0: Yeah, well, we did some good stuff. There were some things, the governor's executive order, we were not able to act on that.
1: Many tried.
0: There were a number of tries. There were some things, some hurdles put up to mm-hmm. stop that, which I think are unfortunate.
1: Yes.
0: The governor is not looking to do any harm environmentally. We live in a very environmentally friendly state. What
1: and
0: the governor was trying to do was put housing where there already is housing.
1: And where it makes sense, right?
0: Where it makes sense.
1: But that's also where I think it's important for people to realize that the governor came in with the executive order, but the year and two prior, Agency of Natural Resources was already identifying issues with trying to figure out this wetlands permitting.
0: Yes.
1: And so they have tried, but then the House Environment, your chair,
0: yep.
1: Amy Sheldon, who's not running again, it seems like.
0: That's what it seems
1: she
0: like.
1: She was putting up a lot of blocks and not allowing Agency of Natural Resources to address some of these real issues that have presented to their agency for quite some time.
0: Right.
1: So, and that's where it's just even being able to allow the conversation to come to the table, and that's what I think has been, you know, frustrating for Agency and Natural Resources as well. And I've been thinking about, you're obviously talking, so S-325, the governor, we're still waiting to see where he's going to land for that.
0: Yeah, there's a number of bills hanging out there that are waiting for either a signature or I'm not sure what bills he may be considering just...
1: Right.
0: Letting go into law without his signature because he has questions about. So we'll have to see.
1: I know,
0: we'll
1: and I'm keeping an eye, definitely. Obviously, on 325, mm-hmm. S-190, the reference-based pricing, which I've had
0: yes,
1: a lot of
0: yes.
1: concerns around. H-710, which was the single plant definition. This was
0: okay.
1: sort of
0: the
1: solar siting. Very, yep. very irresponsible bill moving through with very inadequate, insufficient testimony from a wind impact, from a solar ag land impact, from a development impact. So I'm really hoping that him and his team are going to see the holes in that policy and make them come back and really sort of do their due diligence and take the adequate testimony on that bill. So keep
0: yeah,
1: an eye on
0: that. Yeah, I think I agree with you on that. You
1: yeah.
0: know, it'd be interesting to see. I know after, you know, hearing some of the stuff that I've heard, losing 500 farms since 2017,
1: mm-hmm.
0: We've got a, or have been, I don't know that we are anymore, but we were, the heritage of Vermont is agriculture based.
1: Right, right.
0: And I would love for us to see us regain some or all of those farms.
1: And hang on to. And that's the thing is, like, it's a private property issue that people bring up. But the thing is,
0: yeah.
1: is, and I think I may have mentioned this before, but it's so important to understand that these types of industrial scale solar projects all over Agland would never be happening if it were not for the incentives and subsidies that are given to this industry and the fact that utilities will be forced in Vermont to buy this power. And so,
0: yeah.
1: again, this is a sort of winners, losers, protectionism.
0: Right.
1: Which we shouldn't be favoring and treating an industry that way, especially in
0: right.
1: northern, cold, rural, high-latitude Vermont.
0: Mm-hmm.
1: I mean, we need reliable baseload power, and that's not renewable. And
0: yeah.
1: that's, you know, renewable energy is not that, I should say. So this is where it's there needs to be better assessment on this bill and moving forward. So we'll see. And then also 527, the telecom
0: yes.
1: siting bill that I've been, you know, keeping an eye on for sure. So what else are you watching for the governors? Anything else in particular?
0: I don't know. This week I hope to just decompress a little bit.
1: I know. You guys deserve it. It's been so intense. It's been so intense.
0: But we'll see. And you and I are going to need to put our heads together and figure out some subjects so that we can keep our listeners' interest
1: Yeah, and email in if you have any interest in topics you want us to cover, any ideas. Yeah, I know Mike and I have a little list going, but anything else is welcome.
0: I'm going to need to make sure I check my email a little bit more often now that we're out of session.
1: But yes, it's good, good.
0: So, ladies and gentlemen, as usual, thank you so much for listening. Remember, stay safe, stay informed, listen to Right Side Up.

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5: Will go down. I'm Pam Puso, Fox News. That promise to American farmers from President Trump, who took part in a roundtable yesterday in Wisconsin, fuel and fertilizer are costing more as a result of the conflict with Iran, and the president is hoping to shore up support before the November elections.
6: The midterms are coming up, and I hope you people are really spiritized, because we're at a point we're going to come out of Iran very quickly, and it's going to be very strong one way or the other. Whether it's a piece of paper or the very tough way, okay? The very tough way is maybe the easier way.
5: On the heels of a better-than-expected jobs report, the market took a tumble, the Dow falling nearly 700 points. Fox's Jessica Rosenthal has more.
7: The Department of Labor reported a gain of 172,000 jobs in May, more than analysts expected. And the March and April jobs numbers were revised up by 93,000 jobs. The president told reporters on Air Force One Friday,
6: I hope the market starts to learn that when you have good numbers, the market should go up, not down.
7: But hot hiring and higher inflation could lead the Fed, under the new chair, Kevin Warsh, to raise interest rates. The president said he trusted Warsh.
6: The reason they go down is if it's doing well, people say, oh, we have to stop inflation. And it doesn't mean inflation. In fact, it could be just the opposite.
7: The numbers showed average hourly wages rose 3.4% compared to last May. Jessica Rosenthal, Fox News.
5: Palestinian health officials say Israeli forces have killed a seven-month-old baby in the West Bank. The infant was killed last night after Israeli forces allegedly fired on a car. Israel says the vehicle was shot out because it appeared to be accelerating toward Israeli soldiers. Israel is now investigating that incident. 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
16: Quiet enough start to the weekend. Partial sunshine. Temperatures starting the day in the 60s, climbing into the 80s. As we go through the afternoon, a front approaches, and there will be the chance of a few scattered showers or storms. That threat winds down tonight. Lows again back down near 60. And it looks like we'll be in the 70s with a few lingering showers around on Sunday. From Stormwatch 9 Weather Center, I'm meteorologist Kevin Skarupa.

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This is Saturday Sports Talk, your weekly catch-up on what's happening in high school and college sports and other sports around the Upper Valley. I'm Greg Fennell. It is the start of the summer baseball season. Upper Valley Nighthawks have played their first two games of the year with mixed results. We'll talk about that. Also very much into the high school playoff scene, as we'll see athletes involved in a state championship setting on the track today. We'll also see at least a couple of teams playing in state semifinals next week as a result of action from yesterday. So we'll take a look at that as well. And some of the latest news from Dartmouth College, some shuffling of coaching staff members on the men's lacrosse program, and the possibility of a national honor for a former star of the Dartmouth women's rugby program. It's all coming up here in the next hour on Saturday Sports Talk. Greg with you. We've got plenty to do for the 3 hours that we're here for you live and local on this first Saturday of June, assigned from me. Bob Hingston coming in, filling in for Rich Parker. That'll be coming up at 10:06 with Valley Buzz, with Rob Woodard making his way in for that as well. And the Red Sox in the middle of a series in New York City against the Yankees, winning Game 1 last night. They'll play Game 2. National TV coverage means a later game than usual, 7:35 first pitch, 6:35 broadcast start on WNTK 99.7 FM. Want to welcome Brent to the hilarity that is Saturday Sports Talk. He's in charge in the studio today. 603-843-8623 is the phone number. And as we do on every edition of Saturday Sports Talk, not everything that happened in the world of sports on Friday night made it to Saturday's newspaper, so we are going to read about it.

another incredible. Well, to watch the Upper Valley Nighthawks contest on the internet last night down at Cardines Field in Newport, Rhode Island against the Newport Gulls might have been an opportunity to see the future of the Dartmouth College starting pitching staff. Trey Shenaha, senior-to-be from South Dakota, got the call for basically his first collegiate start and did pretty well as he gave up just one run over four innings. That set the table, as did some early offense, to the Nighthawks' 7-1 win over the Gulls, their first victory of the season, two games into the New England Collegiate Baseball League season. Shenaha gave up just the one run in four innings of work. Obviously, only go four, you don't qualify for the win. That went to reliever Joey Young from Xavier University, who came in and threw two scoreless to keep the Gulls on their heels. Meanwhile, Upper Valley exploding early for two runs in the opening frame. Former Oxbow High baseball player Cameron Boardman, by way of the University of Hartford, had a bases loaded double to right field, scored two runs, although Bellarmine's Jake Bell was cut down to the plate trying to make it three, scoring from first base. Then Anthony Greco, the one field player returned out of about 10 returnees to the Nighthawks this season. He launched a two-run home run over the right field fence to make it 4-0. RBI single from Eastern Illinois' James Love extended that lead, and from there on out, Upper Valley cruised to the victory. Again, Young with the win, but a nice effort from Shenaha in a starting role for the Upper Valley Nighthawks, who are 1-1 on the early season. They are scheduled to open up home play at Maxfield Sports Complex in White River Junction on Sunday at 5. Check social media channels to make sure that the game does get played, because the weather is looking a little fishy for Sunday evening. Also on the scoreboard, Keene Swamp Bath, second straight game. They came up with a late game rally for

the New York Yankees. The chief baseball officer, Craig Breslow, sitting in the dugout and asked how tough it is to go in toward the August 3rd trade deadline. So many American League teams off to lousy starts. And Breslow said, basically, we need to run our own race and let everything else take care of itself. So with that thought in mind, a couple of the guys that Breslow brought in to make the Red Sox what they are this season contributed to a 5-3 win. The Sox beat the Yankees in a game you heard here on WNTK last night. A two-run home run from Wilson Contreras and a solid enough pitching effort from Sonny Gray made the difference for the Red Sox in the win. They're only 27-35 to start the year. They are still well out of the pace on the American League East race, but at least it's good to see a couple of the trades that Breslow made in the offseason to get Contreras and Gray certainly worked out. Gray didn't have his best stuff, but he got his way through 6 1/3 innings, gave up 3 earned runs and 8 hits, but improved to 7-1 on the season. Not bad for the 36-year-old left-hander who has done quite well for the Red Sox so far this season. So the Sox get the win in the opening game, the final count by 5-3. They'll do it again at Yankee Stadium tonight. 6:35 broadcast start. National TV coverage bumping the start time of the game back, so 6:35 to catch it on the radio here this evening. Yankees outfielder Aaron Judge saying that the stress fracture in his right rib came from him diving for a ball in late April. He played through discomfort over about a month or so before the pain became unbearable and hence decided to shut things down for a little while. He doesn't have a timetable yet, doesn't want to talk about that, but does expect to be out 4 to 6 weeks. At least the team is saying that. Judge telling the media before yesterday's game he's very disappointed that he has to miss play for the team. Meanwhile, the Red Sox still trying to figure out what's going on with Brian Bello. He has been atrocious as a starter this season. He's been okay as a bulk reliever, but that's not going to get the job done for a team struggling to get back into the AL East. So the Sox optioned him down to AAA Worcester on Friday. Numbers are pretty much telling. 1-6 with a 10.35 earned run average on the season, a 16.88 ERA in the first, yet he's done quite well with a opener in front of him taking the action in the second inning. He's thrown a 0.71 ERA over four outings. What Breslow said before the game in New York yesterday is that he's hoping that Bello will find his love for the game again. Quote, when I first got here, he was a guy that had this big personality and always had a smile on his face interacting with teammates. You could just tell how he loved to compete and loved to pitch. Red Sox are hoping to get that back by giving him some time in the minors to get straightened out. Scoreboard of the majors yesterday, Giants ripped the Cubs 18-3 in Wrigley Field. It was the Tigers over the Mariners 7-3, Phillies 8, White Sox 6, and the Blue Jays were beaten up by Toronto up north, or beaten by Baltimore up north 13-1. Also, the scoreboard, Rays blank the Marlins 6-0. Braves doubled up the Pirates 6-3. Astros over the A's 5-1. Cardinals 10, Reds 3. Rangers beat the Guardians 3-2. Twins over the Royals 5-3. 10 innings, it was the Brewers winning in Denver over Colorado 9-7. Nationals ripped the Arizona Diamondbacks 14-1 in Arizona last night. Mets blanked San Diego 5-0. The Battle of L.A. went to the Dodgers, at least in Game 1, in a tight 1-0 affair with relief action deciding this one for the Dodgers. All right, New York, you can go crazy, or at least get a little bit crazier after Jalen Brunson hit a free throw with 9.5 seconds left after a Victor Wembanyama turnover. New York 105, San Antonio 104. The Knicks have a 2-0 lead in the NBA final and are going home with the possibility of putting the Spurs away quickly and getting the city its first NBA championship in well over a generation. Carl Anthony Towns, 21 points, 13 rebounds. Brunson and Michael Bridges each had 20 points for the Knicks, who have won 13 straight games. That's the second longest streak by any team in NBA playoff history. They're now the third team to win the first two games of the finals on the road. Things will continue in New York on Monday night. Wembanyama, rather quiet first half, ended up with a game-high 29 points. De'Aaron Fox added 20 for San Antonio. That has to figure something out very, very quickly. Meanwhile, before the Carolina Hurricanes made their big comeback in Game 2 of the Stanley Cup Final the other night, the sound you heard in Raleigh was pretty much that of silence, but the Hurricanes came rushing back, won an overtime affair, tied the series up at one game apiece, and now, as defenseman Shane Gostisbehere said, it's obviously a new series, a 5-game series now. It goes on to Vegas, Game 3 coming up tonight between those two. The one off-the-ice story really involves Braden McNabb, the defenseman for the Vegas Golden Knights, who took a puck to the face.

0: in Game 2. His status for the game tonight is unclear. In fact, Coach John Tortorella said no status update yesterday, but he would be traveling with the team. Again, series tied 1-1 as they play in Vegas this evening. Just getting underway in Paris, the final of the French Open for the women, with the unusual matchup of Polish qualifier Maja Chelinska going up against Russian teenager Mira Andreeva. Both the women and the men have had significant upsets through the whole of the two-week tournament, and it also goes right down to the men's final scheduled tomorrow, with Italy's Flavio Cobelli going up against second seed Alexander Zverev. He has not won a major because he's had guys like Novak Djokovic and others in his way for over all the years, but everybody got knocked out or did not turn out for the tournament. So either way you look at it, there are going to be some surprises in Paris when the women's and men's French Open complete this weekend. Meanwhile, speaking of majors, the LPGA is involved at the U.S. Women's Open at Riviera outside of Los Angeles, and American Allison Lee along with China's Runan Yin have the lead at 4 under par in typically tight and high coverage conditions, I guess you could call it, with the deep rough on either side, more so than what we usually see at Riviera when the men's tour goes through there during the spring. The cream is rising to the crop for the top for the most part. Three of the top 10 players in the world are in the top 10 of the standings right now. Lee is 8th in the world, Yin is 2nd in the world, and world number 1 Nelly Korda tied for 9th, 2 shots off the pace as the women continue their national championship in suburban Los Angeles. Meanwhile, the men have a big tournament of their own. It's the Memorial out at Muirfield Village in Ohio, Jack Nicklaus's tournament. JT Poston has the lead through 2 rounds of play at 9 under par, 1 shot on Ryan Gerard. Woodstock native Keegan Bradley, he's tied for 12th. That would sound good if it weren't for the fact that he's 9 shots off the pace in Ohio. NFL news, Chicago Bears announcing on Friday that their board of directors has voted to advance their stadium development project in Hammond, Indiana, with a specific site to be determined. That news comes after the Illinois House adjourned on the last day of the state's spring legislative session without taking up a measure that would have cleared the way for the Bears and their Arlington Heights property to create local stadium authorities, creating a pathway that would allow the Bears to avoid paying property taxes on a new stadium in Illinois. Bears at the time said they were finalizing their evaluation process for sites either in Arlington Heights or in Hammond. A winding road that got Baker Mayfield to the Tampa Bay Buccaneers could possibly be coming to an end. He is under contract through the coming 2026 season, but he was telling media yesterday at his youth football camp that no talks have started for a possible long-term deal. He loves where he is, he says. He wants to raise his kids here, but there has been no progress, and it's not anything he's going to talk about with the team during the season. Finally, sad news from the world of NASCAR, where Ned Jarrett, twice a Premier Series champion, second-year inductee into the NASCAR Hall of Fame, and one of the first racers to make the successful transition from behind the wheel to behind the microphone, he passed away yesterday at the age of 93. He was the third driver to win at least 50 NASCAR top-level races. He won championships in 1961 and 65 in what was now known as the Cup Series. He also is a two-time sportsman champion with the titles back in 1957 and 58, and he finished second to Ralph Earnhardt back in 56. And of course, Dale, his son, had a very successful career as well. Ned Jarrett passing away, sadly, at the age of 93. NASCAR racing in Michigan for the weekend. It's the Firekeepers Casino 400 for the Cup Series. That'll come up tomorrow with the white flag. No, that's the green flag. It starts the race. That'll come at 3 o'clock. I'm going to wave the white flag right now as we're done with Read About It here on Saturday Sports Talk. We're going to use the day to memorialize Didi Ramon, passed away 24 years ago on Thursday. So we'll remember all his contributions to the band as we go into the break here on Saturday Sports Talk.
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0: Welcome aboard to Saturday Sports Talk. It's 9:23 on a gorgeous, well, I wouldn't call it a gorgeous Saturday morning. Cloudy, might get some showers later on, but hopefully not so much that'll interrupt anything that you have planned for the day today, which will hopefully include getting out and supporting some of our Upper Valley High School programs that are in semifinal, or I should say quarterfinal action, pretty much all the way around. But we'll get into that in a moment. A lot of action going on yesterday, and it wasn't the prettiest day if it involved the Diamond or Hartford High School. The Hurricanes were playing back-to-back quarterfinals, baseball with a 4:30 date, and softball with a 7 o'clock date, so as to not have two things going on next door to each other. And unfortunately, things didn't work Hartford's away in either occasion. The early game involving baseball in the Division II quarterfinals, fourth-seeded Hurricanes were dominated by number 5 U32, 7-0 to see their season end at 10-6. Hurricanes only managed 4 hits, and they helped out U32's cause by committing 6 errors on the game. Raiders scoring once in the first inning, once in the second, twice in the third to take control, and then closed it out with a 3-run seventh inning to pick up the victory. So U32 advances, Bill Vailu's crew done for the season. Meanwhile, next door at the softball diamond, a dynamite pitcher's duel that, again, U32 this time came away with the final count for the 7th-seeded Raiders, 1-0 over 2nd-ranked Hartford to upset the Hurricanes' championship hopes. Their season ends at 12-3. Despite just managing 3 hits against Hartford pitcher Serenity Martel, Raiders were able to scratch out a run in the top of the 4th inning, and they made that stick. Hartford managing just 5 hits on the day, so unfortunately, the Hurricanes are eliminated on the softball diamond as well. Final record again of 12-3. Now, back to baseball, D3. Chris Kilty's had Thetford baseball on a roll all season long. They have been impressive from start to finish, and they will have more opportunities to continue in that fashion after a victory yesterday, rolling over number 8 Peoples by a count 11-1 in the Vermont baseball quarterfinals in Division III. The Panthers improving to, bear with me a second, I will have that record for you as I didn't think to get it, perfect 14-0 on the year, and will be hosting a semifinal coming up on Thursday up on Thetford Kill. In this game, it was pretty much decided early for Thetford in this contest as they scored early and often against the Wolves. This time, Miles Lawrence had 4 innings on the mound, Sam Parkman with 1, and they combined on a 2-hitter to shut down the Wolves' offense. And then Tommy Amber had a 3-run home run in the 3rd inning over the center field fence, and that extended Thetford's lead at the time to 8-0. Panthers cruising from there. Owen Goodrich, Sam Kramer, and Lawrence all with 2 hits as Thetford again improves to 14-0 on the season, and they will be home to host a semifinal. It'll be on Wednesday. Tentative start 4:30. They will take on either number 4 Enosburg Falls or number 5 White River Valley. Those two are going to play their quarterfinal coming up at 11 o'clock up in Enosburg, Vermont. To softball, Division 3 quarterfinals yesterday. Number 1 Oxbow continuing its march toward perhaps a 6th straight Vermont Division 3 softball championship, but they had a bit of a battle yesterday as number 8 Thetford stayed with them early. Ultimately, the Olympians got a 7-2 victory to advance to the semifinals. Panthers came up with 2 runs in the first inning, but could not manage anything the rest of the way. Oxbow was very methodical in putting this contest away. Sometimes they just blow up on people, but this time they worked their way through it. They scored at least 1 run in each of the first 4 innings to get a 6-2 lead, added a clinching run in the 6th inning. 8 hits for Oxbow on the day. Thetford did manage 6, so Oxbow moves on. They are now 11-2 on the season, and they will host either number 4 BFA Fairfax, or they will host number 4 BFA Fairfax, which beat 5th-seeded Randolph yesterday 11-0 in a semifinal on Tuesday up on the Bradford Plain. White River Valley nearly pulled off the upset of the day in Division 3. They gave number 2 Bellows Falls all that the Terriers could handle before BF scored once in the 8th inning on a passed ball to get a 9-8 victory and eliminate the Wildcats, who saw their season end at 6-10. Terriers really had a battle going on. The Wildcats were down 3-2 after 1 inning. Game was tied 4-4 after 3, 7-7 after 4. thanks to back-to-back three-run innings by the two. And then White River Valley got a run in the top of the fifth inning to take an 8-7 lead. And it was a contest in which wild pitches and passed balls played a major role in the run scoring, and ultimately Grace Hayes of Bellows Falls scored the winning run on a wild pitch in the bottom of the eighth to secure the win. Again, a nice game by the Wildcats. They come up just a bit short and to see their season in at 6-10. Both Woodstock varsity lacrosse programs are going to be on to semifinals in the coming week. The boys rolled over Middlebury in a 4-5 matchup in Division 1 yesterday, 15-7 the final score. So the Wasps will take on either number 1 Burren Burton and or number 8 St. Johnsbury sometime next week. Date not secured yet. I'm sure it'll be dependent upon what happens when BBA and St. Johnsbury play today. Look for a BBA victory, and I think I said this last week, that if ever there was a year for Woodstock, by far and away the smallest program school population-wise in Vermont Division I boys lacrosse, to make a serious run at what has been a very elusive championship for them over the past 20 years, this would be the year to do it, because some of the teams that we're used to seeing dominate Division I lacrosse, like Middlebury, like CVU, like South Burlington, aren't as strong as they have been lately. And doubling up Middlebury, a team that has befuddled them sometimes in the D1 playoffs, that's a pretty good statement for this Woodstock team. So let's see how they do. Of course, if they end up playing BBA, that game will be on the turf in Manchester, Vermont sometime next week. The girls are going to be at home for their semifinal. They're top seeded in Division 1. They took it out on number 8 Rutland yesterday, 17-4 the final. Wasps are now 13-2 on the year. Boys, by the way, 11-4. Lots of scoring for Woodstock. Bena Sarovic led the way with 5 goals, and Soraya Beardsley helped out with 6 goals. Ryan Hughes had 1. Alex Sarovic had 3 goals and an assist. That included her 100th career goal, so congratulations to her. 2 goals and an assist for Maeve Rollins, an assist for Victoria Johnson, and Jessica Bauman needed just to make 7 saves in goal for the Wasps yesterday. Jaden Conway had a hat trick, and Allie Serretta had the other goal for Rutland. Either Harwood or Colchester coming Woodstock's way on Wednesday at home in the D2 semifinals. Hartford eliminated yesterday. They fell to 3rd seeded Mount Anthony Virgins 11-10, 6th ranked Hurricane. Season ends at 5-9. Yesterday also was state championship day in Division 2 track in Vermont. That meant Hartford and Woodstock both in action up at the Oval at Buckhart Field at Burlington High School. The Hartford boys finished 7th out of 13 with a couple of wins. The quartet of Jaden Bennett, Elijah Ofsted, Scott McSherry, and Elliot Brooks won the 4x800 relay, and Jaden Forbes, he won the triple jump in D2 with a school record leap, 43 feet, 3 and a quarter inches, he also had a long jump of 20 feet, 1 and a quarter inches. That was good for runner-up, so Jaden doing really well for the Hurricanes yesterday. Hurricane girls were 8th out of 14. They got some podium finishes by Sylvia Johnson with a 3rd place in the 1500, and the 4x800 relay team of Scarlett Brooks, Catherine Summerall, Tess Blake D'Amato, and Maddie Carbino finished in 3rd place. And Rowan DuMont just missing the podium, but a couple of 4th place finishes in the throws to highlight the day for Hartford. Woodstock's boys were 12th overall. They got a couple of top 6 finishes with Elijah Tyrell getting 5th in the 110 hurdles and 6th in the 300 hurdles. Nicholas Cellini was 6th in the 1500 meters in the 4x8 relay of Cellini, Dexter Namkung, Santino Boren, and Sean Harriman ended up in 4th place. As for the Woodstock girls, they were 9th with a state champion, or near-state champion, Piper Pauly, had a real good day. 2nd in the 100 dash after winning her heat. She was 5th in the 200, 3rd in the triple jump, and Sonia Bailey was 6th in the pole vault, and Pauly was the anchor leg on a 4th place 4x100 relay team that included Beardsley, Anna Sofia Cueva, and Faith Misbell. It wraps up state championship action on the track for Vermont. It'll wrap up in New Hampshire today with the meet of champions that goes on down at Oyster River High School in Durham. The field for that was determined by last week's state divisional championship meets 2-3-4. I think. 1, 2, 3. Whatever. Top six competitors in each event got invitations to the Meet of Champions going on at Oyster River. So you'll see plenty of Hanover, Lebanon, Mascoman, Newport athletes there. Of course, Hanover boys and girls finishing second to Coe Brown by narrow margins in the D2 meet last weekend. And the Mascoma boys, I believe it was, were second in their meet as well, with the girls third. So a lot of talent coming from the Upper Valley going to the Meet of Champions today. Also in action today in quarterfinal play, Division II baseball, Hanover at home taking on Conval. That was a game that was supposed to start at 4 o'clock. Is now a noon start. I'm gathering that maybe they're hedging their bets that we might have some showers later on today. So keep that in mind. You're going to go catch Hanover baseball. I think they're third seeded in the Division II tournament. Quarterfinal play, be there at noon up at the Dresden Athletic Fields in Norwich, and don't show up at 4. You'll see nothing but maybe a little bit of refuse. In quarterfinal baseball play, we noted before how Thetford will take on either White River Valley or Enosburg Falls in the D3 baseball quarterfinals. That game is at 11 o'clock in Enosburg today, as is a date between third-seeded Woodstock and number 6 BFA Fairfax in the quarterfinals over at Jim McLaughlin Field in Woodstock. Jason Tarleton's been the coach for the Wasps there for many, many years, but has not had many opportunities to get to the Final Four in a Division II or III state championship tournament where the Wasps used to be. So good luck to Woodstock at 11 o'clock this morning. The vastly improved Lebanon boys lacrosse team has a quarterfinal today. They'll be on the road, fifth seed at number 4 Hopkinton. That is scheduled for a 5 o'clock start in the Division III quarterfinals. The Hanover or Hartford boys lacrosse team, the one remaining team still in action for Hartford High, has a quarterfinal in Division II. They are the second seed, got a bye into that spot, hosting BFA Fairfax at 11 this morning. Hanover girls lacrosse taking on number 1 Timberling. That's at Manchester Memorial High at 6 o'clock in the quarterfinals. And you're up to date on what's happening in high school sports. Coming up on 9:35, we're going to take a look at the start of the season for the Upper Valley Nighthawks next here on Saturday Sports Talk. Stick around.
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0: celebrating the life of bassist D.D. Ramone here at our Bump Music on Saturday Sports Talk. Normally you would have your mandatory Ramones at this moment, but we're popping Ramones on in and out of the breaks all program long, thanks to the help of Brent down at the studio in Newport today, 603-843-8623, the number to talk to Brent. Welcome him to the program. He is the guy who's going to try to make me sound reasonably intelligent for the immediate future, and Brent certainly has his hands full. Greg Fennell with you here on Saturday Sports Talk. Got Bob Hingston coming in, filling in for Rich Parker on Valley Buzz coming up at 10:06, along with Rob Woodard. So they'll keep you going for 2 hours to wrap up the 3 hours of live and local here. And then Red Sox and Yankees baseball from Yankee Stadium at 6:35 tonight. We'll keep you busy with live action here on WNTK. This is probably my favorite time of the year, my wife and I specifically, because we have been actively involved in the Upper Valley Nighthawks summer baseball team for its full 10-year history. As hosts, and for the past 3 or 4 years, I've been the PA announcer over there for home games as well. And when the guys get here, things really get busy, and this year, for the first time, we're hosting 4 players, as opposed to the usual 3. 2 were returnees from last year, Eric Santaella, a rising junior pitcher at Pace University, who is now in the transfer portal, and Mason Phillips, a rising senior, who was in the transfer portal planning to leave West Georgia, but having not pitched this past spring season for West Georgia because of an academic issue. Meanwhile, out of nowhere, 2 players who knew us from playing for the team 2 years ago, and in fact, in one case, playing for the team for 3 years, reached out a while before assignments came out on who's going to stay where, and asked if they could stay with us, because they had stayed with somebody else in White River Junction for 2 years, a woman who had just sold her house and moved out of the area. So they were looking to go someplace with somebody they knew where they could be together. And after we did some moving around to make sure that they had a room to share, Nick Tamburo and Nick Quagliotto joined us. Tamburo, having been at Monmouth for the past 5 years, has got his bachelor's degree and a master's as well, I believe. He's transferring to Division III College of New Jersey for his final year of eligibility. I believe he knows the coaching staff there, and as he put it, I've put in my time in Division I baseball. And Nick Quagliotto is one of the most unique characters I think you're ever going to meet. He was nicknamed by one of his teammates at Fairleigh Dickinson, Sarge. And if you ever saw him in action, you would understand why. Even if last night watching the Nighthawks game on ESPN Plus down in Newport against the Gulls had been my first experience with him, which it wasn't, you could tell the kind of person he is. He pumps up his pitchers. He comes out and talks to them frequently, as much about situations as simply being a positive role model or a positive team captain in a manner of speaking. He is upbeat always. He is fired up always. Real neat person to be around. So all 4 of them getting involved in the Nighthawks, who have gone 1-1 on the early part of the season. The victory came last night down in Newport, which is a rare thing in and of itself. The Nighthawks have not beaten Newport since 2018. Not that that's anything that's going to register with baseball players who were in middle school when they came up here to this year to get going and take on the role of being Upper Valley Nighthawks. But 7 years ago, they wouldn't even known what the Nighthawks were. Still, I think for people who are involved in the team, probably Noah Crane, especially the founder and team president, it's got to be a pretty satisfying feeling to go down to Rhode Island early in the year and beat a team that is almost always competitive for the league championship, and do it in fairly emphatic fashion. The offense started early, just as it did in the season opener on Thursday in Stanford against the Mainers. Cameron Boardman with a 2-run double to right field. Could have been a bases clearing double, but Jake Bell got cut down at the plate trying to do so. And then the second inning, Anthony Greco with a 2-run homer over the big fence in right field to give the Nighthawks a 4-run lead. RBI single from James Love extended that lead, and then the Nighthawks pretty much cruised from there. Now, the thing that's interesting to me, because I spend a fair amount of time around Dartmouth baseball as well, was seeing Trey Shenaha as a starter for the Nighthawks yesterday. He's been at Dartmouth for 2 years. He has generally speaking been at, well, he's not just generally speaking, throughout his career he's been out of the bullpen. And this past season for Dartmouth, he was the first guy who got called out of the bullpen. And the numbers kind of reflected the job he did. He was very good in that role as a reliever for the Big Green this coming this past season. If you bear with me, I had the page right up here on my computer, and it seems to have disappeared. His numbers are pretty good. 16 appearances for the Big Green this year. No starts. 4-2 record. 4.34 earned run average. Teams batted just .214 against him in 37 and a third innings. I had heard early in the week that he was going to get the start down in Newport. Technically his first collegiate start, I believe. He did play 1 year for St. Thomas College in St. Paul, Minnesota as a freshman before transferring to Dartmouth as a sophomore 2 years ago. So I don't think he got any starts for the Tommies. So it's interesting to see him get thrown into a starting role right off the bat. And for the most part, he was pretty solid in that role last night. Get back to the box score from last night's game, if I can figure where it is here. Went four innings, only gave up the one run, two hits. The run was earned, but walked four. That's one thing he has to get himself out of. But threw 57 pitches, so you know it's all right. And at the college, summer college level, you're not going to see starters go five, six, seven innings. Generally speaking, they're on an innings restriction, and of course, 40-man rosters, at least half of those guys are pitchers. So you've got a lot of people you need to get in there if you are a Chase Allen first-year coach for these Upper Valley Nighthawks. So a good outing by Trey. Saw the kind of things that I saw from him in the spring. If he got himself into trouble, he was really good about getting out of it. Did not suffer a whole lot of damage, so really an encouraging start for Trey, and I'm sure we're going to see him in a starting role through the length of the summer. I guess the question is how long interim Dartmouth baseball coach Blake McFadden wants to keep him on the summer roster. Last year he had three guys on the summer roster with the Nighthawks, including his number one pitcher, Nate Eisler, who ended up just going four starts, and that was it. These guys at Dartmouth, when they play for the Nighthawks, generally speaking, are also taking classes, so they've got to have the priority on the schoolwork, obviously. May not see them all that much, but the question in my mind now comes this. Is Trey being groomed to join the starting rotation for the Big Green next year? Dartmouth does get Eisler back after a fine season. They have Nate Kugler coming back. He was hurt toward the end of the baseball season, didn't pitch as much, had been the number three the year before. Izzy Parsky, who is scheduled to join the Nighthawks later this year, only had three starts in his freshman season, but was relatively effective, did get some time in a relief role. So what is Blake McFadden thinking? Is Trey a future starter for his team? He's been very effective as a middle reliever, possibly as a closer if need be. It'll be interesting to see how the summer develops and how next spring goes as well for Dartmouth baseball and how things go for Trey Shanahan as this summer continues. Also of note yesterday, Brendan Walker got the final inning of work for the Nighthawks down in Newport. Brendan is a Kimball Union Academy graduate by way of Woodsville High School, a fine athlete who I've known of, I should say, all the way back to the 2020 COVID year. That summer, American Legion decided not to support baseball across the country, but coaches of Legion teams, if you remember, in New Hampshire formed an informal league and were able to get in a summer season. And Brendan, who was a freshman at Woodsville High School at the time, played for a team coached by Rob Woodard, the Upper Valley Anglers, and pitched very well. So it was good to see him stepping up against older competition. Ultimately, after 3 years, he went down to Kimball Union Academy. I think he worked with Chad Sturgeon down there. Chad used to be the pitching coach for the Nighthawks, but he's now the baseball coach at KUA. Good to see him get back in because he had arm surgery about a year and a half ago, which took away his, I believe, his sophomore or junior year at Stetson University down in DeLand, Florida. He did get back, I think, toward the end of this year, got in some time. I think this summer is going to be a big one for him to get back to the level he wants to be at and get back to the Hatters next spring for one more year at that level of ball. The opening game for Upper Valley could have been just as good as last night's was. Like they did against Newport, Upper Valley jumped out to a lead early, slowed down offensively from there, but had a 4-0 lead until late innings, but gave it away and ultimately lost 5-4 in 10 innings over at Goodall Park. Offense coming off the bat, Doug Sarge Quagliato, he had an RBI, run batted in for Jake Bell as well. Levi Jones had one, and Tim Dickinson had one as well. Good start for Mateo Wells, went into the fifth inning, 70 pitches, no runs allowed, struck out 8, walked 2. Carl Rallam also did really well, over 2 and a change. And then things went to, as Tyler Hemish, returnee from Minnesota last year struggled. He gave up four runs, three of them earned in an inning and two-thirds, as Sanford scored once in the eighth, three times in the ninth to force the extra innings. Andrew Kopecka threw a silent top of the 10th for Maine, ultimately getting the victory with a couple of shutouts. And then Michael Wells came in for survival duty for the Nighthawks and gave up the one run that decided the contest. Gave up three hits, ultimately, as all three batters got on safely for Sanford to get the win. So Upper Valley is 1-1 on the season, very early on the schedule. They will be plenty busy as things continue. They'll find themselves in action tomorrow with the home opener at Maxfield Sports Complex. Hopefully the weather will cooperate as the Valley Blue Sox come up for an interdivisional contest. 5 o'clock is the scheduled start time, and I believe Eric Santaasia, one of our four guys from Pace University, is scheduled to get the start for that one. I believe that's what I've heard. Come on out. You'll enjoy watching him pitch. He has really improved over the past 2 years, where he went from being a high school shortstop to a freshman at Pace that identified him as a possible pitcher to the setter's number one guy for most of the recent Division II season. So we'll see how that goes. 5 o'clock tomorrow at Maxfield. Taking a timeout, going to take a look at some Dartmouth news and wrap things up here on Saturday Sports Talk. So hang in there.
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Coming up on 9:53 here on Saturday Sports Talk on this first Saturday of the month of June. We wanted to use the time to memorialize the life of D.D. Ramon, the original bassist of the Ramones, of course, the house band here for Saturday Sports Talk. Passed away yesterday, 24 years ago yesterday, sadly from a heroin overdose, found unconscious in his apartment in Hollywood, California. I believe he was not even 50 years old, or maybe 51 years old, very early time to lose somebody such as D.D., but we wanted to show you his voice in a matter of speaking. Picked off songs, all where he had that famous 1-2-3-4 countdown that became so synonymous with the Ramones over their careers. But the interesting thing I discovered in digging up these tunes was that that countdown disappeared after the third album, after Rocket to Russia, and didn't reappear again for about another 5 years when Too Tough to Die was released in 1984. The songs in order, Listen to My Heart off the initial Ramones list, Mama's Boy from Too Tough to Die, California Sun, of course, the remake from Leave Home, Rockaway Beach, another remake from Rocket to Russia, Smash You off with Too Tough to Die, the last one that I think cut out on us. I lost my mind from Halfway to Sanity, remembering D.D. Ramone here on Saturday Sports Talk as we close in on 9:55. I'm Greg Fennell. We've got Bob Hingston, Rob Woodard coming up in a little bit with Valley Buzz at 10:06. Before we get there, I owe an apology. We had a state champion this week, and I didn't want to neglect that. Lebanon High Girls Tennis and Rob Johnstone started the spring with just three girls back from last year and a raft of players who had never played tennis before, and that was after winning a state championship last year. So not only did the Raiders really build nicely, and doing so having to play on courts on the other side of the Connecticut River over at Maxfield, but made their way with some really gutsy performances in the Division III state tournament. They went all the way up to Berlin early in the week for the semifinals, got a 5-4 win over the Mountaineers there, and then on Wednesday at Memorial Field in Concord, they held off Guilford, the number two team in the tournament, for a 5-4 win for their second straight state championship, third straight visit to the finals. And keep in mind that the year before that first visit to the finals, they had no program. They didn't have enough girls playing tennis. So that's the kind of thing that Rob Johnstone brings, is getting kids out to play sports. A pretty good soccer coach, too, in case you didn't know that. The key win came from number one doubles. Senior Mariana Utell and sophomore Samira Graber clinched that one. They were down 4-2, or had a 4-2 lead after singles. Guilford fighting back to win a couple of doubles matches, but Utell and Graber securing it with the victory at number one doubles. So congratulations to the Raiders, to Rob Johnstone, a very well-earned state championship. A couple of notes in news from Dartmouth Sports. The men's lacrosse team has done some shuffling of the coaching staff, as one guy is out and one guy is up. Alex Zapatello has been, or Ajax Zapatello has been moved up to top defensive coordinator, while Matt Witcher has stepped down after last season. He joined the program in July of 23, spent three seasons on the sidelines as defensive coordinator, coached multiple all-Ivy players, but again, this is a program that struggles to be competitive at the Ivy League level because everybody else in the league is so darn good. So hopefully the switches will have an effect come next year. Zapatello, of course, a former Dartmouth player, staying on to be a coach. Good luck to the Big Green with their new changes in the coaching scenario. Meanwhile, 2022 graduate Ariana Ramsey, who has made appearances for the United States at the Olympic and World Cup level in sevens, she has been named among the Player of the Year nominees by the HSBC Sevens. She is somebody who has made a real role for herself on the national team in sevens rugby. She made her debut in 2023, scored her first try in her first match against Hong Kong, represented her country both at the 2020 and 24 Olympics, setting up that bronze medal winning try at Paris 2 years ago. You remember that one, where basically the U.S. on the final touch of the game forced a turnover and returned the ball the length of the field on the final touch to get that victory. Fantastic and incredibly exciting moment for the U.S. women. So hopefully we'll see Ariana Ramsey getting herself a little bit of hardware as the Player of the Year on the HSBC Sevens
Rugby Tour. So that's pretty much it as far as what I've got to tell you about here on Saturday Sports Talk today. Reminder that Upper Valley Nighthawks baseball just getting underway. The home opener scheduled for Maxfield Sports Complex tomorrow at 5 p.m. Immediate schedule after that, they'll have Monday off. They will go down to Keene to take on the Swamp Bats on Tuesday. And then the next home game is Wednesday night with the Sanford Mainers coming to town. Weekday games are 6 o'clock start. Sundays are 5, but go to uvnighthawks.com and you'll find the full schedule there. Learn about the roster, which of course will be in a constant state of flux, as is the case with summer baseball all season long. Meanwhile, you'll have high school teams playing in semifinals or quarterfinals today, semifinals early next week. Hanover baseball, White River Valley baseball, Woodstock baseball, Lebanon boys lacrosse, Hartford boys lacrosse, Hanover girls lacrosse, all in quarterfinals today. Good luck to all those teams, and we'll talk about all of them. We get back and do this again in 7 days. I'm Greg Fennell. Thank you for tuning in to Saturday Sports Talk. Bob Hingston, Rob Woodard coming up next for Valley Buzz at 10:06. And the Red Sox and Yankees for the second game of their series at Yankee Stadium. We'll be coming up at 6:35 on WNTK 99.7 FM. 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Have a great weekend, everybody.

0: All right, thank you, Brent. 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
2: And waiting. I'm Paul Stevens, Fox News. An ultimatum issued by Iran in the Middle East. Fox's Max Gordon in Tel Aviv.
3: Iran's foreign minister saying again today that a deal between the U.S. and Iran will only come when fighting ends in Lebanon as well. So far, that hasn't happened, with Israel and Hezbollah again trading fire today. Earlier in the week, Israeli troops moved further into Lebanon than they had in over 25 years. Over the past week, the Israeli Defense Force reported striking 650 Hezbollah targets and killing 125 Hezbollah fighters. On Wednesday, Israel and Lebanon agreed to a ceasefire, but Hezbollah, which was not part of the negotiations, has rejected that agreement. Lebanon's president telling CNN that it's unacceptable that Iran is using his country as a bargaining chip in their negotiations with the United States. In Tel Aviv, Max Gordon, Fox News.
2: And the military saying Friday it shot down four drones launched by Iran. Bahrain saying it intercepted ballistic missiles and drones today that were fired from Iran. Monthly jobs numbers coming in higher than expected for May, surprising analysts for 2 months in a row now.
4: The Department of Labor reported a gain of 172,000 jobs in May, more than analysts expected. And the March and April jobs numbers were revised up by 93,000 jobs. The president told reporters on Air Force One Friday.
5: I hope the market starts to learn that when you have good numbers, the market should go up, not down.
4: But hot hiring and higher inflation could lead the Fed under the new chair, Kevin Warsh, to raise interest rates. The president said he trusted Warsh.
5: The reason they go down is if it's doing well, people say, no, we have to stop inflation. And it doesn't mean inflation. In fact, it could be just the opposite.
4: The numbers showed average hourly wages rose 3.4% compared to last May. Jessica Rosenthal, Fox News.
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13: Quiet enough start to the weekend. Partial sunshine. Temperatures starting the day in the 60s, climbing into the 80s. As we go through the afternoon, a front approaches, and there will be the chance of a few scattered showers or storms. That threat winds down tonight. Close again back down near 60. And it looks like we'll be in the 70s with a few lingering showers around on Sunday. From Stormwatch 9 Weather Center, I'm meteorologist Kevin Skorupa.
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14: Hanover got a bye. They play Conval.
16: Are we going to a break? 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

0: Shake.
1: Hey, welcome to the Sports Buzz. We got the Hall of Famer, Bob Hengsting, sitting in waiting for you to call. 603-843-8623. Some of you alumni just coming into town, never heard the show, give us a call. We'll talk about what you want to talk about.
0: So is that the big parade today?
1: I guess. Yeah.
0: Did you get them fixed up with a trailer or whatever?
1: I tried to go on to the alumni thing. Had people doing it, and there was no information on there. And this was on Friday, and I didn't think we could get a float done last night.
0: Oh, boy. Well, Windsor's alumni parade should have just kicked off, 10 o'clock. Everybody down there, golf tournament at noontime, so a big day, too.
1: I'm not sure on this one. I thought it was somewhere around noon, but it could be 11.
0: Yeah.
1: I'm not sure.
0: Yeah.
1: But we got some, things happening. College World Series in softball was a good tournament. We got the NBA. We got baseball. We got some football talk.
0: Yeah, we got lots of stuff going on. They had quite a event there in the NHL playoffs. That guy from Vegas got hit right straight in the face with a shot.
1: Oh.
0: Oh, boy, oh, boy, oh, boy.
1: Broke him down, didn't
0: it? Oh, man. And yeah, they said he's traveling with the team for this game.
1: Yep. Though.
0: Those guys are tough. That's for sure. But, there is a lot of action. Got big PGA golf tournament going on. They're getting ready for the next major, which is coming up, which is the U.S. Open. And
1: yep.
0: A lot of activity.
1: We know somebody that played in one.
0: Yeah, we do. He's out dipping his toes in the ocean, though.
1: Who is it?
2: Hey!
0: Hey! Speaking of the devil.
1: There he is.
2: What's going on?
0: Well, we're just wondering how you're doing. You got a sunburn yet, or?
2: I do. I got pretty sunburnt yesterday. Yeah.
0: I bet you did.
2: Yeah. I was out here splitting firewood, and the sun got pretty good sunburn. Got sweaty, got tired, but I like it. It's good. It's good. Good for me. Good for getting the body moving, doing stuff.
0: So
2: what's up with you guys?
0: So what are you thinking? Yeah, well, we're just a

0: We say he doesn't like to spend money, but he don't like losing though, either.
1: No,
0: he's not
1: no,
0: in
1: he
0: it
1: doesn't.
0: To he's not in it to make money without winning. So it's time to move it on to somebody who wants to win again. I mean,
2: yeah.
0: I just don't get it that, you know, if the ownership now don't care, they cared, and then now they don't care.
1: No, because they can say, well, we won you four championships. You know, that's what they're going to say.
0: Yeah, that's what they're going to say. And,
2: but how long
0: and
2: does that go on?
0: You know, they own part of a NASCAR team, too, and that team sucks. Stinks.
2: Yeah.
0: You know? And
1: they have a soccer team.
0: Not, they brought in a kid who, as part of the ownership, to help change it out, the driver. And I think if some other people weren't involved in it and it was just him, he'd do all right. But I think there's a culture of being cheap, and cheap is cheap. You know, you want to win in sports. The rare occasions that you can line up a bunch of young guys for cheap, that does happen. Okay, it happens in football. It happens in baseball. It'll happen in basketball, in hockey, but only once every 10 years from 15, okay? Then after that, you got to start spending money. You got to spend money. You got to buy yourself some players. And
2: but you know what?
0: I just
2: Bruno, money don't just buy it. There's a lot more behind it than money, because look at the Mets and look at these guys spending the money getting the big time players, and they can't win.
0: Well, it's also
2: the
0: a culture
2: Dodgers.
0: Too. Like, I think Kraft has created that culture where people enjoy. They know it's like a winning culture. It's like anything. Like, you know, Woody, like on the job site, if you have one peckerhead on the job site, it brings the whole job site down. You can have one bad subcontractor, and he can turn the whole job sour. In a minute.
2: Yeah.
0: And it's that stuff has a lot to do with, I think, you know, people being happy and wanting to play for you and wanting to put it out there. You know, some things like
2: these
0: that.
2: These young kids in Boston, okay, they hear it every day more than anybody else how bad they are. And they can't get out of it. They can't get out of it. And they're not going to get out of it. And it's just getting worse. Because
0: they have no one
2: to follow there. They don't have, you know, they don't have the guy, the old couple old guys who can show them the way. I mean, when I went in there, Bob Stanley took me right under his wing. This is what we're going to do. This is how it is. And everything was good. They don't have anybody.
0: No, I don't
2: Who
0: think.
2: Do they got?
0: Do you think players don't do that as much as they used to? I don't know. It's strange. But I agree with you. It's like the same as, you know, you go, say you go to work as a carpenter. If you don't have somebody take you under your wing and you know, help you out, and they're always disparaging you and everything else, you get a bad, and make everything tough, you can get a bad attitude. You're probably right. There's an attitude thing going on there, and once you hear that for so long, that stuff starts getting in your head.
2: I mean, I'm not saying it's the reason by any means, but I mean, you got your Americans, you got your Puerto Ricans, your Dominicans. We've got more Dominicans in that type on the team than we do Americans, I think. And how do they get together? If they can't speak English, how do they ever combine?
1: Well,
0: absolutely.
1: See, I always thought,
0: absolutely. You look at some of those teams that the Red Sox had that were winning. All them guys got along and they all spoke to each other. And, you know, some of them were, you know, Dominican and

0: And you know, there was African American players, there was American players, there was you know, even some Japanese players, and you could see the interactions between them. And you're right, if you don't have that type of camaraderie, that's also hard thing, really.
1: I mean, I've never seen, like, I mean, it's been going on for a few years now, but every time we do an interview, basically, we got to have a interpreter out here.
0: Yeah.
1: You go to the mound, you got to have one. It's like, come on. And I'm not saying they're bad ball players, but if they can't understand, I always said, if you're going to come here and play baseball, you're going to make this amount of money. You're just making more than enough money to learn just enough language to do interviews and stuff. That's it.
0: Listen, it doesn't take money to learn. All my half of my relatives came from Canada, and their first language was Canadian French, okay? And then they spoke perfect English. They could speak both. They came to this country and they learned the language. That's one of my problems with immigration. I shouldn't have to learn to speak someone else's language. I'd like to, but I shouldn't be forced to. And why did our people come? They knew they needed to learn to speak English, you know?
1: Yep.
0: And everything's different now. It's just strange.
2: And to answer to that, I always thought, Bruno, that Cora had an edge because he could speak both Spanish and English well, that he would help bridge some of that gap. I thought that was one of his strengths. I didn't agree with all his coaching philosophy, but we're finding out now maybe that was being dictated from up above, you know, with some of the stuff. I don't know. But
0: I think you're exactly right, Bob. I think that was one of his pluses. He could understand, and he could, you know, understand Spanish and stuff like that. And
1: So when we look at things, right, we blame the GM for not having anything. But the GM can't get anything, like we say, unless the owner gives him money. Okay? If the owner don't go for it, you ain't getting it. Okay? Yep. So he's got to come up with a story, and he's got to be the deflector and all this stuff. Okay? So what you're telling me is the coach is just a deflector. He isn't a coach because he's getting his stuff from upstairs, downstairs, how to play, who to play, and now they're losing, so they fire him and keep it away from the... This is a bad game.
2: It's a mess. Like Bruno said earlier, it's a mess. Right from
0: you hire
2: the top
0: a coach
2: down.
0: To coach. He should be the one coaching. It shouldn't be dictated down from the top.
2: Correct. He makes out the lineup. Yeah. He determines who's the starting pitchers.
0: Not,
2: I agree.
0: It's not working out too good for Jerry Jones, is it?
1: No.
2: Oh, God, prime love you, Bruno.
0: Prime example.
3: Yep.
0: All right, guys.
1: All right, Bruno.
2: Hey, great to hear from you. Yep. 603-843-8623.
1: Give us a shout.
2: Yep.
1: Bam.
2: This is old Charles Barkley.
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2: There's a guy that got hit to the face right there.
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2: Yeah, right under his shield. Hit him right in the old look, and he's got blood pouring out of him.

0: to the Sports Bus. That's Bob live right live. Here at the Hilton Garden Inn.
1: Going to have a concert tonight,
0: yep.
1: Woody.
0: Yeah.
1: Come on up about 7 o'clock. Oh, boy.
0: But I guess, you know, finishing up what Bruno was talking about, all this stuff. We're sending people down now, you know, bail. I don't get it. I get, as a starter, usually you have that one tough inning, that you've got one tough inning. I've never seen it happen in the first, you know, being that, like that. But, you know, it was the third, the fourth, sometimes the fifth, because you say, oh, if I just shut him down right here, then I got a chance for the win. But I got to get through five, and, you know, you start thinking like that. So, I mean, what are you going to do with Bale? So he goes down, and now he's doing great in AAA, and we bring him back up.
1: But does he maybe get his confidence back? Do they work on some stuff? Like maybe Woody, I heard it, someone suggested the other day, you tell him no better than me. What if they, as a starter, they put him right out in the bullpen, and instead of coming into the dugout and going out with the team, he comes out of that bullpen, he's thrown his last warm-up pitch, and now he's ready. Would that make a difference with him, that now he's focused and he's just thrown the ball? I don't know what it is.
0: I don't think by him going down to AAA and having good luck at AAA is going to help him any. It can't hurt him, but I don't think it's going to help him, because you still got to come back
1: to the majors.
0: To the majors, the first inning, and face these people, and not AAA. Is that going to give you confidence you can pitch in the majors down to AAA if that's where you're at?
1: But you
0: don't you have to face what you're going to face?
1: You do, but like you said it here a couple weeks ago, I think we were talking about Bale's struggles. What if he comes in the third inning, that's still his first inning,
0: right?
1: And he could be facing,
0: right,
1: you know, 5, 6, and 7 good hitters. So why is what is the mental block with starting the game and he just gets lit up? I don't understand it. Where if he comes in after that starter game, geez, he went 7 innings that time before last and pitched great. So I don't understand it. But maybe would the minors straighten that out? I don't know. You're right. He's still got to come back and face major league team again. So I don't know.
0: I mean, let's look at Bale, okay? He started in the playoffs against the Yankees, what, last year?
1: Last year.
0: How many innings did he go starting? He got crushed.
1: Got crushed, like 3?
0: Okay.
1: 2.5, 3, yeah.
0: Okay, he got crushed. He was our opening day pitcher. What happened? Back, what, 3 years ago?
1: Yeah.
0: What happened?
1: He got beat.
0: Absolutely got crushed.
1: Yeah.
0: So you go back, and if you look at it, what's happening?
1: Yeah.
0: Is it? I wish I could have got crushed that many times in Boston, but I was just a 500 pitcher, so I was no good. Just saying.
1: Yeah. So maybe he's destined to be a bullpen guy, Woody.
0: I don't know.
1: Maybe he's not a starter. He's a long, what they used to call long reliever. You know, come in and give you, in a blowout game, 2, 3, 4 innings, eat up innings.
0: He's going to have to be, because he's signed to a contract, or you get rid of his contract to somebody.
1: If somebody's going to.
0: But if you look at his track record, big games, all that, he gets hammered. First inning, second inning, whatever. This is his. This is him. So, okay, this starts. I got 3 games in a row, right? I got 3 games in a row. I've done terrible. I've got to do good this game. or maybe I could go down. Okay? So to us, this isn't a big game. He's pitching against, I don't care who, right? Ain't really a big game. But to him, it's a big game because there's a lot of pressure on it.
1: Yeah.
0: Because I got to do good. What happened? He got crushed again. And then it keeps building and keeps building. What are you going to do with it?
1: So is the thought process, he goes to the minors and has success because he's not pitching against maybe his quality of lineup for sure. And now he comes back and I can do this. I guess that's what they're hoping, right? Or, as you said, cut him loose. I think those are their two hopes, right?
0: Right.
1: Either he gets better or we get rid of him.
0: So how would you like to be the reliever that comes in and starts for him, get one inning, and let him go?
1: That's not good for that guy either. No.
0: Not really.
1: No. And that guy's not used to starting a game, so, yeah, it's a different, whole different deal. It's a mess.
0: Right. You're trying to make something work that ain't fair to anybody.
1: No. No, it's not. And like that Giovanni, he's been pretty good when he comes out of the bullpen. And as you say, they're putting him in there. It's not in his best interest either.
0: Well, he got hammered, didn't he, the last time?
1: Got wicked hammered. Yeah. Oh, I think the first pitch he threw was just ripped, you know? And it went downhill from there. And the same with that Samaniego. He'd been really pretty much lights out when they brought him in the relief, and then he came in and coughed it up too. So, yeah, something's got to.
0: But how does you get ripped in the first inning, everybody you play? How is he getting ripped? How? A broken clock's right twice a day. You don't think he could have a good game here or there? A good inning?
1: You would hope.
0: Just by accident?
1: Yeah, you would hope.
0: How is it he gets hammered every time? He's got to be doing something.
1: Yeah.
0: And the word's out. He's got to be doing something. I don't know what it is.
1: Yeah, you would think. Because when he comes in after the first inning, he's thrown pretty well. So it's not like he's tipping his pitches, maybe. I don't know. I cringe when I see him out there, and that's not fair to him, but it's like, oh, boy, here we go again. You know?
0: Right.
1: And
0: that's just what he's saying, right?
1: He probably is.
0: So each game he comes out, he gives up a couple hits, he goes, here we go again.
1: Yeah.
0: Can't get him out. There goes the confidence. It's over.
1: Yeah.
0: That quick.
1: So I feel for, he's a young guy still. He's only, what, 26 or so, isn't he? Or
0: yeah.
1: 27 maybe, tops. You know, I feel for the guy that he's at this position in his career, but he's got to get it figured out. But we got Crochet on the DL already. We got Whitlock on the DL already. Houck and Crawford haven't thrown all year. They're out. I mean, we got to have all the pitchers we can have.
0: We got everybody out. Now we're looking at young guys for next year.
1: Yeah.
0: I mean, we're not coming back, Bob. That's a given. I mean, I hate to be like that, yeah, but where do you see it?
1: No, because you haven't seen a winning streak, really.
0: Who we got out for hitters?
1: We got Roman Anthony out.
0: Yeah.
1: We got, who else? Story.
0: Yeah.
1: And that's it, right, for hitters?
0: So do you think if we add Roman Anthony and Story to this lineup that it's going to go?
1: Well, not with what they've shown so far. No.
0: That's what I'm saying.
1: Yeah.
0: I mean, we got the pitching. We got good pitching right now.
1: No, we do.
0: I think we could survive, you know, without Crockett right now.
1: Yeah.
0: Not that we want to, but...
1: No. But
0: it's your hitting.
1: And as we said earlier, we got one of the worst records at home. I don't understand that.
0: I don't get it. I don't get that.
1: And we're a better record. We're over 500 on the road.
0: Right.
1: And we're well under 500 at home. It's just crazy. It doesn't make sense.
0: So, I mean, you look at everything. Everything is magnified, you know, just magnified and losing. It just breaks down everything. Just losing like this. It's never no good. Just everything gets, you know, magnified. But how about going outside the Red Sox, learning to hit again? How's that treating you?
1: We'll have to talk about that when we come back.
0: Yeah. Yeah.
1: 603-843-8623. What do you guys think? You must be watching them, listening to them. We're not the only two guys in the Upper Valley.
0: We could be.
1: We could
0: be.
1: Damn.
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1: They're going to be tough.

0: Watch
1: yes, it. Sir. Thanks a lot, son. Just the same. Hey, welcome back to the Sports Buzz. You got the Hall of Famer Bob Hinkson's waiting for you to call in. And been talking a little Red Sox. Going to be getting on to the Patriots. Just a little more Red Sox before we get off from them. But, you know, all the things going wrong. And then we got guys, and I believe...
0: Durbin.
1: Durbin and somebody last year went out. And I think there's a couple other guys that go outside of Boston to get their hitting back. Whatever he's doing, help Durbin.
0: Yeah. For sure. But the thing I'm thinking about, Woody, is, you know, I've experienced in my life, if you're trying to figure something out sometime and somebody just says the right word to click in.
1: Yeah.
0: And I'm wondering if maybe that's what Durbin needed. You know, watch him hit for a while and say, hey, you know, try this or do that. Your hands, move your hands. Or how are you, you know, what's your, like with, they always talk with Jaren Duran, if he's lifting his leg too high, he's having trouble and all that. Maybe this guy just spotted something in his swing that made a difference. I don't know. But
1: whatever it is, he's kind of helped him.
0: He has.
1: You know, he's had more hits in the last week and a half.
0: And he's getting the ball in the air.
1: I mean, he is up to hitting 178 now.
0: 196. Come on,
1: Peter. Is he up there?
0: Yeah, he's 196 after last night. Yeah.
1: Really?
0: Yeah, so he's touching almost to, I know.
1: He's almost creeping into that Mendoza line.
0: Mendoza
1: another
0: line.
1: 3 points.
0: Yeah. But Marcelo Anthony, he's right around the Mendoza line.
1: Yeah.
0: And I expected more out of him hitting, I think, this year. I thought second year, you know, well, he came up mid-year last year, I expected to see that. But, no, I hear what you're saying. You would think in the Red Sox organization, guys that had, like Durbin's new, so
1: right.
0: I can understand that. But like Meyer, he's come up through the Red Sox system. You would hope there was somebody there that has worked with him enough to help him.
1: Right.
0: You know.
1: I don't know. It's just.
0: Rafael is hitting better. I don't know if he went to somebody else. But he's hit over, 300 his last 30 games, I think they said.
1: He's running about 280.
0: Yeah, yeah. So he's made some improvements.
1: I mean, he's up there with the first baseman.
0: Contreras.
1: Yeah. And Abreu. Gee.
0: Yeah.
1: You know, he just. I don't get him, but he's going. Those three
0: are carrying a lot of the freight, and now Durbin's chipped in a little bit.
1: Yeah.
0: And Duran's come alive a little bit, too.
1: And then the one with the flip the bird there, what's his name? The double last name.
0: Oh, kind of Falefa.
1: Yeah.
0: Yeah. My wife calls him Alfalfa.
1: Yeah, Alfalfa.
0: That's what she calls him. But hey, he's...
1: He's been hitting the ball.
0: He's been hitting the ball. And you know what? I like him in the infield. I've watched him both at short and second, and he does a decent job in there, you know? This is Rich Parker calling.
1: It is?
0: On my cell phone.
1: Huh. With no one picking up?
0: Let's see. Hey there, young fellow, what's up? Okay, hold on here. We'll get you going. I got to take my hearing aids out so I can...
1: What's going on, Bob?
0: Well, Parks can't get in on... John can't get him on the board.
1: Oh, really?
0: Yeah. Okay, you're on speaker.
1: Got to hold your mic.
0: You're on speaker. Can you
2: hear... I can hear you.
0: Okay.
2: What's happening?
1: Not much. Just talking about the Red Sox. We beat the Yankees last night.
2: We beat the Yankees?
1: Oh, yeah.
0: Yeah, 5-3.
2: I was going to say, did the bus crash?
1: Yeah. Well, we sent Bayo down yesterday after another crash job in the first inning. Sent him to AAA.
2: Listen, I haven't turned on the TV since I got to Hawaii. That's like 9 days. But I do keep up with the Sox. I saw Bayo's ERA starting at 16 point something.
1: Yeah. Yeah.
2: We paid him, right?
1: Yeah, well, we did.
3: Sure as hell did.
1: Another one of them early rises, you know. And he got a long contract worth some money.
2: Does he really?
1: Yeah.
2: What's he saying? Because I saw, I didn't read on it, but I saw that he was chirping a little bit. What's he saying? I'm a reliever? Or?
3: No, he says, I'm a starting pitcher. I don't want to be called a reliever, and I'm a major leaguer.
1: And I'm not going to AAA. Guess where he is today?
2: San Francisco.
1: Yeah, I should be.
2: He probably will be.
1: Yeah.
3: Yeah, if he doesn't straighten out, Rich, they got to either, you know, get rid of him or figure out what's wrong with him, for sure.
2: So is everybody still hurt? Everybody's hurt, right? Steve?
1: Yeah.
3: Yeah, Crochet's on now the 60-day disabled list. Whitlock's on the disabled list. Anthony's still on the disabled list. Oh, yeah.
1: Cut a turn.
2: Story.
3: Yeah, Story. Hauk is not going to pitch this year, they said, at all.
2: Jesus, the guy took 2.5 years off.
1: Oh, yeah. Perfect.
2: You know what this all is? It's just a typical Red Sox bullshit excuse.
1: Yeah. Yeah.
2: It is. That's their excuse. Even if these guys are healthy, they're not going to bring them back. They're just like, nope, you know, it's just one of those years. We're injury riddled, and that's it. Sorry, folks. See you next year. We're going to jack the prices up a little more. We'll be better than ever.
3: And John Henry's still going to the bank.
2: Yeah, 100%. You know, one thing I did see yesterday, though, last night, it's just so crazy, the time difference. Like, it's 4:30 in the morning here.
1: Wow.
2: Yeah, we're 6 hours ahead of you guys. So 6 hours behind you guys.
3: Yeah.
2: So last night, like 5:15, we're walking down the main street at Waikiki. You know, it's kind of open-end, and it's so warm out. And all of a sudden, everybody's going crazy, like absolutely nuts. I'm like, what the hell's going on? Like a dice game or something? I look up, it was the Knicks game, and what's his name? Missed the shot, and the Knicks won. The place went crazy.
1: Really?
2: Yeah.
3: Yeah, they're up 2-0, Rich. What do you think of that?
2: Guy comes running out with a Brunson shirt on, walking ahead of us. He's on the phone talking to his buddy. And he goes, I told you, 4-0 sweep. I'm like, oh, my God. Perfect storm for the Knicks. The one team they beat all the time, regular season, is the Spurs, and they got them.
3: Yeah, and now they're home with a 2-0 lead, you know?
2: But this is a great example of the best team doesn't always win the title, right? That's why the Knicks aren't the best team in the NBA. It's not. I mean, I know they're going to win the championship, but that's just how it plays out sometimes. Right?
3: Yeah, it's crazy. And the Celtics must be thinking, damn it, we could have been there, you know?
2: Well, if you could beat Philadelphia, you can't even assemble a team. I mean,
1: yeah.
2: Come on.
1: Yeah, you can't beat them.
3: Hey, what do you think of A.J. Brown to the Patriots?
2: I think there's something that we thought was going to happen to actually happen. Trey Romey goes, oh, my God, we got A.J. Brown. I'm like, that stuns me because it's just we don't do things that are obvious. And so I'm happy. I think it's a great move for the Pats. I mean, there's a reason why they got rid of him. He's not the happiest human being in the world. But, you know, we'll get him. If we get 1 or 2 years of happiness out of him, he'll be productive.
3: Absolutely. So I'm going with my 10 wins for this coming year.
2: Yep, give me 7.
1: Yep. Let's not get carried away. I know we're from Boston, but let's not get carried away right yet.
2: I mean, we haven't done our stuff yet, right?
1: What stuff?
2: Like the predictions of the records. We put the over and under at 10, but
3: Yeah, we haven't done the official ones, but I'm just going on record. I'm picking 10.
2: I think the over and under was 9.5 when we just walked through it.
1: Yeah, I don't even know if it was that high.
2: No, I'm going by Boston. Mine was like 6.2 or something.
1: Yeah. Wow.
2: Yeah.
1: Well, we went through it there and, you know, split with Buffalo and, you know, and we come up with 7.
2: Yeah, but we also said you're going to beat the Jets twice and Miami twice. We don't know that.
1: Right.
3: No, that's...
2: You know, we just take that for granted, so... I'm trying to think what else is happening in the world.
1: But I do know one thing. You better win more than 6 or 7 with Brown on your team.
3: Yeah. Yeah.
2: I mean, that doesn't guarantee... Honestly, what does that guarantee? One more win? Like, it's not like...
1: Right. No, I get it.
2: I mean, it sounds great. We're definitely a better team with him than without. I'm not denying that. But that doesn't give you 3 more wins, does it?
1: Nah. Nah.
3: Well, we'll see.
2: What about Gonzalez? Is Gonzalez, did he sign yet? Or?
3: No, he hasn't signed yet. They're still working on that, too.
1: Yeah.
3: We need to sign him. And how about Myles Garrett going to the Rams?
2: Yeah, I don't know.
3: You get that one?
2: I did hear that, but I don't know. Does that make him hungry, or is now he's on a good team? He's just like, okay, I'm with a bunch of good players. I'm going to take some time off. I don't know.
1: Yeah, I don't know. I would have took him.
2: A good team. Grayson's going to be different. Like, they actually have a coach who pushes players.
1: Yeah.
2: You know, it's, I don't know. That's a tough one. That's like Mike Trout going to the Yankees.
3: It's
2: like... Can he get used to winning and playing in the playoffs and playing football for an extra month and a half where he's been like, this sucks, I want to go back to Cleveland, right? I don't want to play in January.
3: Hey, we got to go to a break, Rich.
2: All right, I'll call you back.
3: All right, sounds good. Take care.
1: (603) 843-8623. Give us a shout. It's warming up in here.
3: Bam, bam.
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0: I was down the golf course this morning getting things ready.

0: Who is it?
1: Hello.
0: Who is it?
1: Hey.
0: Who is
1: it? Are we back on?
2: Hey.
1: Hello.
0: Oh, we are.
2: We are.
0: Oh, Blackwater.
1: Oh, my God.
0: They barked.
1: Yo.
0: So, have you seen, I got into watching the softball, college softball tournament there, right?
1: Yeah,
0: we had Alabama.
2: Yep.
0: We had Alabama undefeated. We had Texas Tech, Texas, and Tennessee, all with a loss. Tennessee and Texas played. The winner of that game went into the World Series bracket.
1: Yep.
0: And then Alabama had to play Texas Tech twice, which got beat twice. And then Texas Tech was in against the losers bracket, which were losers. That is the same way we lost the Legion tournament. What is up with that game playing losers? Why wouldn't they be set in that World Series bracket and them three other teams play off to see who plays them and have to beat them twice? What's up with that one game?
1: Well, if you, but they went to undefeated?
0: Yeah.
2: Alabama was undefeated. Yep.
1: Yeah, so now someone's going to beat them twice to win the title.
2: You would think.
0: But
2: right.
0: You would have to do that in the championship game, not in the semis.
1: Right. Yeah. If you lose in the semis, first of all, when you play in the semis, both teams should be unbeaten.
0: Right.
1: Were they unbeaten?
0: Alabama was. But Texas Tech had a loss.
1: Two teams in the semi. It must have been a round robin tournament. It can't be like bracket form because you got two teams in the semifinals and the winner brackets. That meant neither team lost.
0: You had three teams that had lost one game, and yes. You had Alabama that was undefeated.
1: Yes.
0: Now, wouldn't them three teams play off to see who plays Alabama?
1: You have three teams. Is that even a possible formula? So Alabama beat one team. One team beat the other. So then there's two undefeated teams. And then the second had to be a round robin because if you had winners of the first two games you're talking about, then you have to meet in the semifinals with no losses. Then the bracket had to be a round robin. It wasn't a regular format.
0: See, I don't know.
1: Does that make any sense, Bob? How do you have three teams with one loss?
2: Yeah, that's what I couldn't figure out either, how they got to that point, but they did have. They had. So you would have thought two of the teams with one loss play each other. One's eliminated. Now the other two with one loss play each other to see who plays Alabama. That's what I would think it should be. But
1: so then Alabama lost both games and got knocked out?
0: Yeah.
2: Yeah.
0: In the same day, just like we did in Legion. It's the same thing they did against us in double elimination, but they got that one game in there. And I don't know what... It's not right.
1: It doesn't need to
0: make sense.
1: That's
0: the way they do it. No. If a team is undefeated, they should never play another loser that's already lost before.
1: Right. They're in the finals of the winner's bracket.
0: Yeah. Yeah. Yeah.
1: But you only got four teams, though.
2: There were four teams left, and three of them had one loss. Yeah. I got to look up, I guess, what the format is, you know.
1: But you had to lose two games no matter what to be out of it, though, right?
2: Yes. Yeah. And they were beaten twice by the team that had one loss.
1: Right. So that makes sense. So if Alabama would have won that first game, it would have been over. But they
0: shouldn't be playing to lose.
1: No, that makes sense, then. If you had to lose two now, then... What happened to the other teams with one loss? They play each other twice until someone got knocked out?
0: I'm not sure, Parks. We got to go to the top of the hour break. Call us back here in a minute. Okay.
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0: Yeah.
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4: Iran. I'm Pam Puzo, Fox News. While accusing the U.S. of numerous ceasefire violations, Iran's foreign ministry is warning of future escalations. That's according to Reuters. This as President Trump reassures nervous farmers ahead of the November elections that fuel and fertilizer prices will come down.
5: The midterms are coming up, and I hope you people are really spiritized because we're at a point, we're going to come out of Iran very quickly, and it's going to be very strong, one way or the other, whether it's a piece of paper or the very tough way, okay? The very tough way is maybe the easier way.
4: On the heels of a better-than-expected jobs report, the Dow fell nearly 700 points yesterday. Fox's Jessica Rosenthal has more.
6: The Department of Labor reported a gain of 172,000 jobs in May, more than analysts expected. And the March and April jobs numbers were revised up by 93,000 jobs. The president told reporters on Air Force One Friday,
5: I hope the market starts to learn that when you have good numbers, the market should go up, not down.
6: But hot hiring and higher inflation could lead the Fed under the new chair, Kevin Warsh, to raise interest rates. The president said he trusted Warsh.
5: The reason they go down is if it's doing well, people say, no, we have to stop inflation. And it doesn't mean inflation. In fact, it could be just the opposite.
6: The numbers showed average hourly wages rose 3.4% compared to last May. Jessica Rosenthal, Fox News.
4: Congress is on the verge of providing a sizable infusion of cash to the Department of Homeland Security. The nearly $70 billion package, which cleared the Republican-led Senate earlier this week, now heads to the House. The legislation will allow the Trump administration to continue its nationwide immigration enforcement operations. Pro-immigrant advocates call the bill an ATM for ICE. 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
14: Quiet enough start to the weekend. Partial sunshine. Temperatures starting the day in the 60s, climbing into the 80s. As we go through the afternoon, a front approaches, and there will be the chance of a few scattered showers or storms. That threat winds down tonight, blows again back down near 60. And it looks like we'll be in the 70s with a few lingering showers around on Sunday. From Stormwatch 9 Weather Center, I'm meteorologist Kevin Skorupa.
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0: Buzz, we're here for you. 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
1: Hey, welcome back to the Sports Buzz. You got the Hall of Famer Bob Hinkson's waiting to, for your phone call. Hey, John, make sure you turn the mics off there. What's his name, Harold?
0: Yeah, on Ben.
1: Ben?
0: Is it Ben or Brent?
1: Brent?
0: Yeah.
1: Just make sure you turn the mics off because they could hear us during the
0: commercial.
1: The break. Not that we say anything bad, but something might slip sometime.
0: Yeah, we don't want to incriminate ourselves. But, yeah, well, hopefully.
1: Parks will call back. He says he's got it all figured out. Bob and I were looking at the brackets. We couldn't figure it out.
0: We got glassy-eyed. Yeah. We're trying to figure out the softball College World Series brackets, and we were dazed and confused. There was a passing this week. I know, not that I followed it really hard, but on the NASCAR circuit, this Ned Jarrett, he was a longtime racer, and then he announced on the broadcast, and you hear him sometimes, and he died at 93 years old. And
1: wow.
0: So he was a long time, won races back in the 60s and everything. So for the NASCAR folks, that's a big loss. And his voice was kind of neat to listen to.
1: Who is it?
2: Okay, I figured out the bracket.
0: All right, you're saving us.
2: Okay, so listen, there were 16 teams, but they treated it like it was two totally different brackets. Ironically, both teams that played in the finals, Texas Tech, lost their first game in their brackets and worked their way. Well, there's only 8 teams in a bracket, but so by the time they got to the finals of their bracket. So if Alabama beats whoever the first game they played, Texas Tech, it's over. They get to the finals. But since it was a double, so it was basically a double elimination twice over for each bracket. So that's why they played the 2 games in the semis.
1: So let me go back on that part. Now, Alabama beat Texas in the first game. So they were in the other bracket. Yes.
2: Yeah, so Alabama,
1: and they were in the other
2: Alabama
1: side.
2: Alabama went to the winner's bracket, and Texas went to the elimination bracket. Same thing with Texas Tech. They both lost their first games in their brackets. So the teams that actually played in the championship lost the first game of the tournament.
0: Wow. That's crazy.
2: Yeah.
1: Now, I get that, but how in a double elimination, have you got a losing team playing a winner's team at the end?
2: No, that's not, because they just separated them in 2 different regions. You had the super regionals, but there was 2 different regions. You had 8 teams in one different location. You had 8 teams in another location. It was their own little tournament amongst 8 teams. There were 16 teams that made it, but it was treated like 2 tournaments. So at the end, you had to lose 2 games to get knocked down. And so if Alabama beats Texas in the first elimination game and to get to the finals, then it's over. Because both games in the semifinals said, if necessary, but both sides of the brackets beat the other team twice. Texas Tech and Texas beat the other teams twice to advance to the final to play each other. You have to treat it like 2 tournaments because it was. It makes sense. It's a double elimination tournament, and everybody who loses twice is out. Alabama lost twice. If Alabama wins that first game of the elimination championship game, then it's over, but they didn't. So whoever lost 2 games got knocked out, and then Alabama lost 2 games. It makes sense. 100% makes sense. They wouldn't have to play the second game if Bama wins the first.
1: No, I get that. I get that. I just don't understand how I win. It was just like down in Legion, down in Concord. We beat everybody. Yeah.

0: twice in the championship.
1: Okay, but you had two losers just played in the national championship series. That's just how the bracket worked, because it was two brackets and then one. So you guys must have did it in Legion. You must have did the same thing where you had how many teams in the East and how many in the West, and you guys battled each other. The same thing.
0: Right. And,
1: so if you'd have beaten Nashville, if you'd just beat Nashville in that game, then it's over. Yeah.
0: Right. Right. No, I get it.
1: Right. I mean,
0: but that ain't how a double elimination tournament works, but it's how their works.
1: Yeah.
0: That's the way it is. I get it.
1: You win, you win, you win, you win. You're in the winner's bracket, and you wait in the final. But that's not how this works. I understand the way you're thinking. And I couldn't wrap my head around a lot of it either, but if you just look at the softball brackets, it's easy to figure out.
0: Yeah.
2: Well, now
1: obviously it's not. Maybe you need to see it with your eyes instead of listening to me from Hawaii laying on the couch in the dark. But
0: so
1: probably be better.
0: So how do you feel about the Red Sox now? Your camel jockey goes out and gets a new hitting coach outside of Boston and is now hitting. Who other guys have been to this guy and got helped. What are we doing?
1: So why don't we hire that guy and fire the one we got?
0: Well, that's what I'm wondering. We should. We ought to bring him in.
2: John Henry doesn't want to spend the money.
1: We already fired five coaches.
2: We have, yeah.
1: Listen, this is a dysfunctional organization, period, from top down. Like, from the top down. It's not the coaching. They don't have the personnel to win. Like, they just don't. I'm sick of one thing I've been reading in Hawaii. I read all this Facebook Red Sox crap. Okay, jump off the bandwagon. Wait till we start winning. I'm like, all right, half of them be dead. Like, what are you talking about? They're not gonna. This is, we're back to the 83-year drought. Like, we're not spending money, and when we spend money, it's only to spend money to show us that you did. But they're not spending it wisely, right?
0: Right.
1: They're just not. They gave Roman Anthony $140,000. They gave Crochet $120 million. $140 million. They gave Bayo $66 million. Whatever they gave. They gave the guy who's down in Trip Campbell $40-something million. Like, my God,
0: well,
1: these guys
0: Bayo's
1: aren't even
0: down,
1: playing.
0: Yeah.
1: Like,
0: we got $100 million down in Triple A.
1: Yeah.
0: We
1: How's
0: got $100 million in Triple A.
2: I hope so.
1: You know what this is like? You know what this is like? This is like a varsity basketball team going 2-16, but our JV team's undefeated.
0: Yeah. Yeah.
1: No, same exact thing. It is.
2: No. It's no. The,
1: right?
2: Oh, yeah.
1: A varsity team stinks, but our JV's undefeated. We're going to be unbelievable when those kids come up. Okay. Like, it just doesn't make sense.
2: I think Alex Cora's like you. He's on the beach having a good time and saying, you know what? I'm out of that mess.
0: Oh, yeah.
1: He's basically, you know what he's saying? He's saying, I told you.
2: Yeah.
1: He's saying, I told you. He's like, listen, we don't have the play. Listen, I'll give him credit. He backed up management. Like, he didn't, like, throw in the towel and say, these guys suck. They're not spending any money. We're going to play with the guys that we have, and we're going to do the best we can. We got a good young core. Like, you know, his hands were tied. Like, he was just coaching the guys. They gave him the coach. And maybe that is why they have playing musical chairs, but they don't have the team. They just don't have it. I'm sorry. Like, and I know we got Red Sox. Listen, it doesn't mean that I don't love the Red Sox. I love the Red Sox. I mean, I grew up in New Hampshire, for crying out loud.
2: Mm.
1: I don't love them right now. Right?
2: No, it's tough.
1: I mean, you can fall out of love. You can fall out of love in a relationship, make a comeback. It's pretty rare.
0: So, you know how we talk? So how's this go? Because I was talking with the numbers man the other night. So we wanted to get these guys, you know, for the team, the polar bear.

0: blah, blah, blah.
1: Yeah.
0: How much money did Henry put into the PGA?
1: I don't know. Had to be a pile because it cost like
0: $3 billion.
1: Three billion.
2: Billion.
0: I believe so. That's what he claims. So if he put $3 billion into the PGA, you wonder why we ain't getting anybody.
1: Well, if he put $3 billion in, that means he has hundreds of billions. Like, who's doing that? That's not.
0: I get it.
1: He didn't put $3 billion in. What did he borrow? No, he didn't. There's no way that happened. $3 billion?
0: I don't know. I said, what do you get for $3 billion? Right. Oh, TV rights and all this. I mean, I don't get it. I don't get it.
1: No, you get a crappy baseball team when you put $3 billion into something else.
0: That's what I'm saying.
1: Yeah.
2: Wow.
1: I mean, I don't care if he spent $1 billion or what he spent. I don't care what he spends on the soccer team, the hockey team, the PGA Tour. I only care what he spends on my team, the Red Sox.
2: Right. Exactly.
1: Yeah.
2: If he
1: wants to go out and fun around with other stuff for a hobby, great. But the problem is the Red Sox are a hobby for him. You know, where he's making a pile of money. Like we've talked about it. The Pittsburgh Pirates, the Kansas City Royals. Nobody goes to the games. The owners are making a pile of money.
2: Because of TV rights, and they share the revenue.
1: Revenue sharing, yeah.
2: Yeah.
0: Right.
1: You wonder why Jerry Jones doesn't want to share any money with anybody. He creates his own little world. But you know what? He has to share that. Like Notre Dame. Why Notre Dame get left out of the football playoff, right? They've been an independent team and this and that, and people finally get sick of it, said, hey, jump on the party or get out. And so they knocked him out this year, and that was a big uproar. Like, you got to be part of what everybody's doing. And unfortunately, in sports, the good teams who spend $400 million and the bad teams who spend less than $100 million, they're all lumped into the same payment plan. You're going to get this percentage. And, you know, they have to come up with a system. I know they're going to go on strike. They're trying to make the salary cap $265 million is what they want it to be.
0: Yeah.
1: You know, and every... Baseball would change forever if that ever happened. And they're going to make the floor way higher. You can't be the Oakland A's and spend $40 million a year. You're going to spend a minimum of $200 or whatever it is. You know?
2: John Henry's going to love that, Rich, because he doesn't have to worry. Then he'll be competitive with everybody else.
1: No, John Henry definitely wants that, yeah. So, I'll stay on for one more segment. Let's just call after. I'll hang on.
0: All right. We got to go to a quick break.
2: 603-843-8623.
0: Chime in. Just waiting on you. Bam.
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2: Yeah.

0: Oh, were you whispering to Hobob with your mic on?
1: The numbers, man.
2: Whoa.
0: So what happened? Hey, welcome back.
2: Hey.
0: Oh, we were talking about, I looked on my phone, and Henry did give $3 billion to the PGA to build up tournament values.
1: They were looking for a guy to match the Saudis. They wanted to get the money up to try to get those players back, and they got him and his sports group kicked in $3
2: billion. That's those extra tournaments that they pay, like,
1: yes,
2: the signature events. Yeah, yeah.
1: Yep, yep.
0: Yeah.
1: They pushed up the prizes.
2: Yeah, so, but, okay, regardless of the money, like, he's not doing anything for us. Like,
1: no, no, you're right.
2: That's the moral to the story. Like, he has the money.
0: Yeah, but what
2: he's telling us,
0: what did he get out of that $3 billion?
2: Yeah, get an extra $3 billion kicking around in the closet.
1: But what's he get out of that?
2: He's, I mean, he doesn't do anything for free. He's getting,
0: right.
2: I don't know. I don't know what he's getting out of it. Maybe you think he's being a good guy. Like, that's not.
0: $3 billion? He's a hell of a guy.
2: I don't know. But
1: be a good guy to all us fans. Yeah, be a good guy to all us fans and get another championship. That's what I'd like to see. But
0: well, just try.
1: Or try.
2: How about let's win more than half our games? Let's start somewhere realistic.
1: Yeah.
2: I mean, we finished last place three out of last 6 years.
1: Yeah.
2: It's not like, you know, it's not like we're on the cusp of something great. How about your New York Knickerbockers?
0: Oh.
1: Well, we said, do you think that you'd see them go and win two in San Antonio? That's amazing, isn't it?
0: Are they going to run this tournament undefeated, Parks?
1: They won 13 straight.
2: I mean, not in this. There's too much money. There's going to be one game, like, okay. I mean, there's no way. Is there?
0: They still got a chance at it. We'll see about a Monday, but.
1: Yeah, you wouldn't think that it would be. I can't believe San Antonio is going to go down two straight.
2: Isn't it amazing this era? We got a 6'1 point guard who's just dominating the playoffs, who only goes left, and no one can figure that out. He has mastered the travel, all the crossover and all the other.
1: Traveling is just part of their repertoire, you know.
2: Yeah, definitely. So, are people watching the NBA finals? Like, I know they were here last night, but are people besides from New York? Are you watching the NBA finals? Have you guys watched it?
0: Well, I glanced at it, but I fell asleep by 8:35.
1: Yeah, and when I watch Nesson, I stream, so I can't switch back and forth. So I was watching the Sox and the Yankees. I watched that.
2: I mean, I was walking down the street last night. We were going to dinner with me and Bob and Davey Hampton. We were going down to dinner, and everybody was screaming at the bar, and I'm like, it's like 5:20. What the hell's going on? But then I realized I'm 6 hours behind you. Like, can you imagine watching an NBA championship game on at 2 o'clock in the afternoon?
1: I know.
0: I can only imagine.
1: That is crazy, isn't it? Yeah.
0: So how come
2: great for the NFL season? What's that, Woody?
0: How come they're so popular in Hawaii, the Knicks?
2: I think everybody from New York's on vacation here. I don't know. I don't know. I have no idea. I thought they were playing like craps or something. I thought they were like gambling in the bar because it was kind of, they were all standing outside looking at the monitors. I didn't realize it was the basketball game. And I saw Wemby walking locker room crying, and I'm like, wow, that's the NBA game. I said to Barb, that's the NBA game, the second game too, and Knicks are up 2-0. Yeah.
1: Yeah, you would think out there.
2: I don't know if I told you, the guy came out of the thing and goes, oh my God, we're going to sweep him. I'm like,
1: yeah.
2: Hey,
1: you would think those people out there wouldn't care.
2: That gives everybody hope. If the Knicks win this, like, how quickly you could turn it around with one or two players. Like, I mean, I don't know.
0: Right?
2: You know. Yeah, that's how I look at it. You know, everybody gets their chance. So does that mean the Buffalo Bills are going to win the Super Bowl?
1: Well, Hutch hopes so. He's all fired up.
2: No. I don't know. You should see this Hawaii scene. It is so beautiful here. I mean, it
0: any
2: is so nice
0: going
2: here. We're
0: on,
2: thinking
0: Pax?
2: About retiring here 2 months of the year. Like,
1: really?
2: It is what a life. Yeah. I went to another island. I went to Kauai. I caddied for this Alexa Takai. Just got out of her sophomore year in high school. Remember the girl I was bragging about? Shot 63 with me a couple years ago at eighth grade. So her brother's coming to play for me this year. But Alexa's in 10th grade. I went caddy for the U.S. Junior on another island. She shot 5 under par, no bogeys, and won the tournament on a freaking really hard golf course. It was insane. She's oh my God. So I got the caddy. That was fun. I've played 9 holes twice, both tragic. I can't play. My knee's been great, and it doesn't hurt me on the golf course, but the next day, like yesterday, I was hobbled up again. I played 9 holes the day before. I don't know what I'm going to do, but this is a beautiful place, Hawaii. If you've never been here, I know that Heidi Bushway and her friends just booked a trip here for next April. I think it's 5 nights, airfare, everything included, $1,100. They're coming to this beautiful island for... I don't know. Yeah. So if you want to take your bride away, and don't come too long because you don't want to get bored, this would be the place to come.
0: Any fish in there?
1: Did you hear that, Rich?
2: There's been a lot of fishing chatter, but no fishing to per se. I did go to a high school graduation. Do you know what a lay is, Bob?
1: Yeah.
2: So when you get off the plane, they give you a lay, put around your neck like a hula ball.
0: Oh, yeah.
2: Well, this high school graduation, the ceremony was at the University of Hawaii, and then the after party was on the baseball field at Hawaii and the football field. This high school graduated like 450 kids. And these kids get lays from all their friends. They pile them right up over their head. Like, it is the craziest thing. You just keep piling them over the head, and they just stack up on these kids.
1: How'd you get to go to this graduation? Just because of the girl that you knew there that you'd caddied for?
2: No, for her brother who's coming to Dartmouth.
1: Oh, gotcha. Okay.
2: He's coming to Dartmouth to play for me. He graduated. We didn't go to the ceremony, but we went to the lay ceremony. And, there had to be 10,000 people there, I would say. Maybe more. You should see these facilities. University of Hawaii, baseball field. Oh, my. Beautiful. Like, everything. It is. This is where I'd go to college if I could do it again. Like, this is so nice.
1: The place to be, right? And right. Oh.
2: You never have to shovel snow again, I'll tell you that.
1: Woody could put his plow truck away. He wouldn't have to.
0: Yeah. So, how do these. So, like, you got baseball teams over there, Parks?
2: I talked to. It's funny because when I went to the other island, we got to play a practice round with the dads or caddying for the kids. And they were talking baseball is so big here. He said it's almost over the top for Little League and stuff. He goes, it's year-round. He goes, it's over the top. It's baseball and football. It's this island's big things that they're known for. And, oh, my God, I was in the elevator yesterday with the biggest Samoan guy. Like, this guy was a monster. I'm thinking,
0: they usually
2: played for the Bengals. I mean, he was so big. Yeah, so baseball is huge here. You know, a couple of years ago, the Little League World Series, Hawaii.
0: Yeah.
2: You know, took.
1: That's
2: right. So he said that's a serious thing. for sure, baseball. So, they have fields everywhere, lights everywhere.
0: Well, I know I could see Little League, but what about high school? How many different high schools and how many games they got?
2: There's a bunch of high schools out here just on this little island we're on. We're on Honolulu. So Punahou High School, the graduation I went to,
0: yeah,
2: they won the most state championships of any high school in the country last year in the top division. I asked Jordan, they got 40 Division I athletes graduated this year.
1: Wow. Holy mackerel.
2: Yeah, no, it's big time. I don't know. Different than home, that's for sure, but... No, it is. It's just everything's different.
0: Well, do they fly to other islands and play?
2: Yeah, high school, I don't think that they do. They definitely do to play matches. Yeah, like the golf team does. Yeah. Yeah, yeah they do. Yeah.
1: Hey, we got to.
2: Yeah.
0: They don't have school buses. They got school planes.
1: School planes.
0: Huh?
1: We're headed to another break.
2: Much bigger version than Martin's Vineyard. I'll tell you that. But, yeah. All right, fellas. I'll be back next week. I'm coming home.
1: Be well.
2: All right.
1: Okay. Right. Safe travels.
2: Right. Yeah. See you later.
1: 603-843-8623.
0: Chime in. Here we go.
1: Bam.
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0: Yeah, call in because we're coming back on. Yep. Well, come on in. What do you want to talk
1: about? Like a diamond.
2: Hey, welcome back to the Sports Buzz. We got the Hall of Famer Bob Hinkstings sitting in here waiting for you to call. If you're getting ready for the parade out there at Colbin Park today for alumni, give us a shout. Let us know how it's going.
0: We got a three-ring circus here. All right, let's jump on these sponsors. 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
0: Thank you for putting that. 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Thanks to all those people.
2: Oh, absolutely.
0: Do a great job.
2: Who is it?
3: Numbers Man.
2: There it is. Hey. Come right in with it.
0: Attaboy. Attaboy.
2: He come right in with it.
0: So he's going to clear up for us about John Henry.
3: Well, it is $3 billion, but that's a growth investment. So it was $1.5 million up front, apparently. And then that growth investment gives like 200 PGA players investment. And I think they get like how they're going to make money is like rights to with commercials. They get a piece. And, you know, probably a lot of stuff goes into that. I didn't keep reading. It was like three paragraphs what they did, how the $3 billion came about. But
2: is that how Henry's making money?
0: Yeah, how's John Henry getting benefit of this, Kevin? What's he get out of this?
3: Well, from commercials and stuff like that, you know, TV and stuff.
0: Okay.
3: So,
0: okay.
3: You know what I mean? And he's probably... So if you got $1.5 billion, and it's going to grow to $3 billion, there's got to be somebody making money on this $1.5 billion and $3 billion. Maybe it's him. I don't know. I mean, it's... So many ways you can work a deal. I mean,
2: well, I
3: you know
2: what
3: I mean?
2: But
3: you
2: the
3: can
2: given
3: throw stuff
2: thing
3: out
2: is,
3: do this to do that. And,
2: right, it's $300 million any way you want to look at it.
3: No, $3 billion.
2: That's it.
0: $3 billion.
2: Yeah.
0: $3 billion. Yeah.
3: Not 300.
2: Any way
3: you
2: want.
3: $300 million.
2: Okay, but it's still $3 billion how you were looking at it.
0: Yeah, it's a
2: lot. And it takes away from your team.
3: Yeah, once it grows, get to the growth period. That's what it will do. It's sort of like a 401k, apparently, by the sounds of it. That $1.5 billion becomes $3 billion. So, after time.
0: Amazing.
3: So but I know the London people whining about them not spending money also. So,
2: right.
3: That's the
2: but
3: thought
2: how do you need. Say that $1.5 billion is gonna be $3 billion? Who's getting $3 billion?
3: No, it gets to that in an equity fund. Will you explain that to him, Bob?
0: Yeah, it gets invested. So into the
3: correct.
0: Into the market and bonds and all that type of thing.
2: Into the PGA.
3: Yeah.
0: And then it
2: $3
0: grows.
2: $3 billion goes into the PGA.
0: Yep.
2: Okay.
3: When it's done. Yeah.
0: When it's done.
3: Which the growth, it will be $3 billion. And then probably after that, who knows if he's getting the money if it goes over $3 billion.
0: Yeah,
3: did he get the money? I mean, you don't know. I mean, there's so many ways to work a deal. I mean, he could have so many, you know what I mean? It's like a guy's contract. He could, I'm going to get tickets for every game, 20 of them. My parents are going to sit in the owner's box. I mean, you know, he can do all kinds of crap.
2: Oh, yeah. That's like, I don't want to be paid anything. I want to defer it after I retire.
0: Yeah.
2: Then you can start paying
0: like
2: Bobby Bonilla.
0: Bobby Bonilla.
2: Ohtani.
0: Ohtani. All of them. Yeah.
2: So you watched the Yankees game last night, Bob.
0: Yep.
2: How about their big lefty?
0: That kid, that Jones?
2: Yeah.
0: That came up 6'7"?
2: Yeah.
0: Ooh.
2: Do you notice anything about him? Not that his numbers are the same, but he's got the same stance as Ohtani.
0: Yeah, yeah.
2: You see him?
0: Yeah. And he launched
3: Oh, the kid for the Yankees?
2: He did?
3: The right fielder for the Yankees?
0: Yes.
3: Yeah, yeah, six, yeah.
0: Seven.
3: He's been up before. Yeah.
0: Yeah, he, he's
3: And the third baseman, too. I like him. He's going to start to hit. McMahon, I think his name is.
0: McMahon. Yeah, he was good. He was pretty good with Colorado. I liked him.
3: Yeah, oh,
0: he's
3: he
0: a hell of a
3: Colorado?
0: Fielder.
3: Colorado?
0: He was with Colorado. Yeah, he was
2: he's
0: a hell of a...
2: Judge.
0: Judge is what, 6'7"?
2: Yeah, he's saying he's Judge.
0: Oh, they got some players in
3: there. Yeah.
0: Ben Rice. Yeah, Ben Rice, the Dartmouth kid. I mean, he's ripping the ball. And then you throw in...
3: Oh, yeah, he's been ripping on.
0: Oh, they're... Yeah. So they're... Even without Judge and Stanton, they're still pretty formidable.
2: Oh, yeah.
3: Yeah, Woody's boy at shortstop.
2: Flopian tube.
0: Oh, yeah, he's back.
3: Yeah, that's it.
0: Well, you guys have had an effect on my wife. She's calling kind of Falefa. She calls him Alfalfa.
3: Oh, jeez. I don't know
0: so
3: if
0: she's
3: going
0: into
3: that, but he's
0: no, she's going
3: me,
0: into Woody's. Yeah, flip the bird.
3: Yeah.
0: She's gone into Woody speak now.
3: Then you got lost in your stereo there. What's his name? He hit a dinger last night. What's his real name?
0: Oh, Monasterio?
2: Lost
0: in your stereo. Hey, he's chipped in for them this year a little bit. You know, he can run a little bit, and so.
3: I'm just wondering if Anthony and my boy Romy, I like him. I always have.
0: I like Romy too.
3: Could they put a little juice into this lineup? I think they can. The two of them.
0: I'm hoping Anthony can, but like Woody says, with that hand injury, you don't know if he's coming back, Kevin. You don't know.
3: Yeah, it's a finger.
0: A finger, yeah. What? You know, is that going to affect his swing? You know,
3: I don't know. It's hell holding a bat. I know when your finger hurts.
0: It is, and you know, getting a good grip, and now you got with Crochet on the DL and Whitlock on the DL, and we're struggling a little.
3: Yeah.
2: Yeah, but you know what? That's what they blame it on. Do you think we've got a World Series team with everybody off and playing?
0: With everybody out there?
2: Yeah.
0: Probably not.
2: You just haven't got those two guys that are going to hit 30-plus for you like the Yankees. But they're missing both theirs, too.
0: Yeah. I honestly thought the beginning of the year that we could be a wild card team again. I really did. Now you guys are looking at me like I'm crazy because we're 27 and 35 now.
2: Right.
0: But 11 games out. You know.
2: I mean, if we keep going on this pace, how many games do we win, Bob? 75?
0: I was going to say between 70 and 75. No, I think you're right. Now,
2: that's brutal.
0: The beginning of the year, I thought we could win 90 games.
2: Yeah,
0: I really did. But
3: okay, Bob.
0: What do you think, Kevin?
3: I just sent you something, Bob. I just texted you. I want you to read these numbers out for the 0-3 Red Sox to show you how far away we are compared to.
0: Okay.
3: And this team didn't win. Yeah. This team didn't win the World Series. This team
0: Here's
3: was the year before the World Series when Wakefield gave up the dinger to the hanging knuckleball to Boone. So,
0: yeah. So
3: can you
0: here's
3: see that,
0: that
3: on
0: lineup.
3: Your phone?
0: Yeah, I got it. Here's that lineup. Lead off: Johnny Damon, 12 homers, 67 RBIs, .273. Todd Walker batting second, 13 homers, 85 RBIs, .283. Garcia Pera batting third. 28 homers, 105 RBIs, .301. Manny Ramirez batting cleanup, 37 home runs, 104 RBIs, .325. David Ortiz batting fifth, 31 homers, 101 RBIs, 288. Kevin Millar batting sixth, 25 homers, 96 RBIs, 276. Bill Miller batting seventh, 19 homers, 85 RBIs, 328 batting average. Trot Nixon batting eighth, 28 homers, 87 RBIs, batting 306. Jason Veritek batting ninth, 25 homers, 85 RBIs, 273.
2: There's your lowest average, 273. We don't have the camel jockeys in
0: there. Isn't that amazing?
3: Yeah. I mean, they didn't even win the World Series. Hell, they didn't even get to the championship.
0: All right.
3: See you, boys.
0: Yep, be well. Yep.
3: All right. Yep,
0: rock and roll.
2: Later. Thanks for the call. Yep.
0: 603-843-8623. We got one more segment, folks.
2: Time for you to call.
0: Give us a shout. 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
2: I love rock and roll. I love rock and roll. Ow! Welcome back to the Sports Buzz. Got time for one more call from you. Been kind of hot today. Got a little bit of rain coming down for the Alumni Day parade.
0: Yeah, we got the Windsor Parade hopefully is over by now, so hopefully they didn't get wet. Last year they got soaked, and it was not pleasant, and they're getting ready for the golf tournament, so that'll be good. That'll be going on.
2: You win the golf tournament, Bob?
0: No, I'm not. No, I'm. I went down and helped get it, the course ready this morning, but no, I'm going to be on the sidelines.
2: And what's the tournament?
0: It's just the alumni tournament.
2: Yeah.
0: The alumni association puts it on, and it's a good time. A lot of people coming back, you know, from previous years and stuff, and it's pretty good.
2: So what have they got, four-man teams or something?
0: Four-man teams. It's a scramble format, so yeah. It's good. So you got guys that only play maybe a couple times a year, you know, and they... So you talked about Brian Bale.
2: Yeah.
0: His career record for 5 years, including, you know, so far this year, 41 yeah. wins, 42 losses, 4.32 ERA, and he's... started 105 games, and he has two complete games, and
2: signed a contract.
0: Yep, he's got
2: under 500.
0: Yep, and he is now down in the minors.
2: Yeah,
0: and we'll see if he battles his way back, you know, but he signed a contract back in, where was it here? For 6 years for $55 million. And it runs through 2029.
2: 6 years for what?
0: $55
2: million. So what is that?
0: So $9 million a year, $9 million plus, a little bit, yeah.
2: Perfect.
0: Yeah, and then in 2030 there's a team option to extend that. So interesting, huh? So he's a pretty well
2: paid. We're not even going to make it that long with him.
0: No.
2: Unless he can turn some things around, then you got Campbell. Same, you know, idea. He's in the minus. We haven't even seen him this year. Like, why hasn't he come up when he's already signed with the Red Sox when people go down?
0: Well, that's what I don't understand. They were switching him to different positions all the time and everything, but you're exactly right. I mean, he's only 23 years old.
2: Right.
0: And, you know, he hasn't played in the major leagues this year. So,
2: So they're not thinking anything about him at all?
0: I guess not.
2: No.
0: You know? He signed an 8-year, $60 million extension, you know, back in 24.
2: Yeah.
0: So.
2: But all, you know, all this stuff adds up on the cap.
0: Oh yeah, a lot of money. Like you said, there's a lot of money down in Worcester.
2: Yeah.
0: Between those two guys, and you signed Anthony to a contract too last year, right?
2: Yeah.
0: They extended him out. So yeah, it's a.
2: And Anthony would be back in Worcester when he gets healthy to go. He isn't just coming back to the majors.
0: No, he's going to have a rehab for sure. Yeah, you would think, right?
2: And will he make it through that rehab? That's where it's going to be touch and go now.
0: I mean, before he got hurt, bottom line, .229 batting average.
2: Yeah.
0: One homer.
2: Yeah.
0: Five RBIs.
2: Yeah. I know what you're saying.
0: Yep.
2: Hey, Bob, we did it again. It's
0: always
2: raining again. We got through another week.
0: We did.
2: Appreciate you coming in.
0: Anytime, you know that.
2: And we'll do it again. Till then, don't worry about the horses being blind. J. Just load the wagon. Have a safe week.
0: Over.
2: Over.
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7: Continues. I'm Paul Stevens, Fox News. The U.S. and Iran continuing to exchange fire, with the U.S. intercepting several missiles intended for Gulf allies.
8: Iran once again firing over both ballistic missiles and drones on their neighbors here in the Gulf, raising questions over the future of a possible peace deal between the U.S. and Iran. Now, U.S. CENTCOM confirming those strikes happening after its forces struck Iranian radar sites and shot down four one-way attack drones. U.S. officials say Iran then fired seven ballistic missiles towards both Kuwait and Bahrain. CENTCOM confirming six of those missiles were intercepted and the seventh did not reach its intended target. Now, Iran continues to leverage what's happening in Lebanon. Despite a U.S.-backed ceasefire, Israeli forces and Iranian-backed militant group Hezbollah are still exchanging strikes. Iran's foreign minister says if the fighting doesn't stop in Lebanon, then the entire war could restart.
7: And that's Fox's Jeff Paul in Dubai, Pakistan's interior minister, meantime, reportedly on his way to Tehran to try and continue talks between Iran and the U.S. Monthly job numbers coming in higher than expected for May, surprising analysts for 2 months in a row.
9: The Department of Labor reported a gain of 172,000 jobs in May, more than analysts expected. And the March and April jobs numbers were revised up by 93,000 jobs. The president told reporters on Air Force One Friday,
10: "I hope the market starts to learn that when you have good numbers, the market should go up, not down."
9: But hot hiring and higher inflation could lead the Fed, under the new chair, Kevin Warsh, to raise interest rates. The president said he trusted Warsh.
10: "The reason they go down is if it's doing well, people say, oh, we have to stop inflation. And it doesn't mean inflation. In fact, it can be just the opposite."
9: The numbers showed average hourly wages rose 3.4% compared to last May. Jessica Rosenthal, Fox News.
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19: Quiet enough start to the weekend. Partial sunshine. Temperatures starting the day in the 60s, climbing into the 80s. As we go through the afternoon, a front approaches, and there will be the chance of a few scattered showers or storms. That threat winds down tonight. Lows again back down near 60. And it looks like we'll be in the 70s with a few lingering showers around on Sunday. From Stormwatch 9 Weather Center, I'm meteorologist Kevin Skorupa.

0: rising from the heart of the swamp, a beacon of truth is casting its light. From sea to shining sea, The Vince Show. Here's Vince Colonnaise.
1: Don't worry, we should have the results in a couple weeks or something from California. It's no big deal. It's just election season. 844-484-3872, 844-4-THE-USA. That's the way to join us today from coast to coast. From sea to shining sea, get in here on the program. Yeah, we won't know. We won't know. In fact, the media is telling us not to worry about it. It's okay. You're not supposed to know the results of an election until after you're dead. What the hell's going on? So we got to wait for this? We got to wait?
2: I got to wait. What did I text you last night?
1: You said, when are we going to know? When do you think we're going to know? I don't know if we're going to know at all. And I said, well, I know this. I'm not waiting up. I'm going to bed. And that's what I texted back. I'm going to bed. At the very earliest, we'll know when I get up in the morning. But it turns out I could sleep soundly because there was nothing interesting happening. Other than the fact that the early results did show that our boys, Steve Hilton and Spencer Pratt, are doing very well. That's according to the votes that were counted on Election Day. But in terms of those mail-in ballots, there's a lot of them. You know how many mail-in ballots they have in California? It's like 80% of all votes are handled with mail-in ballots, which I believe it was Jimmy Carter, that famous Republican president, Jimmy Carter, who said that mail-in ballots are the primary vector for fraud. He did. He did. And of course, I'm kidding. He's a Democrat. But Jimmy Carter, Carter-Baker Commission in the early 2000s said, mail-in ballots are awful. You shouldn't use them. You should limit them as much as possible because they're the primary way that fraud is committed. And California said, oh, is that so? Okay, let's use mail-in ballots. Perfect. And they've been using them. And so, of course, California doesn't have in any way the most credible elections in the United States. In fact, a lot of people suspect fraud even before Election Day yesterday, that there was fraud afoot to try and steal this whole thing. Now, let's just look at the numbers. They haven't even updated the numbers all day. I guess I know the working day has definitely started in California, and I'm not seeing really any meaningful updates on these numbers just yet, but here's what we had as of this morning and as of right now. As of right now, this is, let's say, 9:08 a.m., California time, as we speak, 9:08 a.m. Here's what they've got right now. In the governor's race, Steve Hilton leads the pack. Republican Steve Hilton, 27.8% of the vote for Steve Hilton. Javier Baqueria is in second place right now with 25.4%. That's what Joe Biden calls him. Javier Becerra, the former HHS secretary. You know, the guy who human traffics children into the United States? He's currently the leading Democrat in California. Do Democrats have any morals whatsoever? Jim, do these guys care at all that Javier Becerra was trafficking children into lives of slavery?
3: The Secretary of Health and Education Service, I nominated Javier Baqueria.
1: Yeah, that guy. I don't know. How does he escaped one of the worst scandals in American history? Now he's the leading Democrat for governor in California, behind Steve Hilton right now. And then Tom Steyer brings up the rear, 19.6% of the vote for Tom Steyer, who keeps telling everyone, I think it was Charles Cook who made this observation, I want to give him credit for it. He says, every election, Tom Steyer says, these billionaires keep buying elections in the United States. And Tom Steyer is one of the richest people on planet Earth. He's a huge Democrat donor, big billionaire. And so far, he has not been able to buy himself a single election. He spends a lot of money, but he can't buy himself an election. He can't even win in Democrat-run California. So Steve Hilton, Javier Becerra, Tom Steyer, that's the top three at the moment. And we've got a lot of votes to count. We've got 58% of the votes in. 58. They've only counted 5 million of them. They have many millions more to go. And we're being told that it's going to take maybe at least through this weekend and perhaps a lot longer than that. In California, the mail-in ballots have to be postmarked by yesterday, but they can continue coming in all the way until next week, a week from now, another week to count ballots in California. Madness. Why don't people trust elections? California, that's a good expression of that. Florida can do it. Texas can handle counting ballots. A lot of these Republican states they know how to handle ballots. They can do it like that. You can have instant feedback. Instant feedback. California, not so much. The opacity is the point. They don't want you to know what's going on. They'll let you know when they feel like letting you know. So Steve Hilton is leading right now. Hilton, you can hear it in his voice. He is hopeful, but he's concerned. He's concerned about what comes next. Here he was last night.
4: We're not there yet, but it's looking good. It looks very much as if California...

0: Great guy. We had Steve Helton on the show a lot during this process. When this started, Jim, I remember nobody thought he had a chance. Nobody thought that he had a real chance of making an impression in this race. And sure enough, the Republicans really did show up. I didn't mention, but fourth place so far in the vote tally is Chad Bianco. He's the Republican who was also running in this race. At one point, both Steve and Chad were thought to be the two front runners for the race. That's how badly Democrats have screwed it up in their own state. They have so many Democrat voters. The whole state's controlled by Democrats. The whole operation there controlled by Democrats in California. And somehow two Republicans were leading the field at one point during this contest. Now, Chad Bianco did slip in some of the polls in recent surveys, but an impressive performance for him. He had 11.3% of the vote so far. Probably will not be enough for him to appear in a general election ballot, not at the rate things are going. Steve Helton is the one with a real chance here, again, as the front runner as we speak. But nobody thought these guys had a chance just because of how rigged Democrat California is, and it may very well be the case that they still don't have a chance in the end. We'll see. But the reason that Steve Helton resonates is not just because he's a nice guy, which he is, and it's not just because he's an effective communicator, which he is. This really is an indictment of what Democrats have done to California. It's a massive indictment of the failure of Democrats. And Democrats have failed at the highest levels for the richest people in the state. You know, think about the Pacific Palisades. These neighborhoods that burned to the ground, these aren't poor people that lost their homes. These are very wealthy Democrats, almost all of them, who lost their homes. And now they can't rebuild. That's why Spencer Pratt's running. Because he didn't want to get involved in politics, as far as I can tell. Politics got involved in him. That's what happened. His house burned down. He couldn't build it. He's like, what? Why can't I rebuild it? Democrats. And he said, I'm running. Forget it. I'm running for office. If somebody's going to change this, it's going to have to be me, because everybody else is standing in my way. These politicians are standing in my way. I've got to do something here. And Steve Helton does really well here, as Californians have been fleeing. Native-born Californians have left California like crazy over these past decades, especially under Democrat rule. It's infamously more expensive to get a U-Haul to leave the state than it is to go in. Because that's how many people are trying to leave. It's very expensive. The state is cost prohibitive. You've got high gas prices, high taxes, high chaos, high inefficiency. They waste money on everything. Trains that go nowhere. It's insane. And then for the common man in California, to the extent that he can afford his life there, the streets are disgusting. Especially in a place like L.A. Needles everywhere, homelessness everywhere, violence everywhere, animals being tortured, human waste. San Francisco's like this. Yeah. At some point, you say, if you can afford it, I got to get out of here. So California's changed a lot. Another big thing that's changed about California is lots of foreign nationals have been imported into that state. You want to see what the future of the country is if Democrats get control of everything? Look at California. Look what has happened to that state. The culture there has changed radically. It is, it's chaotic. A lot of fraudsters. You see, the Trump administration keeps busting them. Foreign nationals come into the United States, steal American taxpayer money, pretend like they're running hospices. They're not. No, it's chaos. It's complete chaos. Yeah, there's a reason Republicans are performing as well as they have in this election this week. There's a reason, and it's an indictment of the failure of Democrats, deservedly so. But will it be enough? Only lots of time will tell. Only lots of time will tell. Again, they say that we may not know until at least this weekend who won these races. And, you know, in the governor's race, I mentioned Javier Becerra. If he does end up on the ballot, and God forbid he ends up as governor of California, they really are choosing a human trafficker to be the leader of that state. Remember when RFK Jr. came in, took over as Becerra's successor as the Secretary of Health and Human Services. RFK Jr. said that his agency had been overseeing the largest human trafficking operation in history. It was awful. Listen to RFK as he describes, this is early 2025, and he goes to one of these televised cabinet meetings, and he's got a report for the President of the United States.
1: We have ended HHS as the role, as the vector, the principal vector in this country for child trafficking, And during the Biden administration, HHS became

0: and a collaborator in child trafficking and for sex and for slavery. And we have ended that, and we're very aggressively going out and trying to find these children, 300,000 children that were lost by the Biden administration.
1: Human trafficking, sex, and slavery. Children. Children. How the hell is Javier Becerra even in a political race? How is that even possible? How is that man not behind bars for what he did to our country, for what he did to those kids? And remember, Becerra himself was caught on camera saying that he operated like it was an automotive assembly line. In fact, some of these kids ended up on automotive assembly lines. Children working at Hyundai operations. Listen to Javier Becerra when he was caught on tape.
2: If Henry Ford had seen this in his plant, he would have never become famous and rich. This is not the way you do an assembly line. And kids aren't widgets, I get it. But we could do far better than this.
1: Yeah, we got to accelerate them into the country. It's like an automotive assembly line, like Henry Ford. We're not doing it efficiently enough. More, more, more. The leading Democrat in California right now. We go from greasy Gavin Newsom to the human trafficker. Man, Steve Hilton, I hope you win this race. I've got so much more to talk about with you, including Spencer Pratt's showing in Los Angeles. Pretty big. More ahead on The Vince Show.
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13: I wanted to tell you that that's actually correct. It's not that it's electric vehicles, it's that if we don't make a plan, it's under the Paris Climate Accord.
14: Okay, it does. Okay, you also were in my shop before that. Stay out of my shop.
15: I'm
7: that we're seeing people having to pay more in the grocery store, pay more at the pump, pay more for housing, is a reason that people are saying, I need to be able to make my own decisions about when and if to start a family.
15: So this allegation of groomer and pedophile, it is alleging that a person is criminal somehow and engaged in criminal acts merely because of their identity.
16: Well, to those voters, okay, so you...
7: I don't want to keep doing this. I'm going to call it. Okay. Thank you.
16: You're not going to do the interview with us?
7: Nope, not like this. I'm not. Not with 7 follow-ups to every single question you ask.
17: Yeah, how can we forget? Crazy Katie Porter has been thrown out of the race. Like being dumped like a boiling pot of mashed potatoes. She's been thrown out of the race by California voters. Katie Porter conceding last night. She didn't crack 10%. She had 4.6% of the vote. Remember, she was the front runner at one point in that race. She was the one to beat. Katie Porter, she's been thrown out. That's great news for California and for America. Katie Porter should never return to American politics. She should go away. She should absolutely go away. I don't know that she will, though. Jim, it's funny, my wife was asking me yesterday, she's like, whatever happened to Eric Swalwell? You know, and I was like, he's in the wilderness right now. He's, you know, he's nursing his wounds. I still think Swalwell's revenge is forthcoming. I think he's going to work on trying to hurt some of his fellow Democrats for what they did to him, but we'll see. Loyalty to the party sometimes comes at the expense of your own well-being. For the Democrats, but it's interesting to watch. I was thinking about it though after Allison asked me that. I was like, you know something? He's going to try and make a comeback. He's going to do something. Like, I don't think we've heard the last of Eric Swalwell. We have not heard the last of his flatulence. It's coming back at some point. And maybe the same is true of Katie Porter. These guys are just too hungry for power. They're just way too hungry for power. That's the thing that they want most of all. Because it's not like they're there to try to improve somebody's life. Katie Porter has never once thought about another human being and said, I should help them. It's never been about that. It's always been about helping herself to more power. But Katie Porter is out. Thank you to the voters of California for that. And we've still got to deal with like Javier Becerra and Tom Steyer. But Steve Hilton's doing pretty well right now. And God, I hope he holds on. Say your prayers. This is not in any way a clean election system. It is as dirty and corrupt as it possibly can be. And Steve Hilton's got a lot of headwinds here, but hopefully he can pull this out. He just needs to appear on the general election ballot. He's got to be number one or number two. Give California voters a real choice, and then we can work on for the next 5 months making this too big to rig, so Steve Hilton can become the next governor of California. And this will be the first time in a long time, if he can succeed, that we'll see a Republican governor in California. Of course, you have the governor, but I like going back to Pete Wilson, Ronald Reagan. Make that state great again. What about Los Angeles? How are they doing? Covered in poop needles and homeless crazy people. Spencer Pratt had an amazing night. Can he hold on to make it to the general election? We've got the details on that coming up in a moment.
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6: Quiet enough start to the weekend. Partial sunshine. Temperatures starting the day in the 60s, climbing into the 80s. As we go through the afternoon, a front approaches, and there will be the chance of a few scattered showers or storms. That threat winds down tonight, blows again back down near 60. And it looks like we'll be in the 70s with a few lingering showers around on Sunday. From Stormwatch 9 Weather Center, I'm meteorologist Kevin Scarupa.
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8: I sure hope so. Those are the big ones.
9: I just wanted to, I wasn't sure if you were thinking we were going to get two Republicans in to the governor's race, which is a conversation we've been having for a while. That's not going to happen, but we are going to get one.
8: Yes.
9: I think that's going to happen. Spencer Pratt in L.A. looking good. You did mention that we have weeks of counting. Yes, it is a ridiculous system here. Yesterday was primary day, but June is primary month. So if you go to the Secretary of State website, Vince, you will see a message right at the top that says there are 37 days until we certify this election. 37 days until they certify a primary election in California. As to your original question, how did we end up in this position where we've got two strong Republicans running for two important offices, and it looks like they're in a winning position? Well, we got this way because of Democrats. As you know, and I know you talk about this every day, but California really is the test case for Democrat socialism and Democrat insanity. And I was just talking about this today on my podcast. You can find more at justkiradavis.com. But, you know, Democrats in California have had the supermajority here for so long, and they have been able to act with impunity for so long, that their weakness is that they think that nothing can ever change, and they think that no one will ever know what they're doing and point it out. But we've gotten to the point here in California where life is so terrible for so many people, for almost everyone, and the degradation is right in front of your eyes wherever you go. No one can ignore it anymore. So that's what's happening. Were people voting for Republicans yesterday? Well, yeah, the Republican base was, but really what people were voting for, Vince, is change. And Steve Hilton's sort of campaign slogan last night, I was at his election night party, was change is coming. And I think that's what you've saw, that's what you've seen here in the past few months as we've been ramping up to primary day, and that's what you're seeing right now.
8: It seems like in the case, if there's any commonality between Steve Hilton and Spencer Pratt, two very different human beings, but one thing I've detected in both of them is a deep empathy for the people of California. Steve Hilton said last night in his remarks, very hopeful remarks about what comes next and his chances of winning the general election. He said that it doesn't matter whether or not you voted for him. He's fighting for you. He's fighting for you. Not a message I feel like Democrats would share at all these days. And then Spencer Pratt, he's speaking about just real raw issues. When he describes what's going on in L.A. right now, Kira, it sounds to me like a third world country. Drugs, homelessness, fentanyl, needles everywhere, human waste, people torturing animals. It sounds just completely awful. It's no wonder people are looking for change.
9: No, it is. It is like a third world country. Matter of fact, I was talking to my good friend the other day, born and raised in L.A., still lives there, and she was telling me, Kira, I can't go downtown anymore. She's a single woman, so she doesn't have a partner to, you know, walk around with her, and she was like, I can't go downtown because you're not even safe in your car downtown. If you get stopped at a red light, in some spaces, you are just surrounded by fentanyl zombies. It's a scary experience. So really, what you see on TV is real. In fact, it's more real than that. You're not even seeing the half of it. So I think people have, they have had enough. And, you know, you're talking, when you watch Spencer on the trail, you see people talking to him going, look, I'm a Democrat. I voted for Karen Bass. I vote for all Democrats. But, you know, the other day when I was walking my kid to school, we had to do an end run around a homeless guy who was passed out naked in our pathway. And I just can't take this anymore. There's no, we're not helping these people. And that's what people are noticing in California events, is that for all the insults people have about us California voters, we're very generous people. We pass a lot of taxes. We fund a lot of programs to get people off the streets and mental health, all of that. And right now, Californians are looking at their wallets, they're looking at their bank accounts, and then they're looking at the streets, and they're going, these things don't add up. I have voted for help. I have voted for change. I have voted against Republicans and against Donald Trump. All the things Democrats told me to do, and it's not any better here. In fact, it's worse than ever. And all Democrats have right now is MAGA, Trump, MAGA. And I just think it's ringing very hollow right now, because you can accuse Spencer Pratt of being MAGA, you can accuse Steve Hilton of being MAGA, and you can say it's a bad thing that Donald Trump supports them, but at the end of the day, we're all paying the same taxes, we're all wading through the same human feces, we're all looking at the same degraded education system. Do you know, Vince, that yesterday our governor had the nerve to remind us that we have another 2 cent tax increase on our gas tax coming up July 1st. So in the midst of all this, they're still telling us how much money they're taking from us.
8: Yeah, while he and his, and the first partner, he doesn't even call her his wife, were celebrating Pride Month instead of trying to make the state safer and more affordable. It's really disgusting. It's really sick. You know, when the Pacific Palisades burned down, Kira, I, like many others across the country, looked at that and said, those homes are not getting rebuilt anytime soon. Those Democrats are going to get in the way. There's no chance that these people, as wealthy as many of them are and democratic as many of them are, they're not going to get their homes rebuilt because Democrats are going to get in their way. And sure enough, that's what happened. They radicalized Spencer Pratt. They turned him into an elective candidate for elective office. And now he's getting closer to becoming the mayor of L.A. potentially. Do you think that experience woke up any California voters watching as Democrats mismanaged the most obvious thing they could have possibly done, which is get out of the way?
9: 1,000%. In fact, if you go to my website, justkiradavis.com, J-U-S-T, and you look up an article from last year during the fires, it's called Burning Away the Last of Our Fog. And I wrote about it in the midst of the fires while we're dealing with all of that. And I said, look, I am seeing something happen right now on the ground in California that I have never seen. The electorate is changing. Everyone is mad. Everyone is angry. Everyone has been affected by these fires, even if you weren't in Los Angeles yet. Family you were worrying about, it affected transportation in the state, it affected gas prices, everything. So there was no escaping. The fires, there was no, there was unfortunate people who really couldn't escape and lost everything. But for the rest of us, there was no escaping the absolute malfeasance of Democrats. I mean, how can you look at an empty reservoir, people watching their, the fire department standing in front of a burning home with a dripping hose. They want to work. They want to save this home. The water wasn't there, and it wasn't there on purpose. Absolutely. People are sick and tired of it, and the fires last year was an absolute changing moment. I promise you, it changed the minds of the electorate in California. Not to say, oh, I should be voting Republican. That's not what's happening here. What's happening here is people are going, I should be voting differently. These people have taken advantage of me. They've taken advantage of our desperation. And it turns out they're liars. They talk a big game about caring for us and caring for everybody. But when push comes to shove, they only care for themselves.
8: It's, you know, it's crazy to me, Kira, and I'm sure you have to live this all the time. But and I'm not trying to be insulting to every California voter. There's a lot of good Americans in California who've been fighting for a very long time for their state. But there are some very dense voters in that state. So stubborn. And I wonder sometimes, do they even have access to the internet? Are they in touch with reality in any way? Because does it really take burning your house down to have a political realization? Like, for instance, President Trump for years has been saying, you know, it would be good for California if they had better forest management, if they would just burn out the underbrush, get rid of all that fuel that keeps fueling all of these horrific fires. And then he gets mocked for it. Oh, what an idiot. And then all the homes burned down. You got entire communities burning down. Does anybody finally put their head up and go, you know, that Donald Trump, the media was lying to me about him. He was right about that.
9: Yeah, I think a lot of people have. I think a lot of people have done that, you know, and did that in 24 and came over across the aisle. You know, Trump said something interesting the other day, and I think he's right. He was talking about Spencer Pratt's chances to win. He said, oh, there's a lot of cheating. We know there's a lot of cheating. He said, look, if Jesus Christ had come down himself and counted the votes in California in 2024, I would have won California. I think he's right. I think there's a lot more Trump voters in the state of California than we are being told. Remember, Democrats own all the systems, all the counting systems.
8: Yep.
9: So I do think, yeah, there are a lot of people who are going, I may have been wrong. All I want is help. I don't want the lectures. I don't want the right versus left binary. All I want is help. And that's where we are in California. As for our voters here insane, well, I don't know if you've had the chance to, like, witness a gay pride parade in L.A. or San Francisco, or if you've seen the representatives in San Francisco, but the answer to your question is yes. There are many insane people here in California.
8: Jim keeps trying to get me to go. I'm like, Jim, I don't have time for that, man. I just can't get out there for that. That's wild. But you're right.
9: Let us clean the place up, Vince. Let us clean up first, and then we'll invite you out for a good time.
8: Okay, good. It is a beautiful state. My dad, actually, for a time, he was, just to personalize it a little bit, he was the commanding general at Camp Pendleton down there in Southern California.
9: Oh, wow.
8: God,
9: I live very close to Camp Pendleton. Yeah,
8: it was so pretty. He had an Oceanside address, and man, what a beautiful state. And I was like, man, how could they screw this? Democrats can do it. They can screw up anything.
9: Yes.
8: So the elections. That's the other side of this. So yeah, you do have some dense voters, but there's the fraud issue. The thing that I dwell on a lot here is that California has something called legalized ballot harvesting, where it is really one of the sickest ways to possibly run an election. You have third-party political operatives handling ballots, deciding whether or not they even make it to their final destination. How important is it to California and the country's future that we resolve that?
9: We have to resolve our entire electoral system. I've talked about this a lot today. The jungle primaries have to go. Everybody out there in normal America, if you see anything called a jungle primary coming your way, fight it, run far away. It is a scam, and it has led to one-party rule in this state for 16 years. And we do have top to bottom cleaning up to do. We've been doing some work thanks to the help of the DOJ, with purging voter rolls. That's going on, but we actually really need DOJ investigations to go on here. The system is totally corrupt. And I know there's a lot of people out there going, okay, Kira, well, how do you expect to win then? How is Steve Hilton going to win a general election? And you know there's cheating. Well, it's got to be too big to rig. We are aware of this. You know, we've got to win. But in order to win, we're going to have to be really strategic, and it's got to be too big to rig. And then when we go in, we got to go in loaded for bear. We can't go in with wimps and weak people. We got to go in blazing and ready to change everything. We got to go in like we're not going to get another election cycle.
8: You know, America has gone on for 250 years by fighting against all odds. We can do it again. Do it for your children.
9: Agreed.
8: Do it for your grandchildren. Don't roll over and die. That's pathetic. Stay in the fight no matter the odds. Kira Davis, I know you always do. Thank you for bringing us that perspective from California. I mean, she's proof. A conservative in California? Yeah, you're proof. Thank you, Kira. Great to talk to you.
9: Thanks, Vince. Take care.
8: At the website, again, it's not KiraDavis.com. It's just KiraDavis.com. All three words. More ahead on The Vince Show.
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10: 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IBM's annual CEO study shows that adopting new tools is no longer enough. 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The study found that 76% of organizations now have a chief AI officer, up from 26% a year ago, and nearly two-thirds of CEOs say they are comfortable using AI to help inform major strategic decisions. The study also showed that organizations with an AI-first leadership approach are scaling more AI initiatives than their peers. The message is clear. 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
11: You know, I've been going after a lot of Republicans today because they deserve it. You know who I like, though? Congressman Brandon Gill. Brandon Gill's always delivering. That guy, I don't know what it is. I think it's because producer Jim put him in office. I think that's the explanation for this. He knows how to pick them, that Jim. And Congressman Brandon Gill, I've got a good clip from him coming up here on the program. Yes, Brandon Gill. If I had Brandon Gill come by the house, I bet you the first thing he would talk about is that wonderful tree. And then we would get to his incredible performances in the United States House of Representatives. Here he is today going after a Democrat Ohio State Senator and asking her if she's perfectly happy with how Somali immigration has served her state. Listen to the nonsense that comes out of her face.
0: Senator Antonio, thank you for being here. Has Somali immigration been good for Ohio?
12: You know, that's really outside of my purview of
0: You're a state senator. Would you like to see more immigration
12: from Somalia? As far as
11: oh my goodness.
12: I'm processing your question, and I have to say that I was almost brought to tears just now.
0: 72% of Somali immigrants are on welfare.
12: The rate and the level of hateful rhetoric based on false information.
0: You're defrauding your state at an astounding rate. And I think most Ohioans have a problem
12: with that. The lack of even humanity to group a group of people together.
0: I think it's inhumane to allow your own state to be defrauded at astounding rates.
12: I am
0: shocked. Billions of dollars taken out of the pockets of working class people.
12: I am
0: going to criminal fraudsters. I certainly have a major problem with that.
12: In every community, there are good people and there are bad people.
13: We're regular order.
12: But to try to
13: say we're not supposed to disrespect
12: is shocking to me. I am shocked and appalled.
0: Already out of time.
11: Wow, listen to that. She's shocked and appalled, Jim. She's shocked and appalled. Now, I believe, how did that start again? Wasn't it a question? Wasn't it the world's most simple question? You know, she could have chosen a lane. If she thinks that Somali immigration has been great for Ohio, why didn't she say it? Why did it become an attack session on Brandon Gill? Because, man, that truth is deeply uncomfortable. She did not want to talk about it. Remember the question?
0: Senator Antonio, thank you for being here. Has Somali immigration been good for Ohio?
11: That's why she lost her mind. He didn't call her like a fat pig or something. He didn't sit up there and was like, you're a jerk. I want to start with, you're a complete idiot. He didn't insult her. He asked her a question that deserves an adult answer. If she really wants to support what's happened to her state, then support it. She didn't. She instantly turned it into an attack. In fact, it took her a second to find her footing. She forgot her Democrat talking points for a moment. She was like, and then she delivered the sob story, the crocodile tears. I was almost brought to tears. And then accused him of racism. You're a bigot. You're a bigot. You're a bigot. No, you know what he is? An American congressman who's telling the truth. In fact, he's a rare commodity. We like him. He's a rare asset to have in the United States Congress. Somebody will just say it like it is. It wasn't that long ago. These Republicans, Democrats, they would have all been scared to tell the truth about something like this. The New York Times said it in November. The New York Times had a full-blown report. They said, you know, Somali immigration, kind of complicated because the culture includes stealing from the government at scale. Not complicated to me. If you're going to steal from me, don't come at all. Brandon Gill has it right. Good for him. I'll be back with you tomorrow on The Vince Show. Subscribe to The Vince Podcast. You will love it.
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8: Increased hostilities. I'm Pam Husso, Fox News. The fragile ceasefire between the U.S. and Iran is being tested.
9: Iran once again firing over both ballistic missiles and drones on their neighbors here in the Gulf, raising questions over the future of a possible peace deal between the U.S. and Iran. Now, U.S. CENTCOM confirming those strikes happening after its forces struck Iranian radar sites and shot down four one-way attack drones. U.S. officials say Iran then fired seven ballistic missiles towards both Kuwait and Bahrain. CENTCOM confirming six of those missiles were intercepted and the seventh did not reach its intended target. Now, Iran continues to leverage what's happening in Lebanon. Despite a U.S.-backed ceasefire, Israeli forces and Iranian-backed militant group Hezbollah are still exchanging strikes. Iran's foreign minister says if the fighting doesn't stop in Lebanon, then the entire war could restart.
8: Fox's Jeff Paul in Dubai. Criminals from coast to coast are being put on notice. FBI Director Kash Patel tells Fox a nationwide initiative aimed at curbing summertime crime is underway.
10: There's too many criminals in our street, but thanks to President Trump and this relentless law enforcement administration with Attorney General Todd Blanche, we're arresting and convicting them in record numbers. And that's what you're going to see in every single community. As of 2 days ago, we launched another campaign plan strategically based on information and assets in the field.
8: Since the launch of Operation Summer Heat 2.0, the FBI has announced more than 32 arrests. Congress is on the verge of providing a sizable infusion of cash to the Department of Homeland Security. The nearly $70 billion package, which cleared the Republican-led Senate this week, now heads to the House. The legislation will allow the Trump administration to continue its nationwide immigration enforcement operations. Pro-immigrant advocates call the bill an ATM for ICE. 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
20: Quiet enough start to the weekend. Partial sunshine. Temperatures starting the day in the 60s, climbing into the 80s. As we go through the afternoon, a front approaches, and there will be the chance of a few scattered showers or storms. That threat winds down tonight. Lows again back down near 60. And it looks like we'll be in the 70s with a few lingering showers around on Sunday. From Stormwatch 9 Weather Center, I'm meteorologist Kevin Scarupa.

0: Rising from the heart of the swamp, a beacon of truth is casting its light. From sea to shining sea, The Vince Show. Here's Vince Colonnaise.
1: 844-484-3872, 844-4 the USA. That's the way to join us today, from coast to coast. From sea to shining sea, get in here on the program. Always appreciate your contributions. The Biden family revenge tour continues right now. You know, there's nobody the Democrats want to hear from less than Joe Biden, Jill Biden, and Hunter Biden. So, of course, the Biden family has chosen right now, going into the midterms, to make a very public return to the scene. And it's driving Democrats absolutely batty. And I love every last moment of it. It is just hilarious. Jim, have you seen Hunter Biden on Twitter at all? Have you seen him lately?
2: Yes, over and over again.
1: He's all over Twitter right now. I'm sorry, it's called X now, with respect to Elon Musk and his ownership of the company. But he's all over X right now. And it doesn't seem like there's a single person he can resist responding to. Every rando on all of X is talking to Hunter Biden, and Hunter Biden's talking to everybody. Oh, no, that wasn't my pot or whatever. What was it again? Cocaine. It wasn't my cocaine in the White House. I promise it wasn't mine. And then people are sharing different things from the laptop, and he's identifying the date that the photos were taken. It's all so crazy. And the last thing Democrats want right now is for him to be in public, running his mouth, or typing out anything on social media. Democrats would like you to forget that Joe Biden was ever the pretend president of the United States. That they don't want you thinking about it. Last time you thought about it, you voted for Trump. They don't want you thinking about it. Going into the midterms, they don't want to remind you of the open border chaos. They don't want to remind you of the inflation that was completely out of control, the chaos, the death, the destruction. They don't want to remind you about any of that. That test played out already. Voters said, to hell with that. We're going with Trump. I like that so much better. So going into these midterms, the last thing they need are the Bidens to return. But yet, Jill is running around right now. Jill's doing public appearance after public appearance, telling the most transparent lies anyone's ever seen. I didn't know that Joe was cognitively declining. That debate, that was the only time I ever saw anything like that. I was shocked by it. She lies. And then she does interview after interview after interview where she lies about it. And then the media are trying to figure out, how do we talk about this? How do we talk about this? I mean, I want you to listen to some of these. We've played a lot of those clips where she talked about him being non-compos mentis and then pretending like it only happened once. But there's other things, like Jill coming out and saying, you know, we chose Kamala. You know that, right? What do you mean, we? Who's we? You were the first lady. What do you have to do with picking anybody? We chose Kamala, which is another way of saying I chose Kamala or something. I don't know what she's saying here, but she's definitely saying that Joe was not of sound mind.
3: Joe and Kamala, me, Doug, I thought we were a great team. We chose Kamala, or Joe chose Kamala to be VP, and so we were supportive of her. And look, when Joe got out, he handed over the reins to Kamala. He had full confidence in her. I went out on the road a lot for Kamala.
1: Uh-huh.
3: And honestly, I truly believed she was going to win.
1: But she hates Kamala. She hates her. I love that the lies continue to this very day. She utterly loathes Kamala Harris. She took it personally. When Jill attacked Joe and called him a racist, she said, don't you dare. Don't you dare. That's the Biden family breadwinner right there. How are we going to get access to American taxpayer dollars if the voters think my husband's a racist because you said it on a debate stage? She hated Kamala for that. Remember the reporting on this? Politico had a big report on it. Behind the scenes, Jill Biden. I'm sorry, I'm going to have to censor this. I'm going to have to figure out a way to do this. Ready? Jill Biden said, go yourself, she said about Kamala Harris. And she never lived that down, ever. In fact, you heard her say recently in another interview that she had to walk out of the room when Joe told Kamala that he was being thrown out of the race by Obama. I'm leaving. And she said, are you going to endorse me? Are you going to endorse me right now? Are you going to endorse me right now, Joe? And Jill couldn't even be there. It was so deeply uncomfortable for her because she hates Kamala so much, she couldn't even be in the room for it. I can't even process it. It's great. Jill was also asked this week, what was this, The View, Jim? Yeah, it was the View. She was talking about how Hunter Biden has a child. She didn't mention that he's got another child, Navy Joan. Remember Navy Joan? Remember? The girl that the Bidens ignore? They won't hang her stocking at Christmas. They pretend like they don't even have a grandchild. Here's Jill once again acting as if she doesn't have a granddaughter by way of Hunter.
3: Hunter is, oh my gosh, Hunter is doing so great, and he's sober. He has a beautiful child. I mean, yes. Who's named Bo? He named his son after Bo, and Bo named his son after Hunter. So, yeah, just shows the bond.
2: Yeah.
4: Well, you know, the book is spectacular.
3: Thank you.
4: So our thanks to Jill Biden, the new book.
1: It's so crazy. She won't even mention her granddaughter? What kind of grandmother is this? Doesn't that strike you as weird? I mean, it's cruel is what it is, but isn't that strange?

come with parenting. Those grandparents have already done that. Now they just get the sweet moments. They get to spoil the grandkids. Weird. Totally weird. Yes, they're back out in public demonstrating how out of control they are again. And this has led to some pretty hysterical fighting among all these Biden people. So the other day, Jill was doing another event with Whoopi Goldberg. But, of course, they go to their favorite propagandist to try and, you know, burnish the image here. And so Whoopi Goldberg is sitting on a stage doing an interview with Jill at the 92nd Y in New York City. And at the end of this thing, Joe comes teeter-tottering up to the stage and grabs the microphone. And Jill, you could tell that Jill was trying to talk him down. Like, would you please not do this? Like, this is not your event. I don't even know why you're doing this. But Joe grabbed the microphone, and he announced, Jim, this is hysterical. He announced that his book is coming out in September. Now, Jill straight up says, do I have to remind him this is my event? She says, kind of half-jokingly, get him the hell off the microphone. He goes, my book, which comes out in September, read it, he says. And Jim, I heard this, and I started laughing out loud. I love this. Joe's book is coming out 2 months before the midterms? Can it get any better than this? Democrats want to memory hole this guy so badly. They want him to go away entirely. They don't want to talk about him. And here he is saying, my book's coming out. I'm going on book tour in September. So Jill's on book tour right now. Joe's going on book tour in September. Hunter Biden's all over social media. It's hard to get better than this. I'm having a great time with all of this. If the Bidens are going to contribute positively to the country, it's going to be in the demise of the Democrat Party. That's the way they'll contribute these days. And what do they have to lose? Think about it. They got thrown out unceremoniously of their own party. The Biden family wanted to stay in office. Obama trebucheted them out of office. He got what's his face? George Clooney to write the hit in the New York Times. I was with him. I was on that stage. It's time to take him out. That Joe, he's not the same as he used to be. He's lost some speed on that fastball. And so they got rid of him. So now the Bidens, they don't have access to the money operation anymore. They don't have access to the taxpayer dollar that was enriching the family, the inside arrangements, all of that. That's collapsing around them. So what's left? Revenge. It's underway. In fact, a former Biden spokesman by the name of Andrew Bates. Do you remember his name? Remember him? Andrew Bates was one of the more comically dishonest people in a Biden White House full of dishonest people. Andrew Bates, I think he's kind of a young whippersnapper type, but he was just so thoroughly dishonest. Every time questions would be raised about Biden's cognitive ability, it was Andrew Bates who would rush to the microphone or rush to social media to tell you that Joe Biden was like an Olympic athlete. Biden, just an incredible guy, just never sleeps, works relentlessly, smartest man in the room. Andrew Bates was the one who was cooking up all of these lies. And everybody thought, whether or not the media wanted to admit it, that he was ridiculous. Like, you're being ridiculous. In fact, you're embarrassing yourself by saying these things. We can see how degraded Joe Biden is. But Andrew Bates would stick up for him, right? He would constantly come out and say Biden is the smartest, fittest president to ever serve. And recently, somebody asked Andrew Bates whether or not this was a good idea, that the Bidens were back out in public doing all of this. And apparently, Bates said, you know, I just don't know why we have to resurface all of this right now. He said, quote, I don't understand why that painful conversation for the party needs to be publicly reopened right now. Okay. Well, that's an honest assessment, basically. He's like, I don't know why we need to revisit this right now. Not exactly helping the Democrats. Jill Biden responded to this. Did you see this? She's angry at the single most loyal spokesman the Bidens have ever had, this guy Andrew. She said, quote, I want to say to Andrew, call me up and say it to my face. Say it to my face. So now she's attacking Andrew Bates, and it keeps getting better. A former Biden spokeswoman, they call her a spokesperson, because on the left, everybody's androgynous. Nobody has a gender. She's a spokesperson, because she's insecure about being a woman. Why are you so insecure? Women are great. You're a spokeswoman. Embrace it. Her name is, what the heck is this lady's name? Roderica Applewaite is her name. She calls herself a spokesperson. She went on the record and said the following about the Bidens.

0: Why are we rehashing years-old scores and clinging to relevancy to sell books about palace intrigue within a wing that doesn't even exist anymore, meaning the Biden wing? Focusing on this instead of the bleak reality Americans have been experiencing in the same time frame is exactly why we lost in 24. So this is opening up all this infighting that's going on the left right now. Fury over the fact that the Bidens are back out in public. So here's my wish, my fervent wish, as we move forward through these midterms. I hope that the Bidens have about as public of a book tour as anybody's ever had. I just need them to be everywhere. I need them to be front and center in front of the American people so that every last voter can be reminded of why Democrats should continue to stay far, far away from power. More ahead on The Vince Show.
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11: You remember the name Rahm Emanuel? Remember that guy? Old Obama chief of staff, the guy who said that I never let a crisis go to waste. Whenever you dwell on, why is it the Democrats are always trying to derive power from the misery of Americans? Well, that's a Rahm Emanuel strategy. Never let a crisis go to waste. Exploit it to advance the power of the government and, more importantly, the Democrat Party. Rahm is so obviously running for president in 2028. So obvious. Now, he told a crowd a couple days ago in Boston at the WBUR festival that he is thinking about it. He said, if I was thinking of doing it, which I am, I'm not announcing it here. Okay, you just announced you are thinking about doing it. So there's Rahm Emanuel saying that. Also, he's been, Axios reported earlier this year, he's been working up all these policy positions. He wants to ban federal employees from betting in prediction markets, and he wants work training for retired service members, and he wants mandatory retirement for politicians at age 75. In other words, he's coming up with policy ideas for the foundation of a presidential run. And he just sat down with Katie Couric. Remember her? She's still out there somewhere. And he gave this assessment of the Democrat Party this week.
12: Why do you think people feel so negatively about the Democratic Party?
13: Because we earned their disrespect the hard way. Look, when your back's against the wall, you can't make a mortgage payment. You can't go to the doctor's visit because you can't afford it. Or you're stealing money out of your 401k that you know is for your retirement, but you're doing it to pay your bills today. You expect the Democratic Party to show up. Two things. We told you, things are great. You just don't know it yet. And B, we're running around, closed schools for 2 years when you didn't have to, and then when we opened them, we blow open the bathroom door in the locker room, and we didn't actually worry about the classroom.
11: Listen to what he's saying. Listen to this move.
13: We earned their anger. Because when they're holding on to that windowsill with everything they got, they're digging their nails into the concrete on the windowsill or the wood, they want us to help them. And we either told them they were wrong, or B, we got ourselves wrapped around what I call a cultural cul-de-sac and kept going around in a circle talking to ourselves. This isn't that hard. Now, I want to be... In 2016, I was mayor. I signed a bill a decade ago on bathroom access. Never took my eye off of the graduation rate.
11: He was pushing the tranny stuff, he said.
13: I get it. It's acceptance. But we went as a party from acceptance to advocacy. That's not our role.
12: You mean on trans rights?
13: On trans issues. So my thing is, when you say, well, how did we get here? We worked really hard at it. We did things that were really ridiculous. We let a border get out of control. When it came to public safety, we talked about defunding the police.
11: Listen to
13: when
11: this.
13: It came to an ethnic group, we called him Latinx, and nobody else in that group ever identified himself.
11: He thinks he can establish
13: way.
11: A moderate
13: rather
11: lane.
13: Rather than worry about classroom excellence, we were worried about bathroom and locker room access. So they were angry. And look at all the polling that's out there. Look at all the focus groups out there. Democrats tell you, stop talking about these cultural issues, conveying that these are priority issues.
11: There is no moderate lane. Your base is way too radical. More ahead.

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1: 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IBM's annual CEO study shows that adopting new tools is no longer enough. 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The study found that 76% of organizations now have a chief AI officer, up from 26% a year ago, and nearly two-thirds of CEOs say they are comfortable using AI to help inform major strategic decisions. The study also showed that organizations with an AI-first leadership approach are scaling more AI initiatives than their peers. The message is clear. 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
10: Quiet enough start to the weekend. Partial sunshine. Temperatures starting the day in the 60s, climbing into the 80s. As we go through the afternoon, a front approaches, and there will be the chance of a few scattered showers or storms. That threat winds down tonight. Lows again back down near 60. And it looks like we'll be in the 70s with a few lingering showers around on Sunday. From Stormwatch 9 Weather Center, I'm meteorologist Kevin Scarupa.
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12: Out of control inflation. It's you printing money we don't have. It's you leaving our grandchildren in debt. That's the problem. It's not your messaging. But of course, you hear Rahm Emanuel. You see the stunt that he was trying to pull on the trans stuff just there? He's like, well, it's one thing to accept. It's another to advocate. As he was trying to draw some new line. He wanted to shift the debate a little bit. He thought this was really clever. What do you mean accept? Accept. No, nobody accepts men inside of women's bathrooms, you psycho. Nobody should accept men in women's prisons, men in women's sports, you psycho. Advocate for allowing this kind of abuse? That's enough. That's awful. That's awful. So no, you don't get to create a new category here to absolve yourself for your role, Rahm Emanuel, in advancing that madness, which of course you were involved in. How did Chicago fare under Rahm Emanuel? Did it get better? Did Chicago dramatically improve when Rahm Emanuel was the chief executive of the city? Go ahead, Jim.
13: No.
12: No. Thank you, Leslie. Leslie's still employed. That's why we can still use that audio. For now. But here's one more element I want you to think about when it comes to the Democrat Party and the way that they choose presidential nominees. I know we've got some time. I know we're heading into the midterms. But just to keep this in your mind, what the voters in their party want doesn't meaningfully dictate what the party elders actually do. Unlike on the Republican side, voters have a massive say because there are real primaries, and that's how Donald Trump kept getting elected. That was against the interest of the establishment. They didn't want Donald Trump to be the nominee. That was a voter-powered movement that put him into office in the first place, and then once again. Establishment Republicans, again, remember how this went down. When President Trump left office the first time, they wrote his obituary. Establishment Republicans were done with him. They wanted him to disappear for good. People like Bill Cassidy and Thumbelina and John Cornyn were perfectly content with President Trump not in any way being a part of their lives anymore. Oh, finally he's gone. Finally. Oh, and he's not coming back. Oh, he came back. The voters sent him back. On the Republican side, voters have a say. The Democrat side? No, not exactly. Now, the leaders in that party are very intimidated by their base, no question, because they have encouraged the kind of lunacy that we've seen play out on all these like awful assassination attempts on President Trump and everybody around him. There's an assassination culture on the left, unfortunately. Half of their party's base is comfortable with political assassinations as a means to fulfill their power goals. That's just true. Rutgers University survey, April of last year. 40% of them think that President Trump's been faking all of the assassination attempts on President Trump. There's a madness that's overtaken that party completely. And yes, the party leadership is very intimidated by them. But man, it doesn't stop them from rigging elections, does it? In their own party, it doesn't stop them. 2016, they rigged the election for Hillary Clinton. Debbie Wasserman Schultz got fired as the chairwoman of the DNC on the first day of the Democrat convention. You guys remember this? Remember? She was supposed to open the convention. She didn't. Why? She got fired that day. Why is that? Why did Debbie Wasserman Schultz get fired? Because they were caught in the emails and in everything else. They were caught rigging the primary to prevent Bernie Sanders having any sort of ascendance. They needed to rig the primary for Hillary. So they did. They did. They did it again in 2020. It didn't matter what the voters wanted. They threw the whole field out. Obama did in order to get Biden the nomination, in order to once again stop Bernie Sanders' rise in the party. That's what their crazy voters wanted. They wanted Bernie. They worked to stop what their voters wanted. And they imposed the guy who can't think on the whole country and first on the Democrat Party. In 2024, Joe Biden wanted to be president again. The party decided, no, you're not going to be president again. Despite the fact that Democrat primary voters chose Biden, to the extent that they voted for anybody, they voted for Biden. They said, okay, let's see, he's our guy. Not a single Democrat primary vote for Kamala. She was imposed on the party. It's a rigged system. So could they have somebody who comes in and tries to sweet-talk the country into some sort of false sense of complacency about the status of the Democrat Party? Yeah, they could. That's why when I look at a guy like Rahm, I say don't count him out. Because among Democrat primary voters, you know how Rahm Emanuel's polling right now? 1%. Nobody wants that guy. You know who they want? This is insane. They're gluttons for punishment. They love abuse. This is like so masochistic. They want Kamala, which in a sense, I kind of hope the Democrat primary voters get their way for once. They never do, but I hope they get their way there for once, because wouldn't that be great if we had a MAGA candidate against Kamala Harris again? Hell, if we had J.D. Vance against Kamala Harris, wouldn't that be wonderful? It'd be wonderful. Kamala Harris is so stupid and so unlikable. It's so perfect. She has a terrible track record. Compare her record as vice president to J.D. Vance's. Man, what a matchup that would be. It'd be so good for the country. But I don't know. I don't think Democrat primary voters are going to get their way again. My suspicion is they're going to have a nominee imposed on them. The party elders, led by Barack Hussein Obama, are going to pick somebody and force that person down the throats of the Democrats. And those Democrat voters are going to give the old, thank you, sir, may I have another. They love this kind of abuse, apparently. Because, you know, if I was a Democrat primary voter, God forbid, but if I was, the last person I'd want to sign up for again was Kamala freaking Harris. She was forced on our party, and she sucked so much? No, hell no. But they want her. That's what they want. So we'll see if they get what they want. But just keep your eyes open here. Rahm Emanuel is about as establishment as it gets. He's one of Obama's boys, clearly. And if Obama decides to do his finger snapping again and choose who the nominee is, could be Rahm. Could be Rahm. So eyes open on that one.
13: Thank you, sir, man.
12: Yes, they love it. They just love that kind of abuse. It's really great. Let's see what else we have going on. You know, I have a fun story for you. I say fun. It's not that fun. Obviously, we want to resolve the Iran conflict and denuclearize the country. But I've got to tell you, I'm watching the president work here, and I think that there's some very interesting things going on behind the scenes with this Iran deal. President's navigating towards it. He had a big Oval Office event yesterday, including giving an update on the status of the reflecting pool in between the Lincoln Memorial and the Washington Monument. You know, as we speak, as you're listening to my voice right now, the reflecting pool is being filled with water, which is supposed to be filled with. We're filling it with water. It looks really good. Jim is keeping an eye in the sky. He's kind of our... he's our chopper coverage today. He's watching all of the webcams to observe the status of the reflecting pool, and hour by hour, it's filling up, and it looks really good. Contrary to the left wing fan fiction, they're really hoping. How badly do Democrats want the reflecting pool to look like crap? Really badly, really badly. They're rooting for ugliness because they want it to reflect poorly on President Trump. I think once the reflecting pool is completely filled, those Democrats should go all stare into it and reflect on themselves and realize how ugly they are for rooting against the United States of America. It hurts you. It hurts you. That kind of ugliness internally, by the way, starts to reflect externally. Have you ever noticed that? Somebody who's very vicious all the time, somebody who allows evil to overtake them, eventually you can see it physically on them. It has a physical effect on them. Slow down. It's not good for your soul. Stop it. Stop it. You'll be a happier person. You'll even look better. I guarantee it. I'm doing this for you. This is free advice for the left. You want to be healthier? Stop being so angry all the time. Just celebrate some beauty once in a while. So the reflecting pool's filling up. President Trump was bragging about that, rightfully so, yesterday. But he also took some questions, and some of the conversation was about Iran. And I was very encouraged because the president said yesterday that Iran negotiations are actually going remarkably well, despite the fact that we keep getting headlines about exchanges of gunfire and the Iranians are throwing missiles in every direction. The president said, actually, things are going well. Listen to the president.
14: Given Iran's attacks on Kuwait, this latest attack on Kuwait, is the ceasefire with Iran still on?
15: Well, you know, there's a reason for everything. And we hit them pretty hard the night before and actually last night. And what it was explained to me, I said, all right, so we'll do that. But we've been hitting them pretty hard. Some people would say they were slightly provoked. because we took a strong action for a different reason. So they were reciprocating it.
16: Mr. President, can you explain why
15: the negotiation itself has gone very well, actually. Very well.
16: Mr. President.
15: It could happen. I mean, if it happens, and it might not happen, you know, who knows? But if it happens, it could happen, like, over the weekend.
12: Okay, that seems like a big deal. That seems like a very big deal. Now, of course, the president's been very optimistic about achieving a deal now for some time, and keeps giving near-term timelines for when he thinks a deal might happen. Doesn't mean that we will have a deal. Anything could fall apart. But that was a great note of optimism from the president yesterday on the status of these negotiations. He was also asked about the nuclear dust that Iran has. This is, of course, deep underground, buried by our incredible attack on an entire mountain, buried under Operation Midnight Hammer. And here's President Trump talking about what it's going to take to get this dust.
17: You said last week that the U.S. would go in and dig out the buried nuclear material in
15: with them. Right.
17: Did Iran actually agree to that?
15: Well, it depends on what day you're talking about. They did agree, and then sometimes they agreed. Well, that's what I'm saying. It's one of the things we talk about. It's very overrated. I'm the one that overrated it. I thought, to me, it was important. To other people, it's not important, because those beautiful B-2 right here, the B-2 bombers, they obliterated. You know, when CNN said maybe it was an obliteration, they knew, I mean, before the pilots even came back home, before anybody saw the site. But then the Atomic Energy Commission went, they said it was obliterated. And that stuff is buried underneath a mountain that virtually collapsed. It's very, very hard to get it. But nevertheless, I want to get it. We're the only ones, us and probably China, are the only two countries that have the equipment where you can do
12: it. Look, what he's saying is, I want to get this stuff. We've got the capability to do it. This is a part of the negotiation. That's obviously clear. My thing throughout all of this is, we want to get all of the enriched uranium out of Iran. That's my non-negotiable, and we can make that happen, but don't you worry your little heads. I mean, the reality is, Iran can't even get to the stuff anyway right now. It's buried so deep under a mountain, they don't even have the capability to grab this stuff. But we do, and I want it. That's the president's position on this. We've got more coming up. What is a ceasefire? When is a ceasefire not a ceasefire? When you're exchanging gunfire, is it still a ceasefire? The president's got a very interesting definition for us. It's coming up on The Vince Show.
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7: All right, I'm going to get back to the Iran stuff in a moment. I've got a lot more updates on Iran, but I have to take a brief diversion from that because I just got an email. I get these all the time, but this one caught my attention. I like it. I like it because the woman who emailed me is clearly on a journey. She doesn't realize it yet, but we're going to walk her through this. Her name's Adele. She just messaged me with the subject line, you. Now, Adele's upset. She's upset because she's wrestling with the fact that her worldview is changing, that the life that she's been living up until this moment has been a lie, but it doesn't have to be. We're going to help her. Here's what she said. Here's the message. You ready for it, Jim? I'm going to read it in its entirety. She says, you are a sinner. Ooh, that's a hell of a way to start. Well, first of all, it's true, so thank you for acknowledging what
8: that's
7: I too
8: the Bible,
7: acknowledge.
8: So.
7: Yeah, that's biblical, so that's good. So she's got that right. Broadcasting that Democrats like assassinations and hope for them. Further, here you are talking about President Biden again, because you know your guy, that would be Trump, who she's referring to, is rotten to the core and a complete disgrace in this country and worldwide. Your daily diatribes are awful. So she's listening daily. See, I told you that she's on a journey. She's clearly on a journey here. We know why you can't talk about current events, which, of course, that's what all I talk about, because there are none that don't make DJT look like a dangerous, aging, babbling idiot. All right, now, that's the whole message. Now, let me just say right up front, Adele, I really do hope you call in. You should. I would love to have this conversation with you on the air. It should not be limited to a text exchange here. We should chat. But on this, just so you know, Adele, because I'm walking you through this, I don't tell you anything that is unsupported by the facts. The reality here is the Democrats, by a majority, last year told Rutgers University researchers that they could justify the assassination of the President of the United States, that they think that assassination is a legitimate way to redress the kind of anger that you have within your heart right now towards Donald Trump. They think that's legit. Do you share that, Adele? You shouldn't. In fact, I can tell that Adele does have somewhere in her heart a sense of what is right and wrong. She's trying to sort through it right now. She just emailed me about it. And I'm sincerely giving you this advice, Adele. Open your heart. Open your eyes to what's going on. You're surrounded by people who are depraved right now. It doesn't have to be this way. You can break free. You really can. It's really awful. I am distressed about the assassination culture on the left. In fact, Charlie Kirk, before he was assassinated by one of these people last year, he too noticed this phenomenon. He was posting about the Rutgers University survey last year when it came out. It's very distressing. There have been now endless assassination attempts on the President of the United States by the same group of people. We've seen multiple assassination attempts against conservative-appointed Supreme Court justices. We just saw a swatting incident, an attempt against Amy Coney Barrett about a week or so ago. We watched as Congressman Steve Scalise was grievously wounded on a baseball field as a deranged left-wing lunatic opened fire on an entire baseball field full of Republicans, knowing that they were Republicans, targeting them with a list inside of his pocket that had their names on it. No, there's something very dark going on the left right now. And Adele, I am so grateful. I know that your intention was to try and rattle me into becoming a lefty or something today, but there's something going on internally for you right now. You even indicated you're listening daily. That's good. Stay with me. I'm going to help you along. And by the end of this, you and I are going to be standing shoulder to shoulder. I feel confident in this. We'll do it together, Adele. Thanks for emailing in. More ahead, I do want to tell you some Iran updates. We got a lot to talk about. More ahead on The Vince Show.

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4: Continues. I'm Paul Stevens, Fox News. The U.S. and Iran continuing to exchange fire, with the U.S. intercepting several missiles intended for Gulf allies.
5: Iran once again firing over both ballistic missiles and drones on their neighbors here in the Gulf, raising questions over the future of a possible peace deal between the U.S. and Iran. Now, U.S. CENTCOM confirming those strikes happening after its forces struck Iranian radar sites and shot down four one-way attack drones. U.S. officials say Iran then fired seven ballistic missiles towards both Kuwait and Bahrain. CENTCOM confirming six of those missiles were intercepted and the seventh did not reach its intended target. Now, Iran continues to leverage what's happening in Lebanon. Despite a U.S.-backed ceasefire, Israeli forces and Iranian-backed militant group Hezbollah are still exchanging strikes. Iran's foreign minister says if the fighting doesn't stop in Lebanon, then the entire war could restart.
4: And that's Fox's Jeff Paul in Dubai. The interior minister from Pakistan reportedly making his way to Tehran to try and continue talks between the U.S. and Iran. Monthly job numbers coming in higher than expected for May, surprising analysts now 2 months in a row.
6: The Department of Labor reported a gain of 172,000 jobs in May, more than analysts expected. And the March and April jobs numbers were revised up by 93,000 jobs. The president told reporters on Air Force One Friday,
7: "I hope the market starts to learn that when you have good numbers, the market should go up, not down."
6: But hot hiring and higher inflation could lead the Fed, under the new chair, Kevin Warsh, to raise interest rates. The president said he trusted Warsh.
7: "The reason they go down is if it's doing well, people say, no, we have to stop inflation. And it doesn't mean inflation. In fact, it could be just the opposite."
6: The numbers showed average hourly wages rose 3.4% compared to last May. Jessica Rosenthal, Fox News.
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20: God loves you and has an awesome plan for your life. 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Father, I turn from my sin. I receive Jesus Christ as my Savior and my Lord. 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I am yours. 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
22: Quiet enough start to the weekend. Partial sunshine. Temperatures starting the day in the 60s, climbing into the 80s. As we go through the afternoon, a front approaches, and there will be the chance of a few scattered showers or storms. That threat winds down tonight. Lows again back down near 60. And it looks like we'll be in the 70s with a few lingering showers around on Sunday. From Stormwatch 9 Weather Center, I'm meteorologist Kevin Skarupa.

0: rising from the heart of the swamp, a beacon of truth is casting its light. 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
1: 844-484-3872. 844-4 the USA. That's the way to join us today on a Friday. From coast to coast, from sea to shining sea. Let's get you in here on the program. The reflecting pool outside the Lincoln Memorial is now filling up hour by hour. Our eyes in the sky. Producer Jim, he keeps watching the webcam, observing the beautiful reflective water arriving. Jim, does it look great or does it look like crap? How does it look?
2: It looks fantastic right now. I see an actual night picture that Doug Burgum, your guest on Monday, by the way.
1: Yes, Doug Burgum will be here Monday.
2: A nice picture of the Washington Monument reflecting off of the almost filled reflecting pool.
1: Well, that's the point, isn't it? That's working as intended. That's wonderful. I love, you know, it's funny. I'm going to tell you what's about to happen. One of the most important reasons to listen to this program is because I will tell you what the future is. And then when it comes to pass, you'll say, you know, Vince told me all about that. Because this will look phenomenal, the left is going to attack it for being a distraction from everything else in the world. Like, why is he focused on this instead of that? Why is he? So they'll go from hating the project to begin with. He's making it so ugly. He's destroying it. And then when everyone universally agrees that it's beautiful, they'll say that he was wasting his time by dealing with it in the first place. And he wasn't wasting his time. You know, fixing that reflecting pool, there were tens of thousands of gallons of water leaking out of that thing at any given moment all the time because the whole thing was in a total state of disrepair. Was not well attended to. Nobody was looking after it. Tons of money was wasted on it. President Trump just fixed it up, and it looks great. It looks phenomenal. And we're a month out now from the 250th anniversary of our great country. And when people arrive at the nation's capital, at the National Mall, to watch the biggest fireworks show in world history, they will see those fireworks doubly well when they see them reflect off of that beautiful reflecting pool. So thank you to the president and the whole team for working on that. Very, very cool. So while those guys are actually getting things done, it's like pulling teeth to get the United States Senate to do anything, the bare minimum. And in yet another demonstration of how I told you this would happen, the Senate spent all night last night having to knock down politically uncomfortable votes about the so-called anti-weaponization fund. You know the saga by now. President Trump gets his tax records stolen by the IRS and then disseminated to the New York Times. He sues the IRS. He said, I want $10 billion for the damages. Then he settles. I tell you what, I'm not going to take a dime. Instead, why don't we just set up a fund, $1.776 billion, 1776, and we'll disseminate it to Americans who've been attacked by the government who aren't named Trump. Nobody in the Trump family will get a dime. Americans who've had their rights attacked, their livelihoods attacked, their freedoms attacked, they have a chance to get some cash out of this thing. And the Justice Department sets it up. Who goes crazy? Senate Republicans. They go nuts. Establishment Senate Republicans went apoplectic. And so 2 weeks ago, ahead of Memorial Day, they said, tell you what, we're not doing anything for ICE and Border Patrol. We don't care that they haven't been funded yet. We're going to hold the border hostage until this fund for American citizens is destroyed. They come back 2 weeks later. They get a commitment from the Justice Department. Todd Blanche says, tell you what, we're done with it. We're done with it. Fine. Period. We're not going to advance it anymore. Is that good enough? Was that good enough to avoid the politically uncomfortable votes that they would have to take if that fund was still in play? Nope. Democrats presented vote after vote after vote after vote last night, and Republicans still had to do it. So what did we end up with? We ended up with the worst of all worlds. Republicans have to take their stupid votes that they didn't want to take, and American citizens get nothing. Thanks, Senate Republicans. Well done. So if there's any good news out of last night's activities, it is that the Senate finally passed immigration funding so we could fully fund ICE and Border Patrol, take care of those poor administrative employees who've been doing the nation's business, protecting our sovereignty, and not getting a dollar for many months now. They'll finally get some back pay when this thing makes its way all the way through the through the Congress, but the Senate, that was the tough part, clears it overnight last night. A $70 billion package. Now, that's a lot of money, but why is it $70 billion? It's because the Republicans, in this case wisely, have passed funding for years to come. None of this, you know, hat in hand, expecting Democrats to come to their senses with each passing year. Nope, we're going to do it for years now. Well, that's good. That is a good thing. But man, it should have never taken this long to achieve the bare minimum here. Democrats put forward a proposal last night, led by Chuck Schumer, to try and shut down any fund to take care of American citizens who've been tyrannized by the government, who've been tyrannized by Chuck Schumer's friends. They tried to shut it down. It got defeated. That measure got defeated. 50 to 49, three Republicans joined the Democrats. Three. Susan Collins of Maine. Susan, we are trying right now to help you win. Will you please stop creating disincentives for Republicans to vote for you? Will you please? Susan Collins is one of the most difficult people because it's just one of those. She's definitely the hold your nose Republican. It's just like, oh crap, we gotta support Susan Collins. We don't want Graham Plattner. We don't want the Nazi tattoo guy. They're like the guy who smacks women around. We don't want him in the Senate. So Susan Collins joins Democrats last night, driving the rest of us crazy as usual. John Husted of Ohio also joined Democrats, and Dan Sullivan of Alaska, the dumb dumb. Bunch of establishment guys all joining

0: But it doesn't matter. It doesn't matter if they added it by amendment or they didn't add it by amendment last night, because it would not have survived the reconciliation process. We've been over this. This is a stupid vehicle for this. Mike Lee said it months ago. It can't pass via reconciliation. Reconciliation is a budget vehicle. You can't pass policy changes in a budget vehicle and have it pass by a minimum, by a 51 vote situation. It has to be 60 votes. So this is irrelevant. This is stupid. Why are we wasting our time with this? And yet they did. They wasted their time with it last night. Lindsey Graham brought it forward. See, I'm fighting for you. He brings it forward. And then all the typical guys voted against it. Susan Collins, Lisa Murkowski, Thambelina, Mitch McConnell all voted to stop even a ceremonial version of the Save America Act arriving in the reconciliation package, thus enraging me once again as I am waking up to this news this morning, looking at this. At least they had to stay up all night, you know. At least they went without sleep. They were made a little bit miserable by their lack of action leading up to yesterday. But finally, some funding. And it is, boy, do you look forward to a future where we don't have to have these fights with our own party? Me too. I really do. I really like the fact that the president is throwing these guys out. Like, bitter Bill Cassidy is proving that the president made the right decision. Thom Tillis proving that the president was right to threaten to get a primary opponent against him. Thom was such a weak guy, such a pansy, that he dropped out the second even the notion of a primary threat emerged. And then he spent the rest of the time whining about it. He spent every last day since then being a thorn in the side of the Trump agenda, the agenda that you voted for. John Cornyn just got voted out. Joni Ernst is headed for the exits. Mitch McConnell's retiring. Good things are coming, but these things take time. And in the meantime, we're stuck with a bunch of bums who are still doing this kind of crap. Even John Thune, apparently, like Thune, as establishment as he was kind of annoyed at all these guys overnight. And okay, good. Finally, signs of life. Hey, John, start twisting some arms, brother. Start threatening committee assignments for these people. Threaten to cut them off from campaign funds. Show some huevos, buddy. We got to get the Save America Act passed. You see what's happening in California right now? Do you see? We'll get into it in a moment. I'm going to get to it. But you see what's happening in California right now? We want election integrity so we can avoid the California chaos. Don't California my country. Don't turn the whole country into California. Pass the most simple and common sense legislation imaginable. Protect American voters so we can have a great system again, a great country again. Wouldn't that be a nice birthday treat? 250th anniversary of our country, 250th birthday of our country. The Save America Act? Yeah, I'll take that. That's a birthday gift. That's a great gift. We'll get to California. Hold on. I've got more ahead on The Vince Show.
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11: Well, it's many days now after Election Day in California, which means the election continues, doesn't it? It's here we go. The latest in our California election coverage. Jim, this is his cue. Ready? Here we go!
12: The California primary election update. Day four.
11: Jim puts all this effort into preparing our segment. Thank you, Jim. All right, it is day four. The election primary continues. I checked this morning, and what do I find? In the California governor's race, only 60% of the votes are now tallied. Only 60%. And with each passing day, Steve Hilton is losing ground. Steve Hilton is still in first place, but that lead is definitely narrowing. He's at 27.2% of the vote. Javier Becerra is now at 26%. He's on the rise. He's just about a point back.
13: from Steve Hilton. Tom Steyer, the billionaire, is at 20.2%. That's the first time all week that he's been in the 20s. And Chad Bianco continues to stay down there at 11.1%, so not much change for him. But the rest of these guys, man, things are changing and changing quickly. And in fact, based on yesterday's numbers, some election observers are saying that Tom Steyer is potentially on pace to overtake Steve Hilton here and kick Hilton entirely out of the top two and leave Javier Becerra and Tom Steyer in the very top. Isn't that amazing? Isn't that amazing? I mean, it's not shocking, but it is appalling. This is the way California politics goes. With each passing day, they keep finding Democrat votes and say at the end, well, sorry, just no space for a Republican that we successfully got all the votes in that we wanted. In the L.A. mayor's race, the same trend is happening. Karen Bass is at 35.1% of the vote. That number is growing. Nithya Raman is also growing. She's at 23.4%. Right there in the middle of the two of them, Spencer Pratt, the Republican. Although it's officially a nonpartisan race, he's, of course, the Republican preference in that race. He's a registered Republican. He's at 29.4% right now. Although, again, those numbers are slipping by a tenth of a point in any given hour as California keeps jamming the ballot boxes full of Democrat votes after Election Day. After Election Day. It really is the most typical thing imaginable. And President Trump posted about this last night on Truth Social. He said, look what's happening in California. The Democrats, right before our very eyes, are stealing the vote. I hope Republicans are watching so that they can finally pass the Save America Act. Now, of course, the president posted that last night before Republicans had a chance to nominally include it inside of the reconciliation package. They voted on it, and it didn't even pass them. So we have a long way to go. But isn't California the kind of the most obvious warning sign for the rest of the country? So you've got third world countries who are more capable of conducting credible elections more quickly than California. And we are being told over and over. Have you seen the media coverage on this, Jim? The press keeps telling everybody, don't worry, this is the way it's always done. There's no fraud going on here. This is perfectly normal. Perfectly normal. In fact, here's a CNN segment. They just did this morning. Here's Dana Bash telling everybody, don't worry.
14: Election day was Tuesday, and still only 56% of the votes in the governor's primary have been processed. Right now, Republican Steve Hilton and Democrats Javier Becerra, Tom Steyer are battling for the top two spots in advance of the general election. Now, if this count looks familiar to you, it's because it's nearly identical to the one we showed you at this time yesterday. That's for California voters or political junkies like us.
13: That's insane.
14: It's frustrating, but I just want to be clear. It is not unusual for California.
15: Jeff Greenfield, we are making...
13: It's just so great, this clip. I'm trying to see who posted it. I see it on Johnny St. Pete. They clipped up some things in between. But she's like, don't worry, it's not unusual. California is insane. What? Are you serious right now? I saw one of the other data guys just gloss over it, and they said something to the effect of, for whatever reason, this is how California does its elections. That's a hell of a phrase. Are you guys journalists? You know, the for whatever reason is the thing you're supposed to be investigating. Like, you're the reporter. The answer shouldn't be, for whatever reason, California counts its votes for months on end. No, what is the reason? You're the journalist. If this were a Republican state, let me flip this around for you. Let's do a basic thought experiment. If this were a Republican state and the initial results showed that the Democrat had won by the next morning, on election night, we knew that the Democrat was in a solid lead, just like Steve Hilton. And then the ensuing weeks, we see that the Democrats' lead disappears entirely. And a Republican-led state, just with each passing day, more votes to the Republicans, more votes to the Republicans, up until the point that there are no Democrats on the ballot anymore. They're gone. All the Democrats are defeated. You think the media would be giving us the, for whatever reason, the Democrats are no longer in the lead. For whatever reason, it's just the way it works, you see. Don't you worry. It's frustrating, but it's just the way it works. Man. The media, they're in on it. More ahead on The Vince Show.
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17: 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IBM's annual CEO study shows that adopting new tools is no longer enough. 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The message is clear. 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
7: Quiet enough start to the weekend. Partial sunshine. Temperatures starting the day in the 60s, climbing into the 80s. As we go through the afternoon, a front approaches, and there will be the chance of a few scattered showers or storms. That threat winds down tonight. Lows again back down near 60. And it looks like we'll be in the 70s with a few lingering showers around on Sunday. From Stormwatch 9 Weather Center, I'm meteorologist Kevin Skorupa.
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9: Pretends like he just picked it out from some pirate handbook or something, like it was a folder. It was like, oh, I choose a skull and crossbones. That looks interesting. He knows what he's got. It's a Nazi tattoo. And we just learned by way of the New York Times that the woman who started sharing this story, that he knew what it was, is a woman by the name of Lindsay Fifield. Now, the New York Times spends a lot of paragraphs warning you that Lindsay is conservative. Yes, she dated Graham Platner some time ago, but she's conservative. So you should know she may be very politically motivated here. And she might not even be telling the truth, the New York Times is heavily implying, as it details her allegations. And what are her allegations in addition to identifying that Graham knew that he had a Nazi tattoo on his chest? Well, she said the following. She said that Platner could be rough with her when they were dating, particularly when he was drinking. He left her shaken, sometimes afraid. In interviews with the New York Times, Ms. Fifield grappled with how to process her experience. She was quick to note, the Times says, that he never hit me, he never punched me, but she said he regularly grabbed her by the shoulders, sometimes hard enough to leave marks, and on one occasion yanked her out of a cab by her wrist after an argument when she wanted to stay in the car. During one argument, she recalled, he twisted her arm behind her back, shoved her into a bedroom, and held the door closed from the other side so she couldn't get out, telling her to remain there until she was calm. Eventually, Ms. Fifield said, she fell asleep and left the next morning. It hurt, she said. But she added, it didn't cause an injury. It didn't break my arm. Oh, well, in that case, everything's fine. The New York Times. And they took forever to get to that, by the way. That was buried very, very deep in the piece after they spent a lot of time trying to tell you to question the integrity of their own source. Got it. What's going on here? Let's bring in Amber Duke. She is the editor-in-chief of the Daily Caller, and she knows a lot about what's going on here. Amber, good to talk to you, as always.
10: Hey, Vince. Thanks for having me.
9: All right, so a pretty provocative allegation of physical violence, a man being violent to a woman. But it really seems like the New York Times tried to mitigate this, even by emphasizing that, well, he never punched her.
10: That's right. And let's be really clear about how this story came about and then what was actually in the story, because Lindsay Fifield on X has now said that the New York Times approached her. She did not go looking to plant oppo on Graham Platner, as it has been implied by his allies, but rather the New York Times somehow got her phone number, reached out to her, wanted to talk to her. They apparently had a series of conversations over multiple months. She provided them with potentially corroborating witnesses, including friends that she had talked to at the time. She provided them with diary entries, text screenshots, all of her communications. And she was also promised this key thing, Ben. She was promised that she was going to be in this piece with two other women who were going to be accusing Graham Platner of sexual assault. The story finally comes out after a number of delays because of the dealings between the New York Times editors and Platner's lawyers, and those two other alleged victims are nowhere to be found. And then in the piece itself, Lindsay's allegations, the most serious ones of domestic abuse, are buried 22 paragraphs into the piece. You know as well as I do that most people do not read past the first four or five paragraphs, if we're being generous. And so this piece was clearly, in my opinion, manipulated to try to soften the allegations against Platner as much as possible. And you can also know, not just on Lindsay's word, but on the words of Democratic allies to Platner, that this was supposed to be much worse.
9: Yes.
10: Because there were multiple people on social media prior to this New York Times story dropping who referenced potential accusations of sexual assault and also already knew the identity of Fifield before her name was ever printed in the piece. So they were preemptively running a smear campaign against the accuser for Platner.
9: So in a piece where an allegation of physical assault is being made on the record and it's put 22 paragraphs down, the headline on the piece is, several women who dated Graham Platner recall unsettling behavior. That's how they described it in the headline. And you're right to point out kind of all of the journalistic violations that the New York Times has engaged in here. One of them is straight up lying to a would-be source in order to draw her out, saying, oh yeah, come on in, the water's fine. There's a whole bunch of other people who've already given us stories of his sexual assault. Your story's only going to play a small part in this. Like, come on, you can be on the record. They kind of drew her in by these false statements about what the story was going to be. The other piece is, this violates all of the most basic rules of journalism when it comes to how you present the story, Amber, because, you know, typically, what are journalistic students taught? The inverted pyramid. You start with the most important information first. They buried it 22 paragraphs down. It's almost like this is a political hit job.
10: Exactly. And the other important thing to point out here is that the women who talked to the New York Times, who were very praiseworthy of how Graham Plattner behaved with them as a boyfriend, were all provided to the New York Times by the Plattner campaign. And it's even said that the Plattner campaign, after the allegations last week of him sexting with multiple women while he was married came out, that his team started dialing the phones. They were looking for somebody, anybody from Plattner's romantic history who was willing to vouch for them. They apparently found three. They handed them on a silver platter to the New York Times, and the New York Times printed their recollections of their relationship way up in the top of the piece, well before they even mentioned Lindsay's name, let alone her allegations.
9: I've noticed that this is a very different treatment that Lindsay Fifield. So Lindsay Fifield, just to be clear, has a lot of credibility with a lot of the people that you and I know because she's well-known in conservative media. In other words, she's not some unknown quantity, not a stranger who's been dropped in from nowhere. She's been involved in conservative media and communications for a very long time. And as a result, like, she's got a lot of friends who you and I trust who can vouch for her, right?
10: That's exactly right. And I received several calls from people close to her after we published our story talking about the New York Times journalistic malpractice, indicating, like, yes, you are 100% correct with what they did to her. And she, of course, released her own social media post very early this morning around 4:30 a.m.
9: Yes.
10: Talking about all of the things that the Times did to her. I'm also told she's prepared to do some media hits as well, so she'll be talking further. And we did hear from Graham Plattner, of course, last night on a friendly media outlet, MS Now. He appeared on with Chris Hayes. And his denials left a lot to be desired. He was asked about these domestic abuse allegations. He insisted they never happened. Chris Hayes pressed him and said, does this mean that you believe your ex-girlfriend is lying? And he said, no, that never happened, referring to the allegations again. So he wouldn't say that she was lying. He also disputed her characterization of the Nazi tattoo, which she was texting friends about, and the New York Times verified this. They have the text receipts that she was texting friends about how her ex-boyfriend was now running for Senate, and he has a Nazi tattoo. This was back in August. And I can tell you, again, I know Lindsay as well. She's not a history buff. She's not Googling Totenkopf all day. And she says that she knew what it was because he would brag about it.
9: Yes.
10: Well, according to Graham Plattner, he only figured out what the tattoo was months later in October when the media pressed him on it when that video of him dancing at the wedding came out.
9: He's a liar. He's just such a liar. And by the way, I this was from a different portion of the interview, but my interpretation of Graham Plattner's denial last night was that he was accusing Lindsay of lying. I want you to hear the audio. This is what it sounded like. And you can kind of hear in the background, you can hear the question coming through his earpiece. So he's being straight up asked, is she lying about that? And he responds, yes. Listen to this.
11: You did not grab her by the wrist. You did not put your hands on her shoulders. You did not push her into a room that you closed the door on. She's lying about that, is what you're saying.
12: Yes, that is not true.
9: She's lying about that, is what you're saying. And then you hear it again through the earpiece, just ever so slightly. She's lying about that, is what you're saying. And he responds, yes, that is not true. I mean, so now he's in a position where he's defaming her on national television by accusing her of being a liar. I'd be interested to see what Lindsay Fifield does with this next. That's entirely on her. I mean, the idea that she needs to be subjected to all sorts of scrutiny. Why, is she credible? Is she credible? I'm just thinking, Amber, back to the allegations against Brett Kavanaugh made by Christine Blasey Ford. Cartoonish lies coming out of her face, and that the media ran with like crazy, despite the fact that she had friends, people were really close to her, who said, I have no idea what she's talking about. I wasn't at that party. Brett Kavanaugh wasn't at a party. This is all made up. And yet the media credulously carried water for those allegations, didn't they?
10: It's a massive difference. We have no evidence that they ever attended this party together. There's no evidence of the alleged assault, which Christine Blasey Ford's own friend would not vouch for her on, even though she was allegedly present in the aftermath. There's no evidence from Brett Kavanaugh's contemporaneous calendar or diary that he had anything to do with this or that he had even spent any time with Christine Blasey Ford. Compared to this, there's no dispute that they dated. There's no dispute that they had some kind of relationship. And Graham Platner in that interview even talks about how he was going through a dark time and he was abusing alcohol and he was struggling with PTSD. And, you know, he's grown from this behavior. So he acknowledges that he did something. He's just insisting that he didn't do the worst of it. But I would like to hear more specifics of, well, what is it exactly that you've grown from? What are you referring to? Is it just the drunken outburst, the intimidation that other women in the piece described? Because if you're only denying the actual physical abuse, there's still some other stuff in there that's pretty bad.
9: Yeah, no, there is, for sure. And in fact, voters in Maine should be asked whether or not they want somebody in the Senate who refers to women as, quote, hatchet wounds. This is one of the expressions that he apparently uses to describe women. It's a reference to their physical anatomy, according to the New York Times. And he also said that if anyone ever broke into the house, he would rape them to assert his dominance, but, quote, not in a gay way, whatever the hell that means. This is the guy who Bernie Sanders is standing shoulder to shoulder with, going, this is my guy, this is him, from Maine. And are you seeing Democrats walking away from him today, or are they still standing by him?
10: Well, it's interesting. We've had some who are standing by him, including Sheldon Whitehouse, who conveniently during the Blasey Ford saga posted a Believe All Women thing on X. But we did hear AOC say, essentially, I'm not involved in that race, and I haven't read up on the allegations. So she's being really sneaky about
9: what's
10: happening.
9: She's very courageous.
10: And here's why. Because there were panicked posts from, again, Democratic allies of the Platner campaign on social media before this story dropped. They were obviously nervous, right? And why is this smear campaign happening now? Well, because, again, there are those two other alleged victims who were apparently going to accuse him of sexual assault who are still in the wind. Their stories haven't been published by the New York Times, but that doesn't mean that they've disappeared. And so I think the calculation here is that Democrats are hoping, on the elected official side, to kind of ride this out and hope that nothing else comes out, while their allies on social media and in the media are able to damage Lindsay enough that those other two women never feel comfortable coming forward.
9: Do you think that they're going to try and get Janet Mills back into the race in Maine and to replace this guy?
10: I don't think so, and here's why. Janet Mills doesn't have any money, and it's also only a few days out from the primary at this point. Their best bet would be to have some third-party person, someone who's not Mills or Platner, to replace him, but then you basically have to go through the process of building name ID, building a war chest. I think they're desperately hoping that with the fundraising numbers that Platner's pulling in and the polling showing him and Susan Collins very tightly matched, that they're going to get through this initial wave of oppo. They're going to get past the period where he has the ability to drop out of the race. And then maybe, just maybe, it will all be gone for the general election. He'll have been tested. It'll be over. And they can spend time trying to sort of restore his image with the voters. That's my best guess.
9: Yeah, well, you know, the SPLC pays for cross-burning, so the left is all in on the masses these days. Hey, thank you very much. Amber Duke, good to have you as always, and your excellent work at the Daily Caller. Thank you.
10: Thank you, Vince.
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13: Well, Democrats are manipulating language again. They're doing it up in New York. They don't like the word mother. The word mother is very inconvenient. Jim, play the audio.
14: He's looking for it. Where's this audio you told me about? Here it is.
13: Jim's been having computer problems.
9: In Albany, legislation is awaiting Governor Kathy Hochul's signature that would make custody law more inclusive for the LGBTQ plus parents. The bill would replace gender-specific terms like mother, father, and paternity used in places like family court with terms like parentage, gestating parent, and non-gestating parent. Supporters say it will help ensure parental rights apply equally to any legal parent, regardless of gender or whether or not they gave birth.
13: What? Do you notice how badly they don't want to talk about biology? In fact, they don't want to talk about biology so much, they're willing to get hyper-specific about biology to avoid acknowledging that there's such a thing as a woman or a man. What about gestating parents? What about ovulating parents? What about inseminating parents? You know, there are words that there are actually common English words we could use that are perfectly decent for describing these things. Mother and father. We came up with a word to describe what you're describing. No, you can't use that. That's bigoted. What are you talking about? Can you imagine if this is how we could explain everything? You just make everything hyper-biological? Yeah, I've been arguing with my partner. It's a premenstrual syndrome argument. It's like, whoa. Don't say, what are you, nuts? No. We have words. We have perfectly good English words to describe everything. And ways to stay out of trouble. We got a lot more to get to. It's all ahead. Another busy Friday edition of The Vince Show.
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6: Good Thursday morning. Welcome back to God, Family, and Country. I am your host, Tim Beard.
7: I am Ken Morse.
6: How you doing?
7: I'm good.
6: Listen, sicko.
7: Yeah, I don't
6: Stay
7: know.
6: Stay over there.
7: I will.
6: You're like, I'm going to be late this morning. I'm like... Late? What?
7: Yeah.
6: And you're like, I was sick. All right. Stay away.
7: Yeah. And now it's turned into this cold. I don't know if you can hear it in my voice.
6: Oh, I can hear it.
7: Yeah. So
6: it's going to annoy some people.
7: Yeah. It's going to be different. Sorry.
6: That's the purpose of today's show.
7: Yeah.
6: I said to myself, I haven't got a complaint in a while. Let's change that today.
7: Okay.
6: I promise you by the end of the show, if we don't get a complaint, it's probably, I don't know. The world's toughened up, I guess.
7: Yeah, they've got a thicker skin.
6: Yeah, I don't know. Not after what I've got to say.
7: The world's not too tough, because I saw an interesting scenario today when we got that job, so...
6: I don't even know.
7: Yeah.
6: Well, all right, we'll talk a little bit about it.
7: Okay.
6: So, the situation we talked about before on the show...
7: Yes.
6: So we got that job.
7: We sure.
6: We did.
7: We did.
6: Listen, you can push me so far.
7: Yes.
6: And I've got a lot of grace. But then it comes to a point, no more.
7: Right.
6: And that we hit that point today.
7: Yes.
6: But, and I was like, huh, I don't know how this is going to go. And I'm like, all right, Lord, help me. Because I don't know. And I thought I handled it pretty good.
7: You did. I think what won the... got the contract was when you're like, look, I'm not worried about work, man. I got God. And he's like, oh, I like that.
6: Oh, I looked right at him. I said, I'm a Christian.
7: Ooh, yeah.
6: I believe you reap what you sow.
7: Yeah, that's for, yes.
6: And that means more to me than anything else here.
7: Right.
6: My reputation and who I am and who God sees me as means way more than your money, because your money is no more special than anybody else. And that was it, because he's Chinese. He's been here for 16 years.
7: Yeah.
6: But Chinese and Japanese very strongly believe in honor,
7: yes,
6: respect. Like, it's a big thing in their
7: culture. It's their culture, yes.
6: Yes. So when I said that, it totally was like...
7: It was like a change.
6: Oh, it changed 180.
7: I mean, I thought you were going to make them cry for a while. Dude, he's like, I got options. I know, but they're not good ones.
6: No.
7: Like, we're just trying to help you, man.
6: I know. I think it's the most frustrating thing is when you're trying to help somebody and... they're not getting it.
7: Right.
6: And I'm like, dude, I totally went out on a limb for you. Like, this could have backfired, and then this woman's trying to, like, blackball me from this town.
7: Yeah, and we, that's right. You risked your, yes, because the woman involved in this is a very big player.
6: Yeah.
7: And not only that, like, to try to help somebody, and, I mean, the red flags were there from early on.
6: Yeah. But,
7: like, we could have walked away a long time ago, and this guy's going to be out of his house for another, who knows?
6: Eternity.
7: Yes, because she has no one.
6: Yeah.
7: She had no one to build it.
6: Right.
7: That's why we're, yeah, it's a whole thing.
6: It was a whole thing, and so.
7: You just had enough.
6: I had enough.
7: You sure did.
6: I was like, these guys that I got working for me, they don't work for free.
7: Right.
6: And you certainly aren't going to take it out of my pocket.
7: Right. To do
6: this
7: all this, like,
6: charity, dude.
7: Right.
6: I do lots of charity.
7: Right.
6: This ain't it. It's way too cold out here today to be where we're doing charity work.
7: Right.
6: So, no, I'm happy. He's ready to go forward. I just want to freaking help you.
7: Yes, but we need to ensure that we're.
6: Trust me, out of all the towns I want to work in, that's not one of them.
7: Right.
6: However, God has shown me that, no, you will work in this town.
7: It seems that
6: and
7: way.
6: And you'll enjoy it.
7: Yeah.
6: And honestly, I actually enjoy it more now than I used to.
7: Nice.
6: I used to dread it. Oh, I dreaded it, dude. You couldn't pay me enough.
7: Right.
6: Seriously.
7: Because
6: we would go to that town and to dig, not normal
7: right.
6: stuff. I would charge double. And I'm not kidding. Double. Because I know the nightmare that I was going to have to go through.
7: Right.
6: Not anymore. Now I actually look forward to it.
7: That's amazing.
6: You know, it something shifts in you when you know that other person that shows up, like, doesn't really care for you. And you've done everything you could do to make it right.
7: Right.
6: I mean, above and beyond and beyond.
7: Beyond,
6: you know?
7: Yeah, yeah.
6: And so, now I just am like, you know what, dude, that's a you problem. And if I bother you, dude, honestly, I'm getting something out of it because I think it's hilarious.
7: Right.
6: I'm like, oh, how do you let me bother you?
7: Right, right.
6: I'll do it the way you want. I used to fight that. I would, like, for 15 years, I fought that whole way. Like, nope, I'm going to do it my way. I'm not doing it your stupid way. And then I got to a point, I said, you know what? Fine, we'll do it your stupid way. And then here's a funny thing. I'll say it on there. It's funny. My brother said he listened to the show, and I was like, huh, that's interesting. Often say things on your thing, and apparently it's just me and you in this room, but I forget
7: that
6: maybe it goes somewhere else.
7: Right, right.
6: I mean, you know. So I used to be like, this is the dumbest rule ever. Okay, I'll tell you. The town of Hanover, you're not allowed outside cleanouts. So we always put outside cleanouts in. It's future. Like, they have a backup. I can use an outside cleanout, not flooding your house. Like, there's many reasons.
7: It's good reasons.
6: Good reasons.
7: Yes.
6: Hanover will not allow it. 100%. You can't do it. Trust me. This is where it all started, my troubles, okay? I lied and said I took the cleanouts out that were literally 13 feet deep. No, I'm not exaggerating. They were 13 feet deep. It just so happens, to my disadvantage, when I said this, that this customer went right to a manhole, which never happens, dude. So when the town cameraed up it, they saw cleanouts. Yeah. So I got babysat for a while. This was like 10 years ago at this point.
7: Right,
6: but,
7: right, right.
6: But I still have never come out of that fully.
7: Right. Cause,
6: and, dude, I've tried.
7: Right.
6: I mean, I've tried hard. And in the last 5 years, whatever. Any way you want to do it, we'll do it.
7: We'll do it, right.
6: I don't care.
7: Right.
6: I don't care anymore. Whatever. We'll do it your way. So, although, I would admit it, but to Jim or whatever. But so, in the last year, dude, I think I've seen like 3 or 4 cleanouts that have pulled out and separated, which is the exact reason Hanover doesn't want them.
7: Ah.
6: And I was like, huh. And so when I tell people this, I'd be like, listen, don't tell Hanover this, but they're actually onto something. There is a fix for it. The fix would be when you put a cleanout in, just use PVC.
7: Yeah.
6: And glue it.
7: That's what
6: it's
7: was in
6: not,
7: my mind.
6: Yeah, it's not going to separate then. But they won't even let you do that. So,
7: right, I get it.
6: Whatever. So, but we met with the building inspector, and because we wanted a good relationship with him.
7: Yes.
6: So prior to even getting the job, we met him on the job because there was a fire at this place, and so we walked through and wanted him to look at some things and make sure. Like, we want to start off on the right page.
7: Right,
6: dude. I don't care how you want it. We'll do it your way.
7: Yes, absolutely.
6: Just tell me what you need done if it's not right the way you want it, and we'll just do it that way.
7: Right.
6: Because trust me, it's easier just to go with it than it is to fight it.
7: Because they make your life a lot easier, too.
6: Yes.
7: If you're just like, okay.
6: I mean, trust me, I felt bad. That's some of it. I think that was prior to going, like, this is post going back to church, right? Post, yeah. Since going back to church. So, when I used to, like, give Jim Cray, who was the head of the DPW, or the sewer and water, rather,
7: yeah.
6: or sewer anyways, when I used to give him our time, I used to, like, enjoy it.
7: Right.
6: But in the last few years, I don't enjoy it. I don't want to upset you. I don't want to make a phone call to you and you be mad or upset you have to deal with me.
7: Right.
6: I don't want that for you. So right. I try, dude. I tried so hard just for this guy just to like me. Dude, we don't have to be friends and go out and get dinner
7: together. Right. But
6: just like...
7: A great working relationship.
6: Yes.
7: Yeah.
6: Dude, I have tried. And it's fun. I think it's just him as a person, just kind of his personality. Because we'd be there. We were doing a manhole. You had to do a vacuum test. I think I thought it was stupid, but...
7: Yeah. Here we
6: did it. And there's a guy there that he recommended that, you know, he said, here's a couple people, but this guy's good. And cool. I have him come out and do it. So they know each other for, like, a long time.
7: Mm.
6: Well, next thing we know, he walks off. And that's it. Dude, he didn't say goodbye. He didn't say have a good day. He didn't say... F yourself. He didn't say none of those things. He just left. And I'm like, wasn't that weird? Like, when you get on the phone, when you're on the phone with him, and you're like, when you finish your sentence, he just hangs up. He doesn't say bye.
7: So he's an awkward guy. Yeah.
6: Yes. Like, I don't know. So, I mean, some of it's him, I think, too, just kind of who he is, which is fine. You can be you. I'm not criticizing that. It's just odd at times because I'm like, you know, you don't say goodbye, which... I had you have an employee do the same thing. I'm like, dude, stop doing that. Like, it's disrespectful. Just say, okay, thanks, goodbye, whatever.
7: Right.
6: But when you just, like, hang up on the person.
7: Oh, just turn around and walk off.
6: Yes.
7: We're done.
6: Like, I guess we're done with the conversation. I guess.
7: Like, I've known people like that, actually.
6: Yeah.
7: I think they're so awkward.
6: Yeah, they're just probably,
7: Maybe they're
6: introverts. Now they're not.
7: They're real introverts. Like, yeah. They feel awkward saying goodbye.
6: Yeah, well, that's if not that normal.
7: I agree. I agree with that.
6: So I was talking to my massage therapist, Linda, who's my friend, too. But so I was talking to her Tuesday, and I was like, you know, we've had a lot of shows and talk a lot of politics and whatever. But I was like, I just don't want to do that anymore.
7: I agree.
6: It's going to happen here and there.
7: Yeah, well, I mean, we got to bring them up.
6: Because, you know, but I was like... I just want to have positive shows if we can, because there's too much negative in the world.
7: Yes.
6: And I don't want to contribute to that. So, and then the whole thing with Wayne Stearns and, like, the Facebook thing, and I was like, that really, like, you know, that means something to me.
7: Right.
6: Like, when I say something, and if it offends you, like, I don't want it to be in a mean way.
7: Right.
6: I mean, if it's biblical and you disagree with it and offends you, well, I honestly don't care.
7: Yeah, email God.
6: Yeah. Yeah. You and God work out.
7: You
6: his
7: send
6: word,
7: him the email. Yeah.
6: I'm just gonna follow it, and if that bothers you, well, that's on you and him. You know, between you and him. So, but like we do, we want to like provide. We want to do a better show that is more positive.
7: Yes,
6: that brings you to God, and not further away, and doesn't like. There's just so much negative in the world, dude.
7: It really is.
6: And we'll have days. I can't promise. This isn't a turning point where I'm never gonna say anything. I promise you, I'm going to offend some people today.
7: Yes.
6: But here's the deal: when it's biblical and it offends you, I could literally care less, and I won't apologize for it.
7: Right.
6: Like I don't like when people apologize on behalf of God. Like, you know, I apologize that this is His scripture, but it is what it is. No, you shouldn't be apologizing.
7: Right.
6: You don't have nearly enough fear of God, because you should be like, well, this is what God says, and that's the end of it.
7: Well, most people use God as an accessory.
6: Yes.
7: If that makes sense.
6: Yeah, oh, it makes sense.
7: Instead of, it's either you're all in or you're all out.
6: Dude, how do you do this? I have something for this.
7: Okay.
6: I have
7: something. Oh, really?
6: Right here.
7: Okay.
8: The worst question you could ever ask someone you are discipling is to have them read a scripture and say this. What did that mean to you? You need to stop being a verse-a-day Christian. Being a verse-a-day Christian is killing American Christianity. We are teaching people what is called eisegesis. No, God has parameters for His word, and you can't just cherry-pick and make up your own doctrines. Who cares what it meant to you? What does it mean? That's the question. Like, what does this actually mean? What did I get out of it? Where did my brain go when I read that? We've got to let the word be the word.
6: Dude, we didn't rehearse this.
7: No, that's crazy, right?
6: We don't ever rehearse this show.
7: We don't. I don't even know what's going on when I sit down.
6: That's true. That's a fact.
7: Yeah.
6: He doesn't. I just tell him to sit down, push the play thing, and
7: we'll figure it out from there. Yes.
6: That's the problem.
7: Yeah.
6: Is everyone is a verse-a-day Christian, right?
7: Yes.
6: Where you pick out a little verse But you forget the rest of the verse.
7: Yeah, the whole rest of the book.
6: Or the whole book.
7: Yes.
6: There's a lot of that.
7: Yes, yes.
6: We forgot the whole book.
7: Right.
6: We might as well get right into it, dude.
7: Okay.
6: So, it's Pride Month.
7: Yes. Okay. Here we go. Definitely.
6: Pride Month, or Demon Month, I would call it.
7: Yeah.
6: And if you take Pride Month and you take away a few things, you get demon. Just, yeah. Benny Johnson shared that, and I was like, yeah, that's true.
7: It is.
6: So, actually, crap, I need my phone. Sorry. All right. So, I... First, I had to make sure I wasn't blocked, because if I was blocked, I was making a phone call to someone that I know that runs a page, and I'll be like, why am I not allowed on What's Up Newport anymore? Apparently, that's not the case. Apparently, they decided to take them out.

0: for we practice respect for the dignity of every human being. And then it's got a picture with a bunch of flags that I don't recognize. Not all of them. So there's like a pride looking flag.
1: Yeah, I saw
0: there's
1: that.
0: Like some brown thing. Or I don't know.
1: Yeah.
0: So I looked them up because I don't know. So the top left one was a blue field with white crosses. That's their shield, the Episcopal Church's. Yeah, Episcopal Church's shield. Then the white cross is St. Andrew's cross, whatever. So that's their thing. Then the top right, the pink, the light blue, the white, brown, black colors associated with progressive pride, representing transgender people and people of color. And then the bottom right is yellow, orange, and red, part of the traditional rainbow pride colors representing the LGBTQ plus ABCDQ, whatever. And then the bottom left is, this is likely, I ChatGPT'd this, an additional pride-related colors incorporated into a redesigned church shield. So, yeah. Okay, so, here's the deal.
1: Mm-hmm.
0: In 1 Corinthians 6:9, homosexuality is against God. You will not inherit the kingdom of God.
1: Right.
0: It's also in the Old Testament. There's only like one sin that God says is an abomination to him, and that was homosexuality.
1: Right.
0: I didn't make these rules up. These are God's rules.
1: Right.
0: Nor will I apologize for them. And I'll say this right now. I love all people.
1: Yes.
0: But I will not share in your pride. I will not join in your sin, nor did Jesus.
1: Right.
0: Jesus sat with sinners, and he told them to repent.
1: Right.
0: That's a big difference. He didn't sit with them and put on a pride flag or a drag show.
1: How about... let's say I felt like I was in the wrong body, right? Really, yeah. I should be a woman, right?
0: Right.
1: Let's say I felt that way. Who cares what? So am I greater than God? Did God design me wrong? Is that what we're saying?
0: Why was Satan thrown out of heaven?
1: Ego, pride.
0: Bingo!
1: Yeah. Pride, yeah.
0: We celebrate, we have a pride month.
1: Yes.
0: Pride that you are going against God's natural way of living.
1: Right.
0: Like I said, I have friends that are gay.
1: Me too.
0: And I love those people.
1: Me too.
0: And I would do anything if they called me and asked me.
1: Yes.
0: But I'm not going to celebrate what you do in your bedroom.
1: Yeah, I'm not congratulating them.
0: Not going to congratulate you.
1: I agree.
0: Like, what happened here? This whole thing is screwed up to start with because, okay, what you and your wife and me and my wife do in our house, in our bedroom, whatever.
1: Right.
0: Who is that for anyone else to celebrate or talk about or participate in or any of these things?
1: Right. Yeah. Because there's no heterosexual month.
0: No.
1: And I would say we're the most important because without us, you don't reproduce. We kind of keep the society moving forward kind of thing.
0: Yes. 100%. So here's the thing. What you personally do on your own is up to you.
1: Yes.
0: It's not my job to tell you how to run your life.
1: Right.
0: I mean, I'll throw suggestions out there. I'll tell you what the Bible says.
1: Right.
0: And you can take it or you can leave it.
1: That's between you and God.
0: But that's my respect to you as a human being.
1: Right.
0: You might not like what I have to say, but that's it is what it is, right? But this is a different level because this is a church, okay?
1: Oh, I agree.
0: That apparently can't keep people in the church. So, you know, maybe they're worried they're going to have to shut the lights off because people aren't tithing enough. They don't have enough people in. So we're going to have to broaden the horizon. So we practice respect and dignity for the dignity of every human being. Well, you know what's going to happen someday when these people stand before God? They're not going to get respected and have dignity when they burn in hell for their sins.
1: Well, your job as a church is guide people to heaven.
0: Yeah, according to God's word, not your own made-up
1: crap. Right. Because if you're making it up, then I agree with you. This world is so... 10 years ago, it was a lot easier to tell the difference between a man and a woman. So we have people running our country in the Supreme Court. Some of them will not answer the question, what is a woman or what is a man?
0: Yeah.
1: How did we get to here?
0: Because
1: an average 3-year-old can tell the difference between mommy and daddy.
0: Yeah.
1: Like,
0: because they're so politically driven that they don't dare speak anything that goes against their cult. So, I don't know. Then you should definitely not have the position.
1: I mean, you should be proud to be a strong leader, man. Like, that's what God's calling you for.
0: God made Adam and Eve, not Adam and Steve.
1: I mean, that's fair.

0: Dude, I'm not even to the offensive part yet.
1: Okay. Oh. Okay.
0: That'll come.
1: Okay.
0: So, you're a church, and you celebrate this, clearly. Plus, you also celebrate people that they're trans. So, they have mental illnesses, and now you celebrate it. So, you celebrate demons. So, we said this before. You can't serve two masters. You either serve God or you serve the devil.
1: Right.
0: And this church serves the devil.
1: Yes.
0: Because you cannot serve both.
1: Yeah. Being kind is a fake disguise if it's kindness, where it's going to lead you to hell.
0: Yeah. The Bible says to love your neighbor as yourself. You know what that means? Love your neighbor enough to tell them the truth.
1: Right.
0: Not just to disguise their mental illness and say, oh, it's okay. You think that you're supposed to be a girl? Oh, it's okay. We'll celebrate that. I'm not celebrating nothing.
1: No, so you're telling me God was wrong when he created you?
0: Right.
1: I kind of find that hard to believe.
0: Yeah. So. So I made a comment. And now I don't even know what my comment was because it got deleted. Yeah, I didn't screenshot it. But it was basically that you need to preach the Bible.
1: Yes.
0: And not this crap that you're making up. And I'm like, you foul devils. You represent Jesus, not Satan. God hates pride.
1: Yes.
0: Lucifer was thrown out of heaven and took a third of the angels because of pride, because he was the most beautiful angel. He was a musician, and he thought, why do I need God?
1: Right.
0: That's the number one thing God hates is pride.
1: Yes.
0: But you think, I'm proud. I don't understand it, dude. Even on any level, take God out of it, on any level.
1: Right.
0: I'm proud that I'm with a man, or I'm with a woman, the same sex, or whatever. Like, I don't get it, dude. Once again, what you do in your bedroom is not the public's field of, like, I don't get it.
1: Right.
0: What do you do? It doesn't have anything to do with anything.
1: Yeah, I mean, pride will, I mean, it doesn't matter who it is. It doesn't even have to be sexual.
0: No.
1: If you're just prideful, like, oh, I'm the best whatever in the world, like.
0: Oh, there'll be many people that are kept out of heaven, not just because of, you know, the LGBTQ pride month. No, just pride in general.
1: Yes.
0: Because pride is what keeps you from God.
1: Yeah, that's a great way to put that.
0: And this whole thing is a slap in God's face. But for a church, listen, like I said, what you do at your house, in your bedroom, whatever, that's between you and God.
1: I mean, I think it's awesome they let all the people in. That's fine.
0: So does in our church.
1: Yeah. Okay, that's what I was... Yes.
0: But we don't put a flag out front.
1: Right. We don't... Right, we're not celebrating the sin.
0: Yes.
1: Right. Like, you can come in, we will support you, we will help guide you.
0: What do you think would happen if we were to put a flag out front and said we support murder?
1: Well, that would be a problem.
0: But why? Yeah. Because you follow one of God's rules, you follow none of God's rules.
1: I'm with you, God. All sin at the end of the day is equal to...
0: Like, I mean, you have a moron in Texas who's like a politician guy that is nothing but a wolf in sheep's clothing, where he says there's nothing in the Bible about abortion. I don't know. What about that? Thou shalt not kill.
1: I mean, that's pretty big.
0: I mean, I'm no linguist, but seems pretty self-explanatory.
1: I mean, when you start snuffing out God's creations... I think that's a problem.
0: You think?
1: I mean...
0: You know who celebrates that? The devil.
1: Yes.
0: Because he hates every single one of us.
1: Right.
0: So, I don't know. But as a church, you should close your doors. You're not really a church.
1: Right.
0: Like, it's a disgrace.
1: Yeah. Well, that's the reason you're struggling to keep people anyways. Like.
0: Right. Because the truth will set you free. And the truth, when you preach the truth, that's like when people show up.
1: Right.
0: Not this watered-down Christianity that... is literally going to lead people to hell. Because they're going to think, well, the church said it was okay, so it must be okay.
1: Right. You're actually creating a bigger problem.
0: For them?
1: Yes.
0: But here's the thing, too. And you should remember this, whoever the pastor is of this church. You will be held to a higher account than the people that you're supposedly pastoring.
1: Right.
0: Because God will hold you to a higher account.
1: Yeah, he'll hold you to the word.
0: Oh, yeah.
1: I mean,
0: like... It's your job to lead these people.
1: Right.
0: His way.
1: Yes.
0: And you're not doing that. That's going to come at a huge cost.
1: Yeah. I mean, yeah, 100%.
0: So, now let's make it about me.
1: Okay.
0: So I commented that. And then some person commented something like, weren't you the one that was sending Snapchats to a 16 or 17-year-old.
1: Oh, here we go.
0: I think there's something against the Bible. And then to someone else's credit, they commented something. I had Andrea, it's like, oh, she's standing up for you. Like, I had to read it a couple times. I'm like, what are they saying here?
1: Right, trying to figure out the context.
0: And I was like, oh, okay. So here's the funny thing about that. And I'm like, how do I respond? Do I not respond? Do I just, like, because listen, this is a great reward in persecution, and that's all this is.
1: Yes.
0: There's a great reward in persecution when you're standing up for God, not if you're just being persecuted because it's you.
1: Right.
0: But if it's for righteousness' sake, then there's a great reward. So,
1: I mean, it's a great cost to do great things, and one of those costs is persecution.
0: Yeah.
1: I mean, that's just the way it works.
0: And when the devil starts messing, God starts blessing.
1: Yes.
0: Which, matter of fact, we signed that deal today for that job. But so I just commented, I was like, that's funny, because when the police got a warrant for my Snapchat account, they found absolutely nothing. Matter of fact, the girl that I allegedly was Snapchatting, there's no history of me ever having a friendship on Snapchat. Right, that she was a friend on Snapchat.
1: Right.
0: And so, and then this moron person who this girl's dating or whatever, but said, because I got all these screenshots from back when all this crap was going on, but he's like, well, yeah, well, because you can delete it. Okay, genius. You can't delete off Snapchat's server.
1: Right.
0: Yes, the snap opens and they don't have a record of that.
1: Right.
0: But they have a record of you sending snaps. They have a record of who you were friends with on Snapchat.
1: Yeah, there's a whole blueprint.
0: Man. Matter of fact, I posted the police paper that said that there was nothing on my Snapchat.
1: Right.
0: So, and I say this, why I bring this up? Well, real simple, because you think saying these things has some sort of power over me.
1: Right.
0: But I do a radio show that reaches thousands of people.
1: Yes, and then you run
0: twice a week.
1: Run a successful business.
0: And I run a successful business. I'll mention it on my show.
1: Right. Right, right.
0: So, there you go. And then I commented, I'm like, aren't you a dude that's trying to be a woman? That's it. I hit the wrong demon. That's what it is.
1: Yeah.
0: Because the demon in you doesn't like what I got to say.
1: Right. Yeah, that's right.
0: And I hope that offends you. But guess what? You're a dude. You'll always be a dude. When they bury you in the ground years and years from now, and I bless you, I really do. I have nothing against you, but your DNA, you will always be a man. You can add, uncut, and do whatever you want. You'll always be a guy.
1: I mean, it breaks my heart that you think you're something that you're not. Like,
0: yeah.
1: Like, really, it does. It breaks anyone who goes through that.
0: Parenting is one of the things, I think.
1: It could, yes.
0: That'll probably make some people mad, too.
1: Yeah. Well.
0: Hey, listen, you're welcome to get your own show. You can do your own podcast.
1: You sure can.
0: You can. Welcome to America.
1: Yep.
0: You're welcome to not listen.
1: I mean, I'd even welcome to come sit down and have a chat, because that's who I am. I know, yeah. I mean, as long as it stayed civil.
0: I'm getting better.
1: Yes.
0: So, yeah, there's that.
1: Yeah.
0: And then there's other comments. Like, that all disappeared, though. Like, this comment was gold. I'm like, no, actually, this comment was stupid.
1: Yeah. I have people, so I haven't done anything criminal since 1994. It's been a minute, right?
0: It's not even criminal anymore.
1: But I still have people, because of the things I do and all the that I get that still thrown in my face. Well, weren't you? And I'm like, yeah, I was.
0: And you are blood-bought, washed in the blood of Jesus.
1: Yes.
0: God doesn't see our sin anymore, and he doesn't need to see your sin anymore. If you're that person out there, like, well, who do you think you are? I'm no one special.
1: Me either, right.
0: I'm who I am because of God.
1: Right. Just remember, you're no one special either, though.
0: Exactly.
1: Like, we're all God's children, and yeah.
0: Yes.
1: So.
0: This is crazy. Like, yeah. So that's where that went. It always goes there. I always laugh. The other thing I've learned is never take criticism to heart.
1: Right.
0: When it's from someone that has done nothing successfully in their life.
1: Well, no one above you will ever talk down to you.
0: Correct.
1: That is a true thing.
0: Mm-hmm.
1: Like, and that's just, so if someone's talking down to you, they're already below you anyways.
0: Yeah.
1: So.
0: It's sad. So I just bless you. I will not say your name, because I won't be that disrespectful.
1: Yeah, right, right.
0: I mean, people see it on Facebook, but that's open, but I won't do that on the show.
1: Yeah.
0: I'm a jerk at times, but not. I want to offend people, but not, I won't do that. Like,
1: I mean, you're a nice jerk. It's okay.
0: Yes. That's fair.
1: Yeah.
0: Well,
1: you care.
0: I do.
1: I mean, I 100%.
0: I do care.
1: You just don't sugarcoat it all the time.
0: And I won't.
1: Like, I saw that today, real time. It was awesome. It was one of the coolest things. I was like, okay.
0: A lot of that's like my wife rubbed off on me, because she's always been that way.
1: Yes.
0: But now she's not as much. And
1: I saw that, because she was like backpedaling for you a little bit. And you're like, no, look, we don't even need to do this. Like, I want to help you, but we don't have to help. Like.
0: Yeah, I don't know. At least in my opinion, that's just God working through me, because like
1: I think that's what happened. Honestly, God kind of like took over in that moment, because he just like went down to, and he was like, okay, how do we?
0: I didn't know where it was going.
1: Right.
0: Because I was like, and then I just felt to say, I was like, listen, I believe you reap what you sow.
1: And yes.
0: And that's it.
1: Yep.
0: That's it.
1: And he almost like, okay, I'll write you a like, yeah, okay, let's do it. I feel better now.
0: It literally,
1: I was like, okay, what happened here?
0: Right there. That's God.
1: Yes.
0: Listen, I'm not out. I don't care about your money. That's the thing. People think,
1: like, yeah, during the conversation in my mind, I'm like, okay, so I'm going to have to go find another job to cover this, because this is not going a good way. That's what went on in my mind. And then all of a sudden, in an instant, he's like, okay, I'll cut you a check, sign the contract.
0: You know the easiest jobs I've ever sold are the ones that look right at the customer and say, listen, I don't care what you do, because the sewer works in my house.
1: Right.
0: So we can do it this way, or right. I don't care.
1: Right.
0: And 99% of the time, they're just like, yeah, let's do it.
1: Right.
0: I've had customers, and it's very rare. Now, obviously, customers with lots of money, but look at me and act like their, you know, $10,000 or whatever the number was meant more than someone else's. Dude, I don't care what you're, and that's the thing with me. I don't care if you're worth $5,000,
1: right.
0: $5, or $5 billion.
1: Right.
0: I don't care.
1: No, you're going to shoot him straight.
0: You're all going to get the same exact.
1: Right, this is what it is.
0: Story and who
1: right.
0: I am.
1: Right.
0: Sure, I might have a little more compassion for a person I know doesn't have money.
1: Yeah, I've seen you do some things. Yes. Yeah,
0: that's different.
1: Right.
0: But, I mean, oftentimes it's people with money, they're the ones that don't want to part with it. But,
1: that is true.
0: But it's amazing, though, when it's with sewer, they tend to be like, yeah, I don't want to do this again. Okay, that's cool. Let's fix it for you then.
1: Right, right.
0: But at the end of the day, the toilet works in my house, so I don't care.
1: Right, right, yeah, my stuff's good.
0: And so. You'd be amazed how quickly they're like, yeah, let's do it.
1: Right.
0: Like, I told a woman today she needs $45,000 worth of work. And this is rare. Like, and I
1: that's
0: told her,
1: a lot, yeah.
0: Oh, dude, I told this is for lining and some pipe bursting. I told her if that had to be dug, she's probably looking at 80 to 90,000.
1: Whoa.
0: I said, you have a beautiful house. And they put it here in 1908. And that's great. But I said, there's a trade-off. You have a beautiful house. She doesn't even have a driveway, dude.
1: Oh.
0: It's over like a bank. It goes down a steep, steep bank. It goes through the neighbor's whole yard. And I'm like, this is the trade-off, right? You have this nice house, you have this nice location, you have all this, but when things go wrong, it costs you 10 times as much.
1: Because of what?
0: Because of the circumstances.
1: Right, right.
0: I said, if this is on a flat lawn, I went out, this is nothing. But, and she knew. She was on the phone with a bank before we were leaving. She's like, yeah, I know, I gotta fix it. So, there's a cool story.
1: I love that.
0: This woman, this is cool. You know Soho, New York?
1: Mm-hmm.
0: So I think it's a suburb of New York City.
1: It is.
0: It's an extremely expensive place to live.
1: It sure is.
0: They only let like artists and stuff live there.
1: Right.
0: And this woman's an artist, and she's got to be in her 80. She's got to be up near 80, I think. She said her husband's 90.
1: Wow.
0: She said it's her third husband, and I don't know what was going on with me today, but I was like,
1: God,
0: how'd they die? You know, I'm like, I'm on three wives, but those other two are still alive.
1: Right, right.
0: I'm like, what's going on here? So. She's super cool, but she said, this is amazing, dude. This is like, she has had an apartment in Soho for 45 years. Her rent has not gone up.
1: Because?
0: In 45 years, because she doesn't, the guy never got an occupancy permit when she moved in.
1: Oh, man.
0: And by law, he can't raise the rent. Do you know what the apartments go for around her? $14,000 a month.
1: Wow.
0: And she's probably at like a high end paying $1,000.
1: At high end.
0: And I tell her, I was like, could you sublet? Because I would sublet this out and make like 12 grand a freaking month.
1: Yeah, right? That's smart. Yeah.
0: She's, I wasn't sure at first. Like, listen, I can get along with anybody.
1: Right.
0: Seriously.
1: No, I agree.
0: Any walk of life, I can get along with anybody.
1: I've seen it.
0: And it's a gift, I guess. I don't know. So. At first, when I met her, I'm like, I don't know. I'm not sure. This lady's kind of like just a little different. Like, I don't know. Like, and I can literally, I can get along with anybody.
1: Right.
0: And
1: I saw it with your insurance adjuster today.
0: Yeah,
1: got you.
0: I'm good.
1: Yeah,
0: it's a gift. So it's funny though, because we left today. I'm like, she's the sweetest freaking woman ever.
1: Right.
0: She just is. She's just a sweet lady. Because like a lot of times my guys don't get along with all the customers as well as I do, and I get there, I'm like, what was the issue? She's like the freaking sweetest person I've ever met.
1: Right. Like, what's going on here?
0: She's telling me these stories, and like, this is freaking cool, you know. So. So yeah, we're gonna see like what happens there. She's gonna have to do something. I told her, here's the thing: you got clay tile pipe, you got chunks of pipe missing. I can line it right now, down that big hill at least, and then we could pipe burst the rest. And you know, because the line's got to be 250. It's got to be 250 feet long.
1: Wow.
0: So 130 feet of that, and then figure that out. You know, and I said, here's the thing: like, you're gambling, and I said, eventually the house always wins. So. You might make it next month. You might make it next year. But I'm telling you, this chunk's missing. So eventually, no more pipe. Now we have to dig it. And I said, I don't even know how we do it, because this was put in with a shovel. And that was back when men were men.
1: Right. We're laying stone walls and stuff.
0: Yeah. They don't make them that way anymore.
1: Right. Sure don't.
0: Including me. I'm not shoveling this freaking steep bank.
1: Me either.
0: No thanks. And so she's like, no, I understand. Like, she's like, I want to do it, but... You know, I got to talk to my husband who's 90, and then I got to talk to, like, the kids aren't as, they're kind of like, push it off. I'm like, you can. But I can tell you right now, this house is a beautiful house, and I'm sure it's worth a good amount of, you know, decent
1: right,
0: amount of money.
1: Right.
0: But you won't sell this house with a junk sewer pipe.
1: Right, because there's always an inspector. Well, there should be.
0: But if it just fails and you can't even flush a toilet, you can't.
1: Right.
0: So just, I get it. You take your time, but, you know, but I wouldn't take too much time because.
1: Right.
0: You know, obviously, this has probably been going on for years.
1: I agree.
0: It didn't happen overnight. There's still some pretty big roots in there. But like I said, I can offer solutions to anyone. But it's up to you then if you're going to take the advice. I mean, I've been doing this 20 years, so.
1: Right.
0: I know what I'm talking about.
1: You certainly do, yes.
0: And I feel for people because a lot of our customers are people that literally moved in like a week, 2 weeks ago, maybe a month. Yeah, we just bought the house. And I'm like, are you kidding me? Like, we had one up in White River. I've never seen so many roots. The whole pipe was roots. It was a bank, and then they, like, converted it to a house. And these people, and it sat for, like, 7 years, apparently. They're like, oh, well, I used it. I'm like, there's no way. So I got good equipment. You can't get the roots out. They grew in, like, the whole pipe was a root. Dig it up. I'm telling you, the amount of customers. Like, so if you're out there, you're going to buy a house.
1: Yes.
0: City sewer or septic, get an inspection.
1: Yes.
0: Because if you don't, it could cost you lots and lots and lots and lots of money. I mean, a new septic system is between $20,000 and $30,000 now. And then a septic line or sewer pipe could be, you know, anywhere between $5,000 and $45,000. Like this woman's pipe, it would actually probably be $90,000 to dig it. Because I don't know how you do it. I seriously don't. Because it's literally 200 feet. It's probably 100 feet straight, practically straight down.
1: Right.
0: And then it goes level across. But I was like, how do you dig that?
1: Yeah. Like, yeah. Like, I'm safely, yeah.
0: Right. So, yeah. What else do I have on here I wanted to talk about?
1: I don't know. I can't see it.
0: Why not? Oh, I had memes. Ah, this isn't political. So, I mean, I guess you kind of say this, but it's not, I don't think. So, when butter was demonized, Unilever, I guess you say, I don't know, sold margarine. When Talon was demonized, Procter & Gamble sold Crisco. When eggs were demonized, Kellogg sold cereal. When red meat was demonized, Cargill sold soy. When raw milk was demonized, Nestle sold infant formula. When leather was demonized, BASF sold PVC. When wool was demonized, ExxonMobil sold polyester feedstock. When animal fat was demonized, the seed oil industry grew from a niche product to the most consumed food ingredient on Earth. Every demonization of an animal product made a specific group of shareholders very rich. Every one of those products had been eaten by humans for thousands of years without ingredients, without incident. The science changed the moment a substitute existed to sell. Follow the money. The advice we start to will start to make sense, a lot more sense. And it's like, that's so true. They're like, oh, don't drink raw milk. You're like,
1: right.
0: And I'm like, that's funny. They do in the Dominican. Well, cheese, non-pasteurized cheese, because their milk comes in a carton. And I love milk, but I'm like, and not in a carton, like, refrigerated
1: right.
0: card.
1: Right, right, right.
0: Not like a Fairlife one.
1: Right.
0: And I'm like, eh. I mean, I know it was in the cow and it wasn't cool, but... but I'm not taking it from the source.
1: Yeah, but the cow doesn't have air inside it to create the bacteria.
0: Yeah.
1: That's the difference.
0: Yeah. So, remember, eggs are bad for you. This is bad for you. And then a new study comes out, oh, that was wrong.
1: Well, eggs are probably one of the best things you can eat all the way around. It lowers sugar, high in protein. Like they're just really good for you. But, yes.
0: So,
1: It's why Bill Gates is buying up all the farmland out west, because he wants to do veggie burgers, not with cows and...
0: You know what they should do to Bill Gates?
1: Lots of things.
0: You can fill that in on your own.
1: Yeah, he's probably the most evil person.
0: He is one of them. Hillary Clinton would be the next one.
1: Yeah, very equal.
0: Yeah, same basket.
1: Yes, 100%.
0: It's probably going to get hot in that basket real soon. you should eat natural things.
1: Yeah, you should.
0: Any of the bean oil stuff's not good for you.
1: Right.
0: Natural things are good for you. Yeah. Lard is actually good for you. Remember? Oh, no, lard's bad for you. No.
1: Lard was one of the best products ever. So I grew up really poor with my great-grandparents, and they didn't do a lot of... They stored a lot of their meats in lard.
0: Yeah.
1: At room temperature, and it would last forever. So if there was a holocaust or some type of horrific event that happened, your number one thing is lard will save your life through all that stuff, because it's just a beautiful product. But yeah.
0: In the Dominican, I'm proof you don't die.
1: Right.
0: So you drive by and they're like have fresh animals hanging out by the side of the road. I mean, it's the most unhealthy looking thing you've ever seen in your life, but the animal was literally just killed that day. So that, because, you know, think about it. You kill your deer and you hang it, right?
1: Yeah.
0: Granted, you don't hang it in 80 degree heat, but you hang it, you let sit, cows, all the, like, that's what they do. Then they process and whatever. So, like, this stuff's out in the elements, and I'm like, I don't know, because my brain's thinking, like,
1: My grandfather, again, they didn't, back when I was growing, I'm old, but not that, my great-grandparents were very old school. Like, we didn't go to the grocery store, we bought all our stuff, but deer hunting was huge in our family. And what they used to do, because they didn't have the freezers like we have today, chest freezers and all that, they would take the deer and wrap it in burlap and bury it in the basement, in the dirt basement, and then we would dig it up 6 months and scrape the green mold off in it, and I didn't die. It was actually really, it was better than any. So yeah, just saying.
0: Yeah, I mean,
1: it was bad.
0: Now I'm one of those people, when you eat food, it has to look appetizing.
1: Right. I'm with you.
0: I struggle sometimes with the air, because things don't necessarily look like, okay, Udelki, we pull over on the side, there's all these stands everywhere. So,
1: and it's hot there, right?
0: Oh yeah.
1: Okay.
0: So like.
1: So it's already cooked when you get.
0: Yeah. Beef jerky. Yeah. Time you're done. I know why they eat. I want to say this. You know why they eat so much chicken in the Dominican? Because the beef is horrible.
1: Okay.
0: Dude, I haven't had anything beef there that was worth eating.
1: Really?
0: But the chicken's been amazing.
1: Okay.
0: Maybe because their cows aren't fat enough. Like, I seen some that I'm like, whoa, they need to eat. I've seen some big ones too, but I'm thinking they must milk them or something. I don't know. So anyways, we stopped at the same stand like the month before.
1: Mm-hmm.
0: And because I'm like, well, pull over. Because this is when Luis was driving. Because I know they have those crackers there that are so good. I didn't like the cheese, but the crackers are amazing.
1: Crackers are good, yeah.
0: So I got them. Of course, then they got out and got whatever. So we're driving by that again, and you're like, he's like, hey, pull over there. Okay. So I pull over. And she comes back with these two biscuits, dude. These two biscuits had to be the driest biscuits I've ever seen in my life. I'm surprised they didn't suck up the friggin' bag they were in, because,
1: wow,
0: dude, they were dry. I took one bite, and I'm like, no, I'm good. You can have that.
1: Yeah.
0: So I don't know. She has this, and I think we might even talk about this already, but she has this, I don't even know, man. It looks like paste, or kind of looks like what a dung beetle would roll around.
1: Oh, man.
0: And she's like, puts it over to me, and I'm like, and I'm in a conundrum, because I'm like, I don't want to offend you, but at the same time, I don't know. I have no clue what it is. So I tried it, because I'm stupid like that, and I'm like, it was almost like an oatmeal no bake cookie at first.
1: Okay, that's not so bad.
0: No, it was sweet. And then it had more like a coffee flavor. And then
1: interesting.
0: The texture was weird. It was like berries or something. And dude, I still don't. To this day, I don't know what it is. And even if she told me, she'd give me some name that wouldn't make sense to none of us anyways. But so I tried it. But like, I mean, I haven't gotten sick yet.
1: Right, it just weren't an enjoyable.
0: Keep in mind, every time I eat, even at home, but anytime I eat, I always say, Lord bless this food.
1: Yeah.
0: Thank you for this food.
1: Yes. That's, I mean,
0: because the Bible says you can eat poison, snakes can bite you, and it won't harm you.
1: You could have just been like, no bueno. I think.
0: I should have said, I'm full.
1: Yeah.
0: But you know I'm lying because you never eat when we go there. Yeah, so like, natural things that are from God. Like, those things are good for you.
1: Yes.
0: I mean, like, a poison berry is not good for you, but there's things that other people died eating in the past that you know not to eat. But, like, eggs and...
1: Beef
0: and, like, natural things. Like, you know where high fructose corn syrup came from? Because they had too much corn one year, and they didn't know what to do with it. So they turned it into that, and then they realized, whoa, we can make money and use this.
1: Yeah.
0: That's where it came from.
1: And corn is one of the worst things.
0: Oh, I love corn on the cob, though.
1: No, it's so good. No, it's so good, but it doesn't. It's high in nitrogen.
0: I don't care what it's high in. It's freaking delicious, dude. You take a corn on a cob and you lather it in butter.
1: I'm with you.
0: And
1: I'm
0: then
1: with
0: put
1: you.
0: Some salt
1: yeah,
0: on it.
1: Yeah, yeah, yeah.
0: I'm dude, I could eat a lot of them. No, I could eat that as just a meal.
1: Oh, I like to get it at the fairs when it's cooked like that. It's like on a stick.
0: Yes!
1: It comes buttered and everything.
0: Here's the thing. You know how many times I've told you, Delkey, because you have to drive by this place, and it's right where the woman's eyes passing out the tracks. I love that woman. Like, she's doing God's work.
1: Yes.
0: When I see her next month, well, this month, yeah, in 12 days,
1: yeah,
0: I'm going to bless her. Something, I don't know what yet. God's going to do something, because that woman's amazing. However, they have this... I was like, and I keep sending you to Delkey. He's like, Masa. It's corn. I'm saying that because I want some.
1: All right.
0: I'm waiting for you to be like, yeah, pull over and I'll go talk to the person because I don't know what it costs or whatever.
1: Right,
0: know.
1: Right.
0: But, dude, I love corn on the cob.
1: Nice.
0: I love it.
1: That's amazing.
0: I could live off corn on the cob and mashed potatoes.
1: That's a good combination.
0: They always try to tell me it's pizza, my family, but I'm like, I like pizza, but mashed potatoes and corn on the cob is where it's at.
1: Yeah.
0: Both some of the worst vegetables for you, but my favorite. Oh, it's like, potato's not a vegetable, it's a starch. I don't care what it is.
1: Yeah, but it's really high. It's really high in potassium, so.
0: It's delicious.
1: Yes, yes.
0: my best memories in my life or in my childhood, my grandmother, Beard, made mashed potatoes.
1: Nice.
0: With fresh milk from Johnson's Farm, Wendell Farm.
1: Nice.
0: Those are my best memories.
1: That's funny.
0: We used to go with a milk can and get the milk. And my grandmother would scoop I'm 30, I'll be 43 this month, so don't think I'm like 60-something years old, like, right. Oh, that makes sense back in the day. No, like, this wasn't that long ago. So when I was a kid, we'd go, and then my grandmother would scrape the cream off the top, and I was like, for the coffee.
1: Right.
0: And I love milk, mashed potatoes, and I don't know where the corn and cob came, that's probably my parents, like, but those are the three staples in my life.
1: I love that.
0: And I like, especially in Dominican, like, their barbecue chicken is amazing. But if you think you're going to go there and get a good steak,
1: yeah,
0: it's not happening.
1: No.
0: If you could open a restaurant there that made good steak, dude, I think you'd bank. Especially with tourists, because tourists...
1: Yeah, because they can't find a good steak. That's the need.
0: There's no such thing, dude.
1: That's the secret to life, by the way, of wealth. Just find out what's missing and solve it.
0: Yes.
1: If you solve problems...
0: Be a problem solver. Serve people.
1: If you brought great steaks, if you brought some Wagyus over there...
0: Dude, we could send Omahas there and they'd be amazed.
1: You would be.
0: We could, dude. You put them on dry ice or send them.
1: Yeah, that's true.
0: This is a fantastic idea.
1: Yeah, I'm just saying, you would make the whole village happy.
0: I mean, they're happy with rice, but yes.
1: I'm just saying, real good beef.
0: Barbecue, dude.
1: They wouldn't even know what to think.
0: Christmas barbecue.
1: That's a good idea.
0: Just so, we haven't talked about this, and I really should start talking about this, because, I mean, I apparently have so much faith in God that I just know what's going to happen, but, so that village is probably 200 kids. You don't even understand. You don't even understand. So, I have come up with the idea.
1: Yes.
0: I pray God led, because if not, I'm going to have a hard time cashing that check, but I want to buy all those kids a gift in the village.
1: Yeah.
0: So 200 kids, $100 each kid's 20 G's.
1: Yeah.
0: And that's like cheap presents. And so.
1: Yeah.
0: Listen, you're contributing.
1: I know. I'm giving you $100 a week. Yeah.
0: So that's $3,500.
1: Right there, yeah.
0: So I'm along the way.
1: You are getting there. But.
0: So if you wanted to help with that, you certainly could reach out to us.
1: Yeah. I mean, 10% of that job we did to book today.
0: Yeah. True.
1: That's a big.
0: It is.
1: I'm just saying.
0: It's going to happen no matter what. I told you before I'd mortgage my house if I had to.
1: I know. I know. It'll happen. I agree with you. 100%. Like,
0: and
1: yeah.
0: You see, when I say it's going to happen, it happens.
1: Yeah, it has so far, for sure.
0: Like every time you say hopefully, I want to hit you.
1: Yes, I know. You've corrected me a lot of times.
0: It'll change soon.
1: Yeah, it will. Because
0: beatings will continue to morale improves.
1: That's a Tony Robbins thing. If you want to change somebody's mind, you got to do something drastic. So if you smack me upside the head every time, I guarantee it changes quick. I'll be like, what the heck?
0: I was going to offend some people today.
1: Yeah.
0: Better than I did, but I think we're going to have to do another show. I want to play this clip, though.
2: And as I was standing here, I heard the Lord say, tonight, I'm going to heal the broken heart. It's many people, just from the storms of the last number of years, are just, they're broken hearted. Now, you put on a tough exterior, but you feel that. And tonight, I felt it. I felt the oil begin to pour. There it is right now. There's the oil right now. He's pouring it out. He's healing your heart right now. But Jesus binds up the broken heart. It's what he said, the Spirit of the Lord is upon me because he hath anointed me to preach the gospel to the poor. And he said to heal the broken heart.
0: That's Pastor Anya Brown, Tampa, Florida, the River Church. He's South African. He's amazing.
1: Yeah.
0: So I got some scriptures. So, the Lord is close to the brokenhearted and saves those who are crushed in spirit, which is Psalms 34:18. Also, he heals the brokenhearted and binds up their wounds, Psalms 147:3. And then Isaiah 61:1, he has sent me to bind up the brokenhearted, which he's talking about Jesus. So, if you're brokenhearted, because people have been through stuff, right?
1: Yeah.
0: We've all been through stuff. This has been a rough little patch of time. I just found out someone I'd known for a long time, who was only 49 years old, died like a month or two ago. And I didn't, my brother said something today, and I was like,
1: wow.
0: I was like really caught off guard. And
1: right.
0: And then I will say this on the show, condolences and prayers to Dana Ramspot's family. Pray I said his last name right, but he was the deputy chief in Sunapee for forever. I've known Data forever.
1: Yeah, that's Megan's dad. Megan Williams. Yeah.
0: He lost his battle of cancer this past weekend, and so prayers to your family. That's a tough one.
1: That breaks my heart. I didn't know until just now.
0: I remember, like, obviously I knew him for the fire department because I was on the fire department for years in Croydon and Newport for 2 years, and so he's just been a staple in the Sunapee Fire Department for forever.
1: Yeah.
0: As long as I can remember. But I think the thing that I remember him even more for, really, is he worked at Hubert's. He was always in the box truck.
1: Right.
0: You go from Newport Hubert's and, you know, the one and all that. I just remember doing that for years. And super young, dude. Like, 61 or 2.
1: Yeah.
0: That's a year younger than my dad. Like, just... Yeah. So yeah. My prayers and condolences to his family. Too many good people lately.
1: That's definitely shocking to me, because I guess I'll have to give my condolences to Megan. And that's too bad.
0: I knew he went through something at one point, but I didn't. And then someone said to me a couple weeks ago, like, her friend's husband was like only had a couple weeks left to live, and I was like, man, I wonder if it's him. And then yesterday I messaged a friend of mine and said, is it Dana? And said, yeah. And I was like, man, that sucks. That's a tough one. So I guess that little clip goes well with
1: it. Does
0: God comforts the brokenhearted, and at the end of the day, the answer is ours, Jesus.
1: It is,
0: you know, it's just what it is. Whether you've gone through stuff, well, we've all gone through stuff in our life, doesn't matter, which, right. You know, it's everyone has something. And oftentimes, a lot of the things that people have gone through in their life resulting, like, that's why they are who they are today.
1: Right.
0: It's past traumas.
1: Yes.
0: And God will be there for you in all those times.
1: Yeah. I mean, Tara, just for her to have the faith she does blows my mind, because she has lost all the people that are closest to her, except for our kids and me.
0: Yeah.
1: But her mom, her brother, and she said not long ago, she's like, I wish my mom would have had the faith, because I think she could have beat it if she had, like...
0: I'm telling you, there's things you don't think you can beat, but with Jesus, you can beat it.
1: Yes. I've seen it.
0: There's just things, man.
1: Yeah.
0: There's things.
1: Yeah.
0: Pastor Sam's wife, Miss Crystal.
1: Yeah.
0: Inoperable brain tumor. There's nothing they can do.
1: In Dartmouth. During COVID. I remember the whole story, yeah.
0: The doctor quit. She got her miracle. The doctor quit.
1: Right.
0: Quit. That's an 8-year investment in your life. You were a doctor.
1: Right.
0: But she couldn't explain the miracle, so she just quit.
1: The
0: industry.
1: Right.
0: Just quit.
1: Because how do you explain that?
0: And they've been praying. I remember Pastor Sam saying that some people in the church were upset that they didn't know that what she had going on. And Pastor Sam said she couldn't have sympathy, because sympathy would have killed her. She needed faith, not sympathy.
1: I feel that.
0: And then they went to Tommy Zito meeting, and that's when God healed her. And let me tell you, I didn't know her prior to, because I kind of wish I did, because I would have known, but like, you'll never meet anyone in your life that has more joy than that woman.
1: Right.
0: You won't.
1: I don't know that person, but I've never seen her not smiling.
0: It's the rarest thing I've ever seen.
1: Right.
0: She's always smiling, she's always happy, but that's what happens when God gets a hold of you, and you were given a death sentence. And God said, no, I don't think so.
1: Yeah, I decide those things.
0: I decide.
1: Right.
0: When your time is and when your time is.
1: When I need you and don't, right.
0: Yes.
1: Yeah.
0: So, if they can get their miracle, then, I mean, Pastor Sam died when he was 9 years old.
1: Right.
0: His parents prayed. He fell from the attic on the top of second story to the basement.
1: Yeah.
0: Through, like, this dryer chute thing or something, whatever it was. And he was dead.
1: Right.
0: But God said, no. I got bigger plans for you. Those are two people.
1: Right.
0: With death sentences. That's one was at death's door.
1: Yes.
0: And one was heading that direction.
1: Right.
0: And God said, no. I say when your time is.
1: Right.
0: And so your life can change just like that.
1: Yeah. God is so powerful. He really is.
0: It's about a relationship with him. It's not about religion. This whole thing we were talking about earlier, this Pithany Church, that's religion.
1: Yes, yes.
0: That'll send you to hell. It's about a relationship with Jesus.
1: Right.
0: And you need to find a church that's teaching the Bible, that doesn't have pride flags out front.
1: Right.
0: Now, if you find a church that doesn't accept anyone, let me know. I'll bash the crap out of them on the show, too, because that's not biblical either.
1: Right.
0: But you don't celebrate any sins.
1: Right.
0: I mean, this is the church that's known for adultery. This is the one. We celebrate it. Actually, that's Bob over there, and he cheats on his wife all the time. But we love Bob, so we're not going to call it out. No.
1: Matter of fact, Bob, we're going to hook you up with the girl. Yeah. Right. What's going on here?
0: No, that's not.
1: Right.
0: No, that's what we do. But we love Bob.
1: Yes.
0: And we love Susie, and we love Bill and Frank and whoever.
1: All right, but get your stuff together, Bob.
0: Yes.
1: I almost said the other word.
0: Bob? That's not it. You don't celebrate.
1: Right.
0: Sin.
1: Right.
0: That's not what you do. And that's not what a good person does. So if your friend's hooked on drugs, do you celebrate that with them? Do you buy them drugs?
1: Yeah, let's go hang out and...
0: Yeah, I'll go buy you that bag of heroin.
1: Yeah, you need that.
0: It's cool. It's all right.
1: Yeah.
0: I want to be a good friend. Or do you say, whoa, I don't want you to die.
1: Right.
0: And so I'm going to tell the drug dealer, if you sell drugs again, I'm going to send them to Jesus.
1: Yeah, yeah.
0: That's what a real friend does.
1: I had a friend do that for me once, actually. It's pretty amazing.
0: Hey, that's what... Charlie, I don't know.
1: I went through some stuff one time, and I kept showing up to work. And he's like, you show up like that one more time, I'm going to beat you and your dealer up.
0: Good.
1: Yeah, I was like, okay.
0: How much does your family mean to you? How much do your friends mean to you?
1: Right.
0: Are you willing to go that far for them? Because Jesus went all the way for you.
1: Yes.
0: All the way.
1: Yeah,
0: Nailed, hung on a cross.
1: Carried a cross that was too heavy to carry. Yeah, the whole thing.
0: Yeah. That's what he did for you. And he did it for me, he did it for you, and he did it for whoever's listening out there that's like, well, I've done too much. No, he knew what you were going to do before you were even born.
1: And that is such the most common thing ever. I don't know if I've ever felt like that, per se. like I was too bad to be because
0: I've seen it. I've seen it,
1: but I see it a lot. That Adam that posts on my post there that Jason spoke. Yeah, he's been that way a lot, and he's like, "Well, I'm not redeemable."
0: That's not true. That's like, a lie from the devil.
1: Yes, I was like, "Well,
0: when we gotta go in a second, but yes. When we were in Texas, there was a woman that Pastor Sam and Manny like they didn't seem to get through to her, but I could sense what was wrong. She just didn't feel worthy.
1: Ah.
0: And I looked right at her and told her. I was like, Jesus knew everything you were going to do before you died, or before you were even born.
1: Right.
0: The devil's lying to you that you're not worthy. Because no matter what you've done in your life, he already knew.
1: You're right.
0: And he still decided to go to that cross because he loved you that much.
1: Yes.
0: So don't think you're irredeemable because you're not. And I got to apologize because I was trying to be more offensive today, but I don't think I'd succeed.
1: Yeah, but we'll try harder next time.
0: We'll try harder next time. Oh, yeah, and on Monday we'll talk about how you're going to win a cruise.
3: Iran not close to the peace table. I'm Roger Stern, Fox News. Despite President Trump's hopes that the Iran war ends soon, Iran is still attacking other nations, and Fox's Jeff Paul is in Dubai.
4: Officials involved with CENTCOM say those strikes happened hours after its forces struck Iranian radar sites and shot down four one-way attack drones. U.S. officials say Iran then fired seven ballistic missiles towards Kuwait and Bahrain. CENTCOM confirming six of those missiles were intercepted and the seventh did not reach its intended target. Iran continues to leverage what is happening in Lebanon. Despite a U.S.-backed ceasefire, Israeli forces and the Iranian-backed militant group Hezbollah are still exchanging strikes. Iran's foreign minister says if the fighting doesn't stop in Lebanon, then the entire war could restart.
3: Pakistan's interior minister is traveling to Tehran to revive stalled negotiations between Iran and the U.S. A well-known Democrat running for California governor is advancing as the vote count continues to be painfully slow.
5: About 70% of the vote has been counted in California, and several of the outstanding ballots are coming from major metropolitan areas like Sacramento, San Francisco, and Los Angeles. Still, Democrat Javier Becerra is expected to advance to the general election in the gubernatorial race. At the moment, his lead over Republican Steve Hilton is less than a percentage point. Becerra is at 26.8%, and Hilton is at 26.4%. Democrat Tom Steyer sits in third place at about 21%. In the race for L.A., Mayor Spencer Pratt and Nithya Raman are battling it out for second spot to face off against incumbent Karen Bass in November. Raman gained a 1.5 percentage point between Thursday and Friday, slightly eating into Pratt's lead, but Pratt still remains in second place.
3: Fox's Madeline Rivera, America's listening to Fox News.
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19: Keeping an eye out for some scattered showers or storms lingering into this evening. Overnight, we quiet down. Lows will be right around 60 by morning. Up into the 70s, a little bit cooler as a secondary front comes through. There could be a couple of passing showers as we go through the afternoon. That activity winds down. Lows will drop back into the 50s Sunday night. We should be in the mid-70s with sunshine on Monday. From the Stormwatch 9 Weather Center, I'm meteorologist Kevin Skorupa.

0: Good morning, ladies and gentlemen. You're listening to Right Side Up. My name is Mike Taglavia. My co-host today is Allison Despathy. Good morning, Allison. How are you?
1: I'm good. Good morning, Mike. Good morning, everyone.
0: Okay, so we are adjourned.
1: Yes, woohoo!
0: For the most part, ladies and gentlemen, we will be doing no more damage for the year.
1: No more terrorizing.
0: For the most part.
1: Yes.
0: Okay, so just so everybody knows. And, you know, we did have some good gains from my perspective.
1: Definitely.
0: We definitely had some good gains.
1: And blocked a bunch of bad stuff as well.
0: Yes. And that's part of what I mean by gains. And that's the first thing we're going to talk about.
1: Yes, indeed.
0: Okay. November of 24, there was an election, and there were a lot of seats flipped.
1: Thankfully.
0: There's no supermajority, and because of that, H-727, which was vetoed by the governor, and we'll talk about that a little more.
1: That was the data center bill.
0: Yes. Yep. The governor's veto was sustained. And I'm just going to, I guess, let me read this, Allison, and then we'll talk a little bit more about it.
1: But, Mike, if you don't mind me just saying, sure. If you can hang on for one second. you guys wrapped up Friday night. At what time was that?
0: It was after 8 o'clock by the time we were done.
1: Okay. Yes. Officially done. Everyone is very, very happy. So we can, people who are in there, well, like myself and people who tune in.
0: Yes.
1: And even if not, just being able to sort of rest easy and take a breather and know that we don't have to be fighting back or pushing hard on something. We can just take some time off, which is amazing.
0: Yeah.
1: Yeah, so just to sort of put that out there, I think is so important, because I know that's how I feel, of just not having to go in every day. I'm sure you feel that way.
0: Yeah, it's going to take a while to unwind.
1: Yes, definitely. Okay, so sorry, back to the data center.
0: Okay, so in the end of Governor Scott's letter, for the reasoning behind the veto.
1: Yes.
0: If the legislature wishes to pass a data center bill, it should start with a bill that more closely resembles the House-passed version of H-727, with additional and substantial changes made to prevent unintended economic consequences in other important sectors of Vermont's economy. And we wanted to start the show with this because the governor was correct. The way I sit on the Environment Committee, the way the bill came out of Environment and Energy, the Energy Committee, it looked fine. It was good. It laid down a great framework. It wasn't perfect, but it was a great framework, and it made sense in the it wasn't going to crush other industries or other large-scale projects that could have come down the pike.
1: Yeah, I had a few issues with the House version, but it was certainly much better than where the Senate landed.
0: Yeah.
1: And I just want to also put out there, I've been deeply concerned about data centers coming to Vermont. Not that we're really attractive to data centers because of, mostly because of our higher electric rates. You know, so, I mean, that's one of the big reasons. So a lot of people are sort of laughing, saying data centers aren't coming to you and nothing big and don't worry, Vermont. But I'm also in the mindset of be proactive, get ahead of it. And I've had a lot of deep concerns on the, obviously, water,
0: yes,
1: the electric,
0: yes,
1: rates, the pollution from them, the sound from them. And I just want to put out there, Mike, that from the beginning, I was working closely with a lot of the legislators and Representative Sebelia, who first had this bill, 727.
0: Yep.
1: She sponsored,
0: yes,
1: that. She's a ranking member in House Energy Committee. And first, she was just trying to go through the Public Utility Commission. And I was trying to push for, hey, we've got Act 250, which goes through this criteria for environmental protections. So I was trying to push for this PUC and Act 250, which is where they landed.
0: Right.
1: But, and I would say, you know, in the House version, it was very protective to water. You guys got the,
0: yeah,
1: run through in House
0: it
1: environment.
0: It was very protective to water.
1: It was amazing.
0: And water resources.
1: Yes, definitely. It was also like they talked about like bring your own water. So it was protective to water. It was protective to ratepayers, which are two of the big things. The thing that I was struggling with is, of course, you've got the renewable energy special interest coming,
0: yeah,
1: in saying it all has to be renewable, which is bogus. You're not going to run
0: it's never renewable. Well, not renewable, but the most efficient energy is one that's not favorable in this state yet.
1: Mm-hmm.
0: A data center comes and they want to bring their own RMRs.
1: Yeah.
0: Well, guess what? They will not only be able to supply their own, they will be able to sell their excess to neighboring towns in Vermont.
1: Right. And this is what TJ Poor, Department of Public Service, I've mentioned him when I was talking on WDEV the other week, was he is probably one of the top three people who understands our electric grid, and he was advocating for the bring your own power option in the Senate. But the thing we have to think about with the renewable energy special interest is you're not going to run this thing on renewable energy. So what you're doing again is you're creating a path for a data center to have to buy renewable energy credits, which are going to expand all over our farms and fields, and sort of so they can claim in a fake way, sure, we're renewable because we bought some credits, but that's not really how we're running the show here.
0: No,
1: so that was one of my big concerns with it coming out of the House Energy Committee. But otherwise, with the water, with the ratepayer, it was pretty golden. And even like PFAS protections and contamination.
0: Yes.
1: And then it moved into the Senate after the House, and wow.
0: Just went off the rails.
1: It literally went off the rails.
0: And, you know, one of the things that I didn't realize is because of the emerging and changing technology with respect to tech, that cooling apparently in the very near future is not going to be nearly the concern that it is now.
1: Right.
0: And with that, the last thing I wanted to do was hamstring the economy of Vermont. We need to grow the economy.
1: Yes.
0: We need, I don't know how others feel, but I personally feel like if we don't have a production economy and we only have tourism,
1: right,
0: and service industry around tourism, then we are a much more fragile economy. And the last thing I want is for us to have such a fragile economy that the it's up and down too often.
1: Yeah, we need to diversify.
0: We need to buffer our economy.
1: Yes.
0: And the only way to do that is have some sort of a production economy where we are a driver in an industry where there is something that Vermont contributes, and there's some sort of, what it does is insulate the rest of the economy of the state.
1: Right.
0: And, you know, skiing and biking and hiking and everything else, that's all great.
1: It's all great, but it can't be everything.
0: But if we have a mild winter and a wet spring,
1: right,
0: then two of those are down the tubes.
1: Right.
0: And then what do you do?
1: Right. Or when people don't have, you know, income to be able to come and do that if there's tough
0: years
1: or whatever it might be.
0: Exactly.
1: And the other thing that I would put out there is I

0: piece where we have to be realistic on, you know, if we're using it, we can have good regulations around it. And I think that was really the governor's point of, we have Act 250, and we could have added some criteria to Act 250 specific for data centers.
1: Absolutely.
0: But the Senate's left turn, basically what they did is they added an extortion fee, which they don't do to any other industry, basically saying, hey, if you're going to come here and do business, you know, for example, on average for a 20 megawatt data center, it could have been around a $6 million upfront fee for them to come do business here. And that's where TJ Poore came in, and he called it right out on the table. He said, this is an extortion fee. This is unacceptable. Here we have the legislature again picking winners and losers, right?
1: No.
0: Like, that's not okay. Get the good regs in place, but that's not what happened.
1: No, it's not. And thankfully, after it passed, I was really bummed out about it. And then I saw the governor's press release, and I was like, oh, this
0: good
1: is
0: reality
1: good.
0: Check. This, that was
1: well,
0: a,
1: it was yes. a great reality check in my view, because you know, we have what we got in November of 2024. Mm-hmm. We got balance.
0: Yes,
1: we brought back common sense. Right. And there are a lot of people, because there's a lot of misinformation out there, there's a lot of misleading information out there.
0: Yes.
1: That they're, well, Mike, you voted to sustain the governor's veto, so you're bad. Bad for what?
0: I know. Let's
1: I'm
0: look
1: not
0: at the
1: bad
0: details,
1: for business.
0: Details.
1: Right.
0: And this is where, Mike, I've been very frustrated, because ever since that veto, VPIRG, Vermont Public Interest Research Group,
1: yes.
0: Vermont Conservation Voters, Sierra Club, they're all coming out trying to call out Phil Scott, like, he didn't sign the data center bill, and make him look bad. But it's like, if you actually dig in to see what happened in the Senate and how this really could impede...
1: If you look through the fog, you will see that
0: exactly.
1: what he did was actually a good thing. There's nothing preventing the legislature next session coming back, having another look at 727
0: yes.
1: under a different bill number with a little bit different language,
0: yes.
1: much more reasonable criteria, like you said, whether it be Act 250 or any other regulatory language,
0: yeah.
1: so that we can not just protect the environment, the water resources, protect from pollution,
0: right.
1: but also manage to promote industry, promote business. We need some sort of economic driver in this
0: yeah.
1: state. I'm not saying that AI or large data centers are going to be it.
0: Right.
1: If we have a number of different industries, then we're better off.
0: Yeah, and we don't want to impede existing industries
1: no, exactly.
0: in the state by doing
1: and
0: I think that was a key point.
1: 727 definitely could have done that.
0: Yes.
1: The unintended consequences from 727, because it was so broad. And there are certain people who say, oh, it was just directed toward data centers. That's, if you read through the language,
0: mm-hmm.
1: if there was somebody bringing in some sort of another industry or another large industrial building or whatever, what have you.
0: Right.
1: This bill could have been quoted, whatever act it would have come out to be, would have been used
0: mm-hmm.
1: against the industry. So
0: Act 250 is made for projects like this. And I
1: yes.
0: don't know if there's another minute or so, Mike, but I just wanted to add real quick. I was very upset where Vermont Public Interest Research Group, VPIRG, because of how they support wind. When you talk about the sound
1: yeah.
0: on these data centers, it's infrasound, just like wind. And I was talking to the chair of Senate Natural Resources, Senator Watson, talking
1: yes.
0: to Ben at VPIRG, and just trying to basically say to them, we've got to deal with the sound issue and proper setbacks, but VPIRG did not want to go there, because if we were to deal with this infrasound issue, they would have to deal with the infrasound on wind.
1: And
0: so to see that shut down because it didn't serve their environmental, quote-unquote, climate change
1: goals. There's a double
0: goals,
1: standard there.
0: Big double standard. That was very frustrating,
1: yeah.
0: you know, sort of as a behind-the-scenes situation.
1: Yeah, I'm fairly certain my rating on by VPIRG is a zero.
0: Yeah, you should probably be proud of that, honestly. They do some decent environmental work, but so much of their drive at the State House is renewable energy over Vermonters.
1: Well,
0: so.
1: Here we go. We keep bringing up this word, balance.
0: Yes.
1: Okay.
0: Yes.
1: Every time a shovel gets put in the ground, there is a certain level of environmental harm.
0: Mm-hmm.
1: If we are going to measure that against the

0: The economic benefit, the benefit for Vermonters, keeping retired Vermonters here, working age Vermonters here, keeping young people who want to grow their families here.
1: Right.
0: We need to take all of that into consideration.
1: Yes.
0: It is not looking at one thing or one column in the comparison to see whether we want something or not.
1: Right. It has to be all thrown out there to find that balance spot.
0: Yes.
1: And right now it's been very imbalanced, and obviously
0: been imbalanced.
1: Yeah, but you guys helped. You guys helped sort of bring more balance, and hopefully next session we'll get even, you know, a better composition.
0: I certainly hope so, because although we've been able to slow some stuff down, it would be very nice to have a number of chairs who are willing to pull some things off the wall that are going to improve the economy.
1: To take the lead, to be able to take the lead on it. Right,
0: yeah.
1: Right.
0: Affordability of housing,
1: yes.
0: School taxation, schools, education structure.
1: Yes.
0: So we'll have to see. It's going to be an interesting next four or 5 months.
1: So curious, yes.
0: Ladies and gentlemen, we're going to be right back. You're listening to Right Side Up.

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0: Welcome back, ladies and gentlemen. You're listening to Right Side Up. My name is Mike Taglavia. My co-host today is Allison Despathy. Okay, Allison, we're going to switch gears, and we're going to talk about something that I like talking about.
1: Yes, me too.
0: Something that does not get talked about enough in the State House, unfortunately.
1: Yep.
0: And that is free markets.
1: Definitely.
0: Okay, there is a great article. It's in two of the outlets that we talk about, we quote from quite a bit, both FYIVT.com and
1: Vermont Daily Chronicle.
0: Vermont Daily Chronicle.
1: Yes.
0: This one that I'm looking at is June 1, 2026, Free Markets, the Most Advanced Form of Governance.
1: By Jay Eshelman.
0: Yes. So I don't know if you want to take it, start off, but free markets, we were talking about this before we went to air. Education, healthcare, energy, free market, free up the market, and all of those will become probably more available and at a better price.
1: We need that diversity and those options in those sectors. It would
0: It
1: would solve a lot of the problems we face here in Vermont.
0: I couldn't agree more.
1: 100%.
0: Couldn't agree more. So let me read a little bit. I know we no matter what, we've got to read from the last quote because I think it's one of the best ones.
1: Yes.
0: He begins with, "We all want the same basic things, a society where people have real opportunity, dignity, security, and a genuine sense of belonging. The deepest paradox in modern politics is that the path to that humane, abundant society runs through free markets, not despite them."
1: Right.
0: "A truly free market is not chaos or anarchy. It is the most sophisticated governance system humans have ever created. It works through spontaneous order. Millions of individuals, each with their own unique knowledge, needs, and creativity, coordinating peacefully through voluntary exchange. Prices act as signals. Profit and loss provide honest feedback. Innovation emerges organically. Poverty declines, not through mandates, but because the system relentlessly solves problems for profit."
1: And it's based on the simplest concept of, if you have a product or a service that you can offer and someone wants that product or service and they have something, whether it's currency to purchase that or something to trade, everyone feels like they are benefiting from this exchange.
0: Yes.
1: And this goes back to, Mike, there's also an article, oh gosh, I forget the name of the author, but it's about the making of a pencil and how much it takes.
0: Milton Friedman.
1: Is that Milton Friedman?
0: There's a video. It's on the, if you go on YouTube, you can find all of the different
1: things that have to happen that you pull together to make a pencil.
0: And how many different people who you never meet
1: are contributing to this
0: in the manufacture of that pencil. And he's it's like, and it just flows off of his tongue.
1: Yeah, and I forget the name of that, but definitely worth looking
0: at. It's Milton Friedman.
1: Yeah. But the other thing that I wanted to mention real quick just on this is, I think many people get really confused on when they hear free markets and they think of, you know, oh my gosh, we're talking about big corporations. And no, we're talking
0: about
1: this ground level human creativity.
0: We're talking about your farmer's market and your flea market.
1: Exactly.
0: That's what we're talking about. We're talking about the general store in your hometown.
1: Exactly.
0: We're talking about everything that you know. Going to your neighbor's home or stopping at your neighbor's little stand that they have at the end of their driveway to buy cut flowers and fresh eggs.
1: Right. And allowing people to come in and be creative to solve problems and allow space for that.
0: Right.
1: And think about, if we had that coming in more easily into our heavily, heavily regulated systems of education, health, and energy in the state, we could really solve a lot of problems and help from a competitive and cost standpoint for Vermonters.
0: Yeah.
1: That would make a big difference. Can I read one of my favorite quotes from Jay's article?
0: Sure.
1: He said, well, these are my two, if you don't mind. So the first one, every major improvement in human welfare, dramatic reductions in global poverty, longer lifespans, technological miracles, has come from freeing human creativity and not controlling it. The abundant, connected society we all claim to want is only possible through free market governance and letting people sort of unleash themselves and offer what they can.
0: Absolutely.
1: I love that
0: one. So, Let me go a little bit more into this. This is decentralized governance at its finest, big in its reach and effectiveness, yet small in coercion. No king, no central committee, no politician can possibly possess the knowledge required to manage the billions of daily decisions in a complex society. History has proven this repeatedly. When governments try to run economies from the top down, they create shortages, corruption, and misery. When they step back and allow free people to cooperate voluntarily, prosperity and innovation flourish.
1: Exactly. And this is the free markets are the opposite of this central planning, high bureaucracy, inefficient. And this is what Vermont has seen a lot of with these, with the sectors. Now, let me read one more of mine from this, because I like I think we both love this. Jay is a very wise soul in Vermont who has been for decades educating people and really promoting this free market approach. He says in his article, this is where a spontaneous yet targeted human safety net belongs, not an ever expanding welfare state that traps people into dependency, but in a system that voluntarily catches people temporarily while reinforcing dignity and connection. So you want to help people who are struggling. You want to make sure that strong safety net is there, but then you also want them to sort of be free and to go out and to be successful. And to find their path through. So supporting that versus this welfare system that we tend to be trapping ourselves in.
0: Yeah. So I as soon as I saw this, I thought we've got to cover this.
1: Definitely.
0: Free markets, and especially in Vermont, we have, and I've seen it now after being 2 years up in Montpelier, two sessions. It's, there's a problem and we in government need to fix it.
1: Mm-hmm.
0: And most times it's not because we need to, we've had our hand on the scale, our finger on the scale, and we're going to, this one is winning or not winning, so we're going to play with the dial so that we fix it. And the dial needs to be get out of the way.
1: It just distorts the market.
0: That's all
1: exactly.
0: It's doing.
1: And this is where, like, S-190, that reference-based pricing we've talked about a little bit.
0: Yeah.
1: I think there's many people are hoping the governor is going to veto it because it's not true reference-based pricing. And it's like basically the state legislature through the Green Mountain Care Board, which really just needs to go away and let the hospital sort of run, is basically trying to lower healthcare costs at the expense of our hospitals.
0: You know,
1: and that's going to be a big, big problem if our rural hospitals go away.
0: Yeah.
1: Yes.
0: Here's another part of this. Some people who push heavy central control are not misguided idealists. Some are political operators who benefit from the current system.
1: Mm-hmm.
0: A protection racket where government power is traded for votes, campaign money, and influence. They thrive on dependency. They need people to believe only government can solve problems.
1: That's a problem.
0: How many times have we come across this?
1: I know. And this is where, I hate to say it, but this is where I think of some of the legislators who are in there, and they so heavily believe in an agenda or ideology, a special interest that they think is going to save Vermont. So they end up fighting for that and representing that versus representing their constituents.
0: Yeah.
1: This is where we need that balance brought back. And I see that with the renewable energy industry, who have really taken hold and have a lot of power, unfortunately, in the state house.
0: Yeah. I don't think you read part of this one. Every major improvement in human welfare, dramatic reductions in global poverty.
1: Oh, that's what I just read. Yes,
0: okay.
1: Yes.
0: But it's true.
1: It's worth reading again. It's amazing.
0: Longer lifespans.
1: Yes.
0: Longer lifespans.
1: Right. Technological innovation.
0: Yeah. Okay.
1: Or getting information or education to people about health, like getting real information.
0: Back, back in the early 1900s, how many people had electricity in their homes?
1: Right.
0: How many had indoor plumbing?
1: Right, exactly. We've come a long way.
0: And now, even the poorest of the poor in this country have an air-conditioned car and air conditioning in their home.
1: Right. And I'm a firm believer in technology should not be forced on people by any means. But
0: no.
1: But if people can access it, and then if you have a lot of options within it, then the cost shifts down and people can afford that.
0: Sure.
1: And that's what we need to see happen with insurance markets, with our energy markets. And then obviously, Mike, you're such a strong proponent, and thank you for being there on this, is the school choice.
0: Yeah.
1: You know, just coming back to this school choice option.
0: Yeah, it's definitely the driver in quality and price.
1: Yes, exactly. And opening that up through Vermont. I mean, you had that with your H-89 bill where that you were trying, and hopefully you'll be reelected and you can
0: back to the drawing board.
1: Right. But so, just trying to expand this for students and families across the board.
0: Right.
1: Because I'm so sorry. I just have to say one last thing, Mike.
0: No, sure.
1: I was sitting at the conference committee for education. I guess that was on Thursday, and I'm watching them.
0: Yeah, I think it was Thursday.
1: That was Thursday. I'm watching them pass around maps. And basically, where should the lines be? And this town should be in this district, and that town should be in that district. And it's just like, remove the lines and open it up and let families and children and, you know, let them choose.
0: And there have been a couple of good articles in the past week or two.
1: Yep.
0: And one of them mentioned something that it really struck home with me. You've got parents. Mm-hmm. They've got kids in school. And have the parents pick a school along a route to their work to make it easier for them.
1: Right.
0: What if the school that they're currently, their kid is required to go to, is in the exact opposite direction?
1: Exactly.
0: And there isn't a bus available to take them, or they can't always count on it, or whatever, for whatever reason.
1: So many reasons.
0: So,
1: yes.
0: You know, transportation is one of the big questions mm-hmm. with education. And in some cases, the parents, that's really not the driver.
1: Right, right.
0: It's like, you know what? I'll find a way to make the extra money that I need to get my child into the school that I want for whatever reason.
1: Right.
0: And if need be, I will be the transportation for my child.
1: Yes. And for people and families who don't have the means to find that money, that's where if we open it up and then they can choose where their child's going to best thrive. I mean, it's so simple, and it's such a classic free market approach. And then we'll find out where are the schools that are doing well, what schools are thriving and serving, what schools are not, and let's reevaluate based on that.
0: And, you know, we can have bus companies. Some will have electric buses, and they'll go out of business because their buses are frozen and they won't charge.
1: Or they explode.
0: And the ones that have the diesel-powered or the older gas motors will be able to get the kids to and from school.
1: Reliably.
0: So there we go again with the free market.
1: And actually, Mike, I would also just add in real quick, just looking at the Agency of Education recent numbers, this is mind-blowing. Okay, so hold on to your seats, anyone who's listening here. This blew my mind. So recent data from Agency of Education, we are spending, I thought it was about $2.5 billion. It's $2.7 billion for our education system. So no wonder the governor has been trying to hold a hard line of legislature. We got to fix this. Oh, my goodness.
0: Yeah, so it's not quite a third, probably what, 26, 27%.
1: Yeah, 2.7 out of 9.48
0: billion,
1: so
0: I think,
1: less.
0: This
1: you're
0: year.
1: You're right. You're right.
0: So, but it's coming close to a third of entire budget for the state.
1: And
0: which
1: in the
0: is
1: meantime,
0: outrageous.
1: Our student numbers are declining.
0: Yeah.
1: So we've had 110,000, 120,000, and then it was like 80,000. Now we're at almost 70,000,
0: just
1: under
0: shy of 70,000. That's a lot.
1: And we have a 3.8-to-1 student-teacher ratio, lowest in the country. And granted, we want good education, and we want our small schools, but think about this,
0: if
1: people.
0: If we change the ratio, we bring it up over 5, we save hundreds of millions of dollars right there.
1: Right. But then again, it's like, how do you do that? Do you... I'm not a forced consolidation person at all. And then it's like you're trying to invite families and you want them to come in to build some numbers. But then again, if you open it up, we could get some answers. But the last data point I just want to plug in here, Mike, is if you take our 2.7 billion dollar education budget and you divide it by the number of students, 70,000 give or take, we are looking at $35,000. Per student.
0: And then you look at the scores.
1: Low academic scores.
0: Yes.
1: Exactly. It is, we'll see. So a lot of people are not happy with what came out with this sort of compromise on 955 for the education. But what do you think?
0: I think the conversation is still going to remain.
1: Yes.
0: And I'm glad about that.
1: Yes.
0: But there's plenty for people not to like,
1: there's
0: plenty for some to like.
1: Right.
0: So there definitely will be conversation still had, some heated, I'm sure.
1: Right. And a little buffer for taxpayers. There's not going to be tremendous increases.
0: There is. Right. Oy. Yeah. Well, the buy down that the governor originally wanted, he got.
1: Mm-hmm.
0: So, but that's, we need to have some sort of a, Well, the foundation formula, I think, is going to help. I don't know if it's completely going to fix it without changing the number in the administration. But
1: was that 2028 or 2030 for implementation?
0: It
1: was somewhere in that realm.
0: Yeah. I can't remember. 2028 or 2029.
1: Yeah, that bounced around quite a bit. But so not immediate, but hopefully coming soon.
0: Yeah, hopefully.
1: To a town near you.
0: All right. Well, we're going to need to come back after we pay some bills. You're listening to Right Side Up.

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0: 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You're listening to Right Side Up. My name is Mike Taglavia. 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So before we get into some other things that happened in the legislature, I just want to read from the final paragraph in the article that is titled Free Markets, the Most Advanced Form of Governance. This was June 1 on FYVT.com, but it's also in
1: Vermont Daily Chronicle. And written by H.J. Eshelman, exactly.
0: So, in the final analysis, this perspective is most certainly not mine alone. It's based upon the insights of great thinkers across history, including but not limited to Aristotle, Adam Smith, Ludwig von Mises, Friedrich Hayek, Milton Friedman, and Henry David Thoreau, who famously wrote in Civil Disobedience, quote, "I heartily accept the motto that government is best which governs least, and I should like to see it acted up to more rapidly and systematically. Carried out, it finally amounts to this, which also I believe, that government is best which governs not at all, and when men are prepared for it, that will be the kind of government which they will have."
1: Yes.
0: So, and I'm sure there are a lot who think, oh, the government is there to take care of me. So that is going to be a very hard sell to some.
1: It is. But if people can start to understand that choices are important and
0: yes,
1: letting innovation and creativity and humans come in and solve problems where there's problems,
0: yeah,
1: it will help us to get there.
0: And there are always people who are looking at a problem and they're trying to find a way to solve it.
1: Yes, exactly.
0: So, I want to move to a different topic, and S-325 is one of them, because I was involved on the Environment Committee with S-325.
1: And this is the Act 181 reform bill.
0: Reform to Act 181.
1: Right.
0: Right.
1: Act 181 obviously caused a stir across Vermont with property owners because of its infringements. Yes.
0: So I'm not going to read through the whole article, but I was reading it, and I just wanted to make some clarifications here. This is from Vermont Daily Chronicle, May 29, 2026. Vermont's Act 181 rollback deleted the Senate's own housing expansions, and the Senate voted 28-2 to pass it. That is true.
1: Mm-hmm.
0: When S-325 came to House Environment Committee, it was kicked around a lot. And at one point, I thought the wheels were coming off the golf cart.
1: Mm-hmm.
0: So I couldn't wait to get it out of our committee. And the piece that legislation that this article is referring to, yes, there was a removal of one of the housing pieces,
1: mm-hmm,
0: expansions.
1: Mm-hmm.
0: It was brought by Senator John Benson.
1: Benson, right.
0: And it was gone back and forth a lot. In fact, I asked the senator to email the chair and the committee to try to go and explain what happened and why. And what happened was, it was brought up in committee and it wasn't really palatable to the chair at the time, but when he actually had a side conversation with the chair, he made a change to the section of the one of the housing amendments. And what it did was, he added 20% affordable housing.
1: Low
0: 20%
1: housing.
0: Of it, yes.
1: Right.
0: And that made it amenable to the chair as a floor amendment. And that's how it came to our committee. It was misunderstood that it was just a floor amendment, which it really wasn't. Mm-hmm. It was talked about in committee, but the final arrangement came after it had gone out onto the Senate floor.
1: Right, right.
0: The reason I wanted to bring it up is because 325 actually did get a lot of what rural Vermont and a number of us, not a majority, but a number of us in the Environment Committee wanted.
1: And that was specifically Tier 3 repeal.
0: Tier 2 and 3, because exactly. Without Tier 3, Tier 2 is basically nothing.
1: Right, and the road rule.
0: And the road rule repeal.
1: Yes, yes.
0: And we also, on the floor, got the BERT amendments, one of which was accessory on-farm business.
1: Mm-hmm.
0: When it went to Conference Committee, the accessory on-farm business amendment was watered down, and there was a delay in implementation for
1: 1 year.
0: Yeah,
1: I think
0: some
1: it's 1 year
0: rulemaking,
1: out.
0: I believe, is what it was.
1: Yes. They messed with that one. But
0: yeah, they messed with that one. That disappointed me, but we still got a lot coming out of 325. Mm-hmm. Now, 325 to me is not the end. It's just the beginning.
1: And it was a big win for Vermonters.
0: It was a massive win
1: it
0: for Vermonters.
1: It was huge, really, truly.
0: So 181 is... It was considerably changed with S-325.
1: Mm-hmm.
0: And next session, it should be put under the microscope again to see what else needs to be
1: done. To look at the Tier 1 impacts, exactly,
0: yes.
1: In particular.
0: I mean, we were looking at housing and mixing housing with a land preservation bill, and they never should have been mixed.
1: No, it was way too complex.
0: Yes,
1: I mean, 171 pages, come
0: yes,
1: on. Yes,
0: it absolutely was, and that's one of the reasons that it made it so difficult to get 325, because it was like there were a lot of the proponents were, oh, this is 171 pages long, it's too complicated.
1: Right.
0: Well, if you design a bill to make it too complicated to get rid of,
1: right,
0: then my answer is get rid of the whole thing.
1: Exactly.
0: Okay?
1: It doesn't have to be that complex.
0: Right.
1: Exactly.
0: So we can come back next session, and hopefully the next legislature will have the will to examine it again and
1: yes.
0: make more changes.
1: Yes.
0: More changes that will positively affect the housing market, positively affect the economy.
1: Rural Vermonters give
0: rural Vermonters the credit they deserve.
1: Yes.
0: And also, let's not forget Act 59.
1: Mm-hmm.
0: Okay,
1: that's the 30 by 30
0: and 50 by 50.
1: Right,
0: we also have H-70 that was hotly contested in committee.
1: Mm-hmm.
0: There was a move to pull it out of committee to have it debated on the floor, and
1: twice.
0: It failed.
1: Right, two times.
0: Okay,
1: yeah.
0: So there's a lot still to be done with respect to improving the economy, affordability, housing. There really, truly is.
1: Mm-hmm.
0: S-212. There was Will Greer's amendment.
1: Yes.
0: Got put onto S-212. It was a good amendment. It was necessary, and it happened.
1: And that was also a property rights
0: yes,
1: issue.
0: Absolutely.
1: Yes,
0: absolutely. It was a property rights issue.
1: Right.
0: So there were a couple of good property rights issues that were brought to the forefront, and they were addressed.
1: Mm-hmm.
0: There was another one, amendment that I brought with Will Greer, representative from Bennington.
1: Mm-hmm.
0: That particular amendment did not pass. But I believe we got enough debate on it so that it will be addressed, and it can also be brought up again next session.
1: Yeah, because it's a real issue.
0: So, yes,
1: that
0: it is
1: has
0: a real
1: to be addressed
0: issue.
1: For property owners. Yes.
0: People need to know that if they've gone and got their permits and done their due diligence to the best of their knowledge, and believe through their due diligence and talking with their town clerk and their zoning. Checking their zoning if they have any, getting their well and septic from the state, getting their permit from DEC to drill a well where they can place their septic. If they need to know that when they're done,
1: it's solid.
0: They're done.
1: Exactly. They're not going to come back and try to attack them and tell them, oh, by the way, now we are right. saying it's on a wetland.
0: Right.
1: That's not okay.
0: Especially, you know, if you I've heard this, I don't know how many times, people have had land, maybe they've had it 20 or 30 years, and they finally decide they're going to retire and they're moving to Vermont. So they build a house, and now they've got a neighbor who for decades has not had to look at anything but trees and a pasture.
1: Right.
0: Now all of a sudden they're looking at a house, maybe right. a garage, who knows what else. So they're dissatisfied. And that dissatisfaction turns into a complaint to DEC that turns into a fine by a homeowner who's thought they did put all their infrastructure in following
1: properly.
0: All the rules.
1: Right, right, right.
0: So
1: no, that has to be resolved,
0: to be some
1: and it was
0: stuff
1: good you
0: ironed
1: brought
0: out.
1: It to the floor there, so there's right. awareness around the issue now for sure.
0: Yes.
1: Yeah.
0: And
1: now,
0: I know
1: a lot of good wins, Mike, I would
0: yeah.
1: say. I mean, a
0: yeah.
1: lot more work to do, like you said.
0: Yeah, well, we did some good stuff. There were some things. The governor's executive order, we were not able to act on that.
1: Many tried.
0: There were a number of tries. There were some things, some hurdles put up to mm-hmm. stop that, which I think are unfortunate.
1: Yes.
0: The governor is not looking to do any harm environmentally. We live in a very environmentally friendly state. What
1: and
0: the governor was trying to do was put housing where there already is housing.
1: And where it makes sense, right?
0: Where it makes sense.
1: But that's also where I think it's important for people to realize that the governor came in with the executive order, but the year and two prior, Agency of Natural Resources was already identifying issues with trying to figure out this wetlands permitting.
0: Yes.
1: And so they have tried, but then the House Environment, your chair,
0: yep.
1: Amy Sheldon, who's not running again, it seems like.
0: That's what it seems
1: she
0: like.
1: She was putting up a lot of blocks and not allowing Agency of Natural Resources to address some of these real issues that have presented to their agency for quite some time.
0: Right.
1: So, and that's where it's just even being able to allow the conversation to come to the table, and that's what I think has been, you know, frustrating for Agency and Natural Resources as well. And I've been thinking about, you're obviously talking, so S-325, the governor, we're still waiting to see where he's going to land for that.
0: Yeah, there's a number of bills hanging out there that are waiting for either a signature or I'm not sure what bills he may be considering just...
1: Right.
0: Letting go into law without his signature because he has questions about. So we'll have to see.
1: I know,
0: we'll
1: and I'm keeping an eye definitely, obviously on 325, mm-hmm. S-190, the reference-based pricing, which I've had
0: yes,
1: a lot of
0: yes.
1: concerns around. H-710, which was the single plant definition. This was
0: okay.
1: sort of
0: the
1: solar sighting. Very, yep. very irresponsible bill moving through with very inadequate, insufficient testimony from a wind impact, from a solar ag land impact, from a development impact. So I'm really hoping that him and his team are going to see the holes in that policy and make them come back and really sort of do their due diligence and take the adequate testimony on that bill. So keep
0: yeah,
1: an eye
0: I think
1: on
0: I
1: that.
0: Agree with you on that. You
1: yeah.
0: know, it'd be interesting to see. I know after you know hearing some of the stuff that I've heard, losing 500 farms since 2017,
1: mm-hmm.
0: We've got a or have been. I don't know that we are anymore, but we were. The heritage of Vermont is agriculture based.
1: Right, right.
0: And I would love for us to see us regain some or all of those farms.
1: And hang on to. And that's the thing is like it's a private property issue that people bring up. But the thing is,
0: yeah.
1: is and I think I may have mentioned this before, but it's so important to understand that these types of industrial scale solar projects all over Agland would never be happening if it were not for the incentives and subsidies that are given to this industry and the fact that utilities will be forced in Vermont to buy this power. And so
0: yeah.
1: again, this is a sort of winners losers protectionism.
0: Right.
1: Which we shouldn't be favoring and treating an industry that way, especially in
0: right.
1: northern, cold, rural, high-latitude Vermont.
0: Mm-hmm.
1: I mean, we need reliable baseload power, and that's not renewable. And
0: yeah.
1: that's, you know, renewable energy is not that, I should say. So this is where it's there needs to be better assessment on this bill and moving forward. So we'll see. And then also 527, the telecom
0: yes.
1: siting bill that I've been, you know, keeping an eye on for sure. So what else are you watching for the governors? Anything else in particular?
0: I don't know. This week I hope to just decompress a little bit.
1: I know. You guys deserve it. It's been so intense. It's been so intense.
0: But we'll see. And you and I are going to need to put our heads together and figure out some subjects so that we can keep our listeners' interest
1: Yeah, and email in if you have any interest in topics you want us to cover, any ideas. Yeah, I know Mike and I have a little list going, but anything else is welcome.
0: I'm going to need to make sure I check my email a little bit more often now that we're out of session.
1: But yes, good, good.
0: So, ladies and gentlemen, as usual, thank you so much for listening. Remember, stay safe, stay informed, listen to Right Side Up.

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4: A missing U.S. student in Japan is found dead. I'm Carmen Roberts, Fox News. A 20-year-old Auburn University student who disappeared in Japan is found dead after a week-long search.
5: The family was holding on to so much hope that their avid hiker son, who loved the outdoors, who knew how to survive in the wilderness, was still alive. So this is a horrific outcome to what was supposed to be a dream vacation in Japan.
4: Fox's Madison Scarpino says the family of James Weston Higginbotham posted on social media that volunteer searchers found his body today in a mountainous area outside Kyoto.
5: This all comes just over a week since Weston first went missing. The parents say they last saw him in their Kyoto hotel room last Friday. They say they did decide to separate after some bickering, and they let the well-traveled 20-year-old do his own thing.
4: And the family adding they are thankful for the outpouring of kindness and support that has carried us through the darkest days of our lives. No word on a cause of death. Iran launched more missiles and drones towards the Strait of Hormuz overnight and countries in the Gulf region. The U.S. military says it intercepted them and struck coastal radar surveillance sites in Iran. Fox's Alex Hogan has more from the White House.
6: President Trump said the Iranians still have 21 to 22% of their missiles. It comes as yesterday the U.S. military says it shot down Iranian ballistic missiles and drones launched toward the Strait of Hormuz and Gulf allies. And as pressure mounts on the administration to end the war, the president is also facing new pushback from within his own party. Four House Republicans this week voted to limit President Trump's war powers. Since the start of the war, the average price of retail gasoline has climbed more than 40%, although new jobs numbers released indicate an upswing in the labor market.
4: President Trump says Iran has not agreed to a peace deal because they are proud. 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
13: God loves you and has an awesome plan for your life. 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Say this with me from your heart and out loud to make heaven your home. Father, I turn from my sin. I receive Jesus Christ as my Savior and my Lord. Fill me with your Holy Spirit. I am yours. 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
16: Keeping an eye out for some scattered showers or storms lingering into this evening. Overnight, we quiet down. Lows will be right around 60 by morning. Up into the 70s, a little bit cooler as a secondary front comes through. There could be a couple of passing showers as we go through the afternoon. That activity winds down. Lows will drop back into the 50s Sunday night. We should be in the mid-70s with sunshine on Monday. From Stormwatch 9 Weather Center, I'm meteorologist Kevin Skorupa.
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21: 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I'm Travis Hoyam, today joined by Lou Whiteman and Jason Moser. Guys, we are going to get to the IPOs that are coming up. They're coming fast and furious, and the numbers are huge. But I did want to get your thoughts on the market today, because we've had kind of the entire story over the past few months has been everything AI related, these bottlenecks, these stocks are going absolutely crazy. Today, the NASDAQ, as we're recording, down almost 3%. The Dow, Lou, interestingly, close to flat. So some of these kind of unloved, you know, industrial stocks not doing all that much, but these hot technology stocks are just taking it on the chin. What do you think is going on today, and is this a real reverse or just kind of a one day phenomenon?
22: Yeah, Dow's saying, how do you like me now, right? With all of that, and look, this is arguably healthy is one read on it, because when one thing goes up indefinitely, it's bound to not last forever. So if we can have some sort of leveling off during a bull market, that is sustainable for a bull market. NASDAQ is up 3% over the last month, even with today. Whether or not this is the beginning of the end or just a blip, we'll see. None of us know that. I think what we're learning is, and this is all coming off of Broadcom, and we've talked about this as far back as NVIDIA, the market is less impressed quarter to quarter with pretty amazing AI related numbers. We're just kind of, I don't know if we've normalized it or we've come to expect it, or we just kind of believe this is great, but it, even if it plateaus for a while, it can't keep going up forever. Maybe all of the above, but we're just not getting as much juice out of the day-to-day AI trade, at least this week, as we have. Again, does that continue? Tell me what AI does in the next, you know, few weeks. Tell me when Anthropic releases their, you know, their actual
21: world destroying model,
22: or even their numbers. If the rumors are true and they're doing $50 billion right now in trailing in you know, recurring revenue, and it's jumping 2x, that might be the next spark. I can't get too caught up in the moment, but you should at least notice what's going on so you're not blindsided if this is the beginning of something.
21: Yeah, Jason, you know, I like to look at the history of these kinds of things, and I was investing back in the dot-com bubble, and going back on some of our live shows, one of the interesting things was the peak from a stock standpoint was not the same as peak from a company performance standpoint. And this is where we talk about the market being a forward-looking mechanism.
0: Yeah.
21: But if you look at, you know, Cisco's performance, Cisco's stock peaked, 6 months or a year before the company stopped growing the way that they were, you know, 100% plus a year. So is this sort of the market going, hey, these customers are now talking about, we got to be a little more efficient. Maybe we don't want to spend so much on this. And then extrapolating that out to, well, maybe memory prices don't go to the moon forever. Maybe demand for chips is not infinite. Is that maybe what the market is thinking about today?
0: I think at some point that has to be central to the conversation. I mean, you look at some of these companies, the way they performed over the last year. I mean, look, little companies like Coherent and Lumentum, right? I mean, companies that know, people didn't know those two companies. I knew them because I'd recommended them in a couple of our services, but that wasn't based on the AI trade. That was long before the AI trade even really became a thing. But if you look at over these, just this last year, the last 12 months, Coherent is up better than 400%. Lumentum is up better than 1,000%. I mean, there is just so much enthusiasm there. So we're seeing valuations start to reach levels where you got to ask some questions. We just saw the Quantinuum IPO yesterday that spin out from Honeywell. I mean, I think that's the company that's valued around $15 billion market capitalization. Now, it generated like $30 million in revenue over the last year.
21: I was going to say, the revenue rounded about to zero.
0: Yeah, exactly. So, I mean, there is a lot of forward-looking going on right now. And I think, yeah, the questions regarding the ROI on some of this spend, right, the ROI on this AI investments that companies are making, as those questions start to grow louder, I think that we're going to see a little bit more focus on these valuations. And yeah, they don't go up forever, but it does seem like that just the enthusiasm has not waned yet.
21: Yeah, well, maybe there's a little bit more rationality coming into the markets, or at least over the past couple of days. Where there's a little less rationality is in the IPO market. So let's move over to that side of things. SpaceX is coming in the next week or so, it sounds like. So this is going to be potentially the biggest IPO ever. Still looking at nearly a $2 trillion valuation. I still can't believe those numbers and that it's trading. You're going to be trading for somewhere around 100 times sales. We talked a lot about SpaceX on this show over the past couple of weeks. But Lou, I wanted to start with just some of the mechanics, because I think this is what gets a little bit confusing, is these are massive IPOs, but where does that money come from? Where is there just, you know, $80 billion sitting around for SpaceX, and then another, you know, $60 to $100 billion for Anthropic, and then we've got potentially OpenAI coming later this year? Is that money just sitting around somewhere waiting to be put into the market?
22: Well, I think Jimbo did the research for me, so I want to give him credit. But yeah, about, what, $8 trillion right now sitting in U.S. money markets. The money exists. Now, what that's kind of a weird... I mean, some of that money is not going to go in. A good bit of that money, I know my money market money isn't dying to get into the equity, so I don't think that's a total pool. But there is always money available, even at these levels. These are huge, massive IPOs, though. The thing to think about, too, is there's a other side of that coin. And this could take time to level out, but even if there is a great sucking sound where this takes attention from other opportunities, there's a lot of built-up equity in these companies from just the investors that were in before the IPO. Over time, and it's kind of with SpaceX, it's kind of shaky but these investors will at least have the option of liquidating some of their stake, all of their stake. I would wager that over the next 6 months, as much money will be taken out of SpaceX as money put in. So over, you know, as a long-term investor, I'm not really worried about just this IPO sucking all of the life out of the other investments. But if nothing else, it could cause volatility in the near term, because it isn't going to be a one for one. There's not going to be like $80 billion of fresh capital coming on to just offset whatever is bought up on day one. So it's going to be ugly. It's going to be volatile. It's going to just cause all sorts of turbulence. But I would think of it more as like if you're at the beach and a boat goes by and you get bigger waves for a second, not like, you know, a long-term thing. We'll see what becomes of it all. But I do think the market can handle it, whether or not it will be smooth.
0: This is not a no-wake zone is what you're saying, right, Luke?
1: Yes. Very.
21: Well, the other interesting piece of, and I think SpaceX was the impetus for this, but Jason, we've got rule changes to indexes. It sounds like that's been kind of pulled back even in the last 24 hours or so as we're
22: only reporting. On the S&P side.
21: Well, yes, yeah. On the S&P side. So there, you know, SpaceX may end up in some of these indexes, which means that people who are buying index funds are going to be piling their money into these IPOs, whether they realize it or like it or not.
0: Yeah.
21: But the other thing that I thought was interesting is that even a company as conservative as Fidelity is lowering their requirements. I mean, we've seen, you know, Robinhood is and SoFi are, you know, trying to get into the IPO game. You can buy a share or two here or there.
0: Yeah.
21: But Fidelity is, you know, kind of a bigger player, bigger accounts there, and they're even lowering the threshold to get into some of these IPOs. So how do you think about that as an investor, as they're really leaning on retail?
0: Yeah, well, I'm glad you brought that up. That was something I wanted to

0: to be really, really careful. I mean, I'm kind of two minds when it comes to SpaceX. I mean, on the one hand, I do really think this company is one of one. I mean, it is a unique company, and I don't think that what they have is very easily replicated. But by the same token, you look at the state of the business today, and you think, all right, well, I mean, how in the world it commands this valuation is beyond me. And that's where I think retail investors would be better served to, hey, just kind of sit and wait. Give this thing some time to play out. This is a company I'm going to enjoy following because I love space and all that stuff that comes with it. I'm not saying I won't ever own shares. I possibly could, but I can tell you that I'm going to wait at least a year before I ever even consider it, because there is just a lot of moving parts that comes with this company, and it does seem like there's been some just sort of, I don't want to say impropriety, but they're trying to massage the rules and make all these things happen. And it's for a very obvious reason, right? I mean, they're trying to raise as much capital as possible. I get it. But yeah, you just got to go into, I think you got to go into situations like these as a retail investor. I think it's healthy. It benefits you to go in with a healthy dose of skepticism.
1: Yeah. Thing is, I don't even think they're trying to raise more capital. I think they're trying to just hit a target valuation, which is just more frustrating. Look, I could make a very uninspired academic argument for why maybe the index changes make sense. I just don't think the rules were written envisioning IPOs of this size. And if you're going to represent the market, you kind of have to include $2 trillion companies. So I can at least, I agree with you, JMO. What I will tell you, what really gets my blood boiling, I don't know if you've gone over to the kind of roadshow site, where the SpaceX will give you their roadshow, but the top of that website, there is a click, open a brokerage account here with all of the underwriters you can go in. And I know we are not supposed to provide individual advice to anyone, but I dare say if you don't currently have a brokerage account, like, so that is your experience with stocks, please, please, please think twice before opening a brokerage account just to jump into this IPO. It seems like that is the worst form of investing to go, this is literally going from I've never driven before to, hey, NASCAR looks fun.
0: Well, and we're going to see a lot of the same sort of hubbub with Anthropic and OpenAI, right? I mean, they're coming. So, I mean, yeah.
2: Definitely be something for us to watch, but I think, you know, I agree with you. This is something I'm going to be sitting on the sidelines for a while. Even those index funds, I'm a little bit concerned about what happens there. And the history of some of these IPOs, even these massively popular and eventually very profitable IPOs, is not great. You know, Coinbase dropped, Facebook dropped around 50%. There are a lot of these very well-known companies that don't perform very well. You know, don't look at the first day move. What happens 6 months, 12 months later?
0: Right.
2: That's why waiting maybe that isn't the worst idea.
0: Uber, same thing, you know?
2: Yep. Yeah, there's a chart going around this week that showed, you know, dozens of huge IPOs. Weren't a great time to buy on that opening day. When we come back, we're going to talk about the autonomous future. 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
4: 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Up next, we have Satchmo. 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
5: That's right, a group known especially for their couch-snuggling, ball-chasing, face-licking, tail-wagging, backyard-hanging, and, of course, companionship.
4: And what breed would you say Satchmo is?
5: I'd have to go with maybe a lavish terrier-hound-chihuahua-looking kind of mix.
4: Tremendous dog.
5: I'd also like to point out Satchmo's coloring, a white, gray, brown, black brindle. Simply marvelous.
4: You know, it's...

0: such a treat to watch a dog like this.
1: Now, let's see him in action.
0: Look how he makes eye contact with his person.
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1: Ah, the happy dance, so common with this group.
0: And finally, the loving face lick.
1: It's great how he just gets in there and, well, licks.
0: Fantastic. 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
7: 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Okay, Squirrel. Has anybody seen Mr. Squirrel?
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13: Welcome back to Motley Fool, Hidden Gems Investing. As recently as 12 months ago, the future of autonomous driving was supposed to just be Tesla, and they were going to dominate the market, have effectively a monopoly in robo-taxis. But that is not the way that things have played out. And over just the past year, it's been fascinating to see how quickly some of these companies and partnerships have advanced. Companies like WeRide, AVRide, you have the Nuro partnership with Lucid. So Jason, as you look at this autonomous space, how do you see this industry playing out? Is this one of these huge growth industries where there's going to be lots of winners, or is there just going to be just kind of a battle for market share over the next 5 to 10 years?
14: Yeah, that's a really good question. I mean, it does seem like there are all sorts of sort of like startup companies that are getting into this space and partnering up with bigger players in the space. And I mean, it's something that clearly it's there, right? The technology exists. And I think it's going to be something that serves some parts of the country very well. And there are other parts of the country where it's not going to really be a thing. And I don't think we're.
13: Is that a direct shot at the Minneapolis area where I am right now?
14: No. I'm not taking shots at anyone. I love everybody. You know, but, I do think it's just, you know, I mean, you got to look past also like, what does having a driver's license and having a car represent to the individual, right? I mean, there are a lot of people that want that license and want to be able to drive because it represents freedom. You can get behind that wheel and you can go wherever you want, whenever you want. There's still a lot of questions regarding technology, right? I mean, we're seeing just more and more articles every day of Waymos going through, you know, deep standing water and causing trouble. I was just reading a headline here earlier today about a Waymo in Dallas, police department was responding to just some big explosion, and on their way to deal with that, right, they came across a Waymo car that I guess was attempting to do like a 3-point turn in the middle of the road and then got stuck. And so it just was sitting there blocking the road.
13: That's what one does.
14: Exactly. I mean, it's blocking the road. The police officer has to get in. He can't do anything because the car is locked up. So then they have to go, you know, get in touch with Waymo, and Waymo unlocks the device so that he can then get in there and actually manually move the car out of the way. So I mean, just those things happen, right? And so, I mean, I think there is going to be a level of hesitation on a lot of folks' part until we see just some sort of redundancy and in confidence that these things are just going to be truly safer than someone being behind the wheel. Now, that obviously some people drive better than others, so I'm not putting everybody on level playing field there. But yeah, I think, you know, Waymo has clearly witnessed a lot of success so far. I mean, Waymo, what revenue grew from $125 million at the end of 2024 to $355 million by February 2026. And, you know, that's a company that's benefited a lot just from the Google relationship, right? Being a part of Alphabet. So there's a tremendous capital resources there, and they can kind of tuck those results in so they don't really have to be so obvious. But Tesla, I mean, it's really weird to me to see Tesla almost taking a back seat to this now. Like, you just don't hear much about Tesla anymore. I wonder if Musk is doing that on purpose, but obviously he's got a lot of pokers in the fire as it is.
8: Yeah, so he's very distracted right now, right?
14: And
8: JMO, I know exactly that Dallas story. I was late for a reservation in Atlanta not long ago because of a Waymo trying to do a 3-point turn and not doing it well. I couldn't figure out if I should be impressed that the robot was trying or look, I think to your point, whether or not, I haven't heard Elon talk about making money off your car for a long time. Yeah. I feel like that dream is dead. It probably was always impractical for insurance and other reasons. I personally don't want some drunk stranger coming home in the backseat of my car while I sleep. I don't know if that's... But the focus, it feels like right now, is driver assist on the vehicles we own and robo-taxis where it makes sense, which is a very, very different market opportunity.
10: That almost seems rational.
8: Yeah. Right, right. And it's still a very big market opportunity.
10: Yeah.
8: I think Waymo is certainly out in front. I think Uber is well positioned for now, but I can't help but wonder, Waymo, it feels like they have the opportunity to bypass the middleman with Google Maps, Gemini, personal assistant, all sorts of things. So I don't know how long Uber's moat here lasts. I also think just the bigger automotive picture, if you look at tariffs, if you look at like just what American consumers want versus the rest of the world, it feels like we are kind of ending up splitting the whole industry, including autonomy, with what the Chinese companies are doing, where the American companies are well positioned in the U.S. and only the U.S., and the rest of the world is sort of going in a different direction. I mean, the good news is the U.S. is a huge market, but I mean, I know Waymo's trying to get into London. I think if I'm Alphabet, maybe even if I have to slow my roll in the U.S., I'm trying to go international, because it really feels like the international market is just moving away from the U.S. companies in a lot of ways.
13: The other question that we may get an answer to by the end of next year for sure is how many players are going to be viable in this space? If you're, I'm an investor in Uber, and part of that thesis is there's going to be dozens of companies who are going to be making these vehicles, not just Waymo. But we'll see if that's true or not. Maybe Waymo does have a big moat here. When we come back, we're going to talk about some of the predictions about today's market. 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
21: Keeping an eye out for some scattered showers or storms lingering into this evening. Overnight, we quiet down. Lows will be right around 60 by morning. Up into the 70s, a little bit cooler as the secondary front comes through. There could be a couple of passing showers as we go through the afternoon. That activity winds down. Lows will drop back into the 50s Sunday night. It should be in the mid-70s with sunshine on Monday. From Stormwatch 9 Weather Center, I'm meteorologist Kevin Skorupa.
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13: Welcome back to Motley Fool Hidden Gems Investing. There's been a lot of predictions about the market, a lot of stories being told about a lot of the stocks that we maybe own today. But someone's not telling the truth. So I wanted to ask Lou and Jason how many Pinocchios they're giving to some of these predictions. I'm going to go from one to five. One is the most truthful. Five is the least truthful. And I saw a good post about this this week, that the market used to be about buying stocks with a valuation and hoping that there was a vision that would materialize, a company like Apple. Today, we're buying a lot of stocks with a vision, hoping that the financials will eventually show up. So we'll see if that continues for the future. But with that in mind, and with the SpaceX IPO coming up, Goldman Sachs predicts, Jason, that SpaceX can 100x their revenue by 2030, I think it was. How many Pinocchios are you giving that?
14: Well, given the fact that Golden Slacks, as I like to call them, is leading the way on the underwriting for this IPO.
13: So their incentive, you're saying, is to this as high as possible.
14: Yes. I mean, that's, you know, Charlie Munger always said, right, show me the incentive and I'll show you the outcome. And I think this is just a perfect example. And the conflict of interest here is obvious, right? I mean, they're working for the company and they're trying to get the, you know, the greatest valuation they can possibly get for it, even though it might not be in the best interest of individual investors, right? So the incentive is obviously there for Goldman Sachs. I should say that, Goldman Sachs. The incentive is there for them, you know, for them to tell the best story they possibly can. I mean, that number just sounds absurd. Like, if you just look at it on its surface, it seems ridiculous. I'm not saying it can't happen, but I'm not saying that I would bet on it happening. But I also understand why they're saying it. I mean, shoot, man, I'd get it five Pinocchios.
13: Lou?
8: So I'll go a little more generous and maybe just three Pinocchios. And I don't necessarily mean that as a compliment. Yeah. I mean, look, Jason's right on Goldman. I think the conflict is much simpler, though. This is the biggest IPO in history. If it's a bomb, and they're the leading underwriter on it, that's not good for anyone's career over there. So, you know, I mean, I think that right there is motivation. Here's the thing. If this is possible, it only goes to show how kind of underwhelming SpaceX's revenue has been so far. They did $18 billion in sales in 2025 across the whole company. AI was just a fraction of that. If you want to get to 100x, I think it's just like maybe Anthropic's doing $50 billion on AI alone right now. If SpaceX can actually muster some version of Grok that is competitive, I do think that just kind of getting regression to the mean with these guys is actually going to get you part the way there. So I will say that it is possible that we get something approaching that if SpaceX can actually turn itself into an impressive AI story. Bottom line, guys, is I don't think Grok falls into that category right now, and I don't know how you get there, so I'm not optimistic. But if they do it, it's sort of a consolation prize just based on how, again, underwhelming the business is right now.
14: Well, I think that's exactly it. I mean, you're spot on there with Grok. Like, you've got Anthropic with its Claude models. You've got Google with its Gemini models. You've got OpenAI with ChatGPT. Like, Grok is just an also-ran. Like, when you look at the numbers, I mean, the users, that tells you everything
13: that
14: you need
13: to know. What enterprise is going to be using Grok, too?
14: Right. To me, it's unfathomable.
8: All of the ads until next week.
14: Right. It's unfathomable that that's the case. And then you're telling me they've got to build something from the ground up that actually goes in there and disrupts an Anthropic or a, you know, an OpenAI, which, I mean, I just think that is just terribly optimistic. Now, I mean, if you know, they're talking about AI and saying, well, this also includes that concept of data centers in space. Okay, I mean, I can see that opportunity. I think that's something that gets bandied about a lot, but I also think it's a bit more difficult than people give it credit for. But I think if there's a company that actually can make that happen, SpaceX is on a very short list of them. So maybe that's an opportunity that exists for them, you know, down the road. But I think their AI presence to date is just almost inconsequential.
8: And let's be honest, I we can get nasty letters, but there will not be big data centers in space by 2030.
14: And
8: the 2030 part of it is, yeah, I don't know. We'll see.
13: Yeah, we will see, but it's definitely, this is a case of when you're listening to these things, when you're reading about some of these predictions, consider who the person making these predictions are. And as Jason said, there's a big incentive for Goldman Sachs to make this a very successful IPO. Let's talk about another Elon Musk company. Cathie Wood, I think, continues to think that robotaxis are going to be able to operate in 25 to 50% of U.S. cities by the end of this year. Lou, are you buying that? One to five Pinocchios.
8: I think I'm probably going four Pinocchios here. I mean, again, all of these things have a basis in the truth. In theory, if you can get autonomous right, you should be able to roll it out in multiple locations relatively quickly. I just don't think that. I guess I'm more skeptical of the timetable, end of year, because we are just starting to see in one city where that's truly autonomous. It feels like that even if it's capable, it would be imprudent to roll it out that fast to even 25. But in theory, if Austin goes well, 25% of U.S. cities in the next couple of years could happen. I think I'm probably skeptical of that, but I think they could here. I just don't think I want them moving so fast as to say, great, it worked for a week in Austin. Let's roll this out to everybody else in the second half of the year.
14: Yeah, I think so. Kathy Wood is fascinating to me. Like, I actually enjoy her. Like, I think she's, I love her forward thinking nature, like her, you know, take on the future. And, sometimes she makes maybe some questionable investing decisions. She does seem like she's kind of a megaphone for Musk at times. And, that's where I probably would push back a little bit. So I'm gonna go two Pinocchios here because I like her, and I don't want to come down too hard on her. I just, it seems like we hear this nonstop. It's just ad nauseum. Like, whether it's Musk or Kathy Wood or someone else at ARC, they just keep talking about how this is going to happen tomorrow. And I just, number one, 25 to 50% of U.S. cities, it's a pretty big range.
13: It's also a lot of cities. 25% is still a lot of cities.
14: It is.
13: That's more than Waymo operates today.
14: It's a lot. And so I think just we know that Musk loves to set very audacious timelines, and he is also known for never hitting them. By the same token, he's not a guy that I would ever bet against. I mean, like, you know, again, I like him. I think, you know, what he's doing is important stuff. But, he just rarely hits those timelines. So I do think, you know, we're going to see robo-taxis continue to gain presence in markets where they are needed, right? And that's not everywhere. But there will be markets that need them and that want them. I would probably bump that timeline to something like 2035, though.
13: All right, Jason, let's go to your area of expertise, the world of quantum computing.
14: Yeah.
13: McKinsey predicts that quantum hardware and software is going to be a $60 to $100 billion business by 2035. Just for a little bit of context, there are a handful of quantum computing companies that are extremely highly valuable. The market cap of them combined has got to be over $100 billion at this point. But their revenue is not... almost non-existent.
14: Not there.
13: not commensurate to those market caps yet. But is that projection of growth realistic?
14: Yeah, I think it is. You know, I get to work on our Quantum Leap service here, and we've had a lot of fun learning about the space. And people often ask, like, what is quantum computing? And, like, you could go down a rabbit hole with explaining it, but ultimately it's just more powerful computing, right? It's computers that are doing things that our modern-day supercomputers simply can't do. And so I think... it's not a matter of if, it's a matter of when, right? We're already seeing plenty of companies in the space making big investments. And so, you know, you talk about those pure plays like your IonQs or Quantinuum I mentioned earlier that just IPO'd. Those are the pure play companies that, yeah, they have garnered some really astonishing valuations based on just very, very small top line numbers. And that's where I would be careful. I'm not saying they're bad businesses, but I'm saying there's a lot of enthusiasm baked into those shares today for something that is going to take a little while to develop, right? I think the timeline over the next 5 to 10 years, it'll become a little bit more mainstream. But, you know, we're also seeing big players that, you know, have almost been forgotten, right? This isn't your dad's IBM, Travis, right? IBM today is really making a lot of progress in this space. Microsoft doing the same thing. Alphabet doing the same thing. And then you can even look to the payment space. Visa and MasterCard are having to invest in post-quantum cryptography security so that when quantum computing does become more mainstream, the information on the internet can be protected, which today's modern day cryptography won't be able to stand up to it.
13: So if only we had some sort of paper money that we could just pass back and forth when we buy this.
14: So I mean, it's coming, and it is exciting, but it is also scary because it's going to bring its fair share of risks that a lot of these companies, they're already making these investments today to really be able to answer the call when the time comes.
13: All right, Lou, I'll give Jason one Pinocchio there, but what do you got?
8: Can I do half a Pinocchio? Because, I mean, look, Jay Mohner's sector better than me, but 2035, I agree, it's more of a timing thing. 2035 gives you a lot of leash. I'll say, though, guys, too, and maybe, you know, to the point of, like, is this investable? $100 billion seems pretty blah to me as an opportunity. If we're only there,
13: well, Anthropic is already almost there, right?
8: Well, Nvidia did that in $80 billion in one quarter. What one company with AI? I hope to heck that if quantum works, it's more than $100 billion in revenue opportunity But in a decade, because if not, there's going to be a lot of disappointed investors in today's companies. Maybe we'll see. We'll see. But yeah, I would think if this stuff works, I would hope it's going to be a lot bigger than that.
13: All right, let's do a rapid fire segment. We talked a little bit about autonomy a moment ago, but I want to get an idea of how realistic you think some of these predictions are. So 1 to 5 Pinocchios. Lou, you're going to start. You are going to own a autonomous vehicle that is going to drive you around. No need for you to actually push the pedals or steer the wheel by 2035.
8: 5 Pinocchios.
13: 5 Pinocchios. Not there. Jason.
14: 5 Pinocchios. Ain't happening.
13: The better question may be, will my 9-year-old ever get his driver's license? He started mowing the lawn this week, and I told him about push mowers where you actually had to push the mower. The mower didn't drive itself. He was confused by the concept. So it's crazy how fast some of those technologies pick up. All right. Over 50% of rideshare rides will be in fully autonomous vehicles by 2035. Jason, what do you think?
14: I'm going to go with 4 Pinocchios. I just don't think 50% is a lot, right? And again, I think these ride shares, I think the autonomous vehicles are just going to be accepted where the markets need them the most. I'm not saying they won't be there, but I'm just saying 50% is a lot. So,
8: yeah, with that broader statement, you're right. I mean, if you want to break it down, 50% of certain markets, maybe. 50% of the world, no way. 50% of the U.S., I doubt it. So, yeah, it's almost too broad to really opine on, but 50% of just total ride shares, no way.
13: To put some context to that, 2017, Uber had 68 million users on a monthly basis. Now they have 200 million, so it's more than doubled. So, you know, if this doubles the size of the market and takes that 50% share, I'll say that's going to be realistic, but I understand your guys' skepticism. You guys need to ground me with my bullishness on autonomy. Mm-hmm. In 2035, Lou, you are going to be able to ride in a fully autonomous aircraft. I'm thinking maybe the eVTOL companies would be the ones to lead the charge there.
8: So I'm previewing the radar stock. I'm still pretty skeptical by 2035. I'm going to go 4 Pinocchios, maybe, but definitely there'll still be a steering wheel there, even if it is driving itself.
13: Jason?
14: Yeah, I mean, I know a lot of these planes today can already do a lot on their own, but a fully autonomous aircraft, that just like a commercial, that sounds like a regulatory nightmare. So I think it'd probably take a little bit longer than 2035 to get there. So I'll go 3 Pinocchios. I think it's going to happen, but not on that timeline.
13: All right, we have 1 minute left. Jason, quickly, do you think you're going to own a fully or an autonomous robot by 2035?
14: Fully not. 5 Pinocchios ain't happening. Count me out. Yeah.
8: I don't even know what fully means here, so I'm just going
13: to
8: be...
13: Well, I guess it would have to be, yes, a robot. Look, this is one where... It's going to be fascinating to see how the projections on some of these humanoid robots growth, whether you're looking at Tesla with Optimus or any of the other competitors that most of them are still private. They've got phenomenal growth plans. It will be very interesting to see what the adoption looks like. There's plenty of things that I would love to not do around the house related to picking up after kids and dishes and getting the lawn.
8: Well, again, so much of this is a definition question. If you technically speaking, my neighbor's got like a robot that mows the lawn. I guess my neighbor already has one. If you want to look lower to there, then it's probably a lot fewer Pinocchios.
14: Yeah, I've got a vacuum cleaner that does its own thing and even empties his bag at the station. So I guess we have something there.
8: Right. But I don't think that's what comes into your head.
14: I saw a humanoid and it was just like, oh.
8: Yeah.
13: All right, well, we'll see if those growth projections are able to be met by some of these companies. When we come back, we're going to get to the stocks on our radar. 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
11: 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All personal finance content follows the Motley Fool's editorial standards and is not approved by advertisers. 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To see our full advertising disclosure, please check out our show notes. We like to end the show with the stocks on our radar and bring in Dan Boyd from behind the glass to get some comments. Lou, you're up first. What do you got?
12: Dan, I'm going to reach into our nanocap service today and spotlight Merlin, ticker MRLN. Merlin, we kind of talked about this before. They are developing autonomous systems for airplanes. The stock is up 25% today after the U.S. Air Force completed a design review of Merlin's software and greenlighted it to begin testing on C-130 cargo planes. Now, look, we are still a ways off from this becoming a mainstay in the cockpit. I don't see a future in my lifetime where Merlin will be completely replacing pilots. But look, the world is facing a huge pilot shortage. We need more than 500,000 additional pilots over the next two decades just to keep up with demand. If Merlin's system works, big if, I know, but if it works and we can reduce the number of pilots on an international flight from like 4 to 3 or 2, that would be a huge success. That's the opportunity. We're not there yet. It'll take time, but the Air Force is interested in enough to pursue it. That's a great seal of approval as far as growing this business. Yesterday's news, huge step in the right direction. I'm just as excited as the market is right now.
11: Dan, what do you think about Lou bringing a stock that has a cool name?
13: Well, the U.S. government, known for never wasting money or pursuing opportunities that don't pan out. Yeah, this stock's got all of it. It's got I don't see a future. It's got big if. It's got nanocap. All the things I love.
14: All right, Jason, what are you looking at this
15: week? And I'm old enough to remember that old Merlin game. You remember that little piece of hardware, like red thing? You'd have like six different games on it. That's what it makes.
12: Dan's probably more bullish on that.
15: Maybe. Dan, I think you got to keep on Shopify at these levels. Ticker is SHOP. First quarter results were really impressive. Total revenue of $3.2 billion was up 34% from a year ago, and gross merchandise volume was up 35%. I think equally as impressive, the European gross merchandise volume grew 48%. That was outpacing North American growth. And I think that just gives us another example of the company's ability to scale globally. And they also appear to be benefiting from their investments in AI. They have this company, it's an AI-powered commerce assistant called Sidekick for their customers. Saw 385% growth through the quarter. More than 12,000 custom apps were built using Sidekick for the quarter. That was up 200%. Guidance for the coming quarter seems pretty reasonable as well. So, you know, the market's been a little bit glass half empty on this one recently, but I think with the commitment to cash flow and keeping that free cash flow margin in the mid-teens should leave long-term investors encouraged about the future.
11: Shopify in a 35% drawdown. What do you think, Dan?
13: You know, this actually has a lot of things I do like, such as merchandise volume up and great earnings report, as opposed to what Lou has given us. So I think we're going to go Shopify this week, Mr. Travis.
14: Congratulations, Jason. I at least want to give Lou credit for bringing an interesting company with an interesting name. I gotta look at Merlin a little bit more. That's kind of made up my alley.
11: All right, that's all the time we have. Thanks to Jason and Lou and Dan Boyd behind the glass. I'm Travis Hulliam. Thanks for listening, everybody. We'll see you here tomorrow.
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21: No peace in sight. I'm Roger Stern, Fox News. Despite President Trump's hope that the Iran war ends soon, Iran is still attacking other nations as the U.S. fires on Iran. Fox's Jeff Paul in Dubai with a tangled chain of events.
22: Officials involved with CENTCOM say those strikes happened hours after its forces struck Iranian radar sites and shot down four one-way attack drones. U.S. officials say Iran then fired seven ballistic missiles towards Kuwait and Bahrain. CENTCOM confirming six of those missiles were intercepted and the seventh did not reach its intended target. Iran continues to leverage what is happening in Lebanon. Despite a U.S.-backed ceasefire, Israeli forces and the Iranian-backed militant group Hezbollah are still exchanging strikes. Iran's foreign minister says if the fighting doesn't stop in Lebanon, then the entire war could restart.
21: Pakistan's interior minister is on the ground in Tehran today working to revive stalled negotiations between Iran and the U.S. The state rested its case in the trial of a Texas teen accused of stabbing someone at a track meet. Fox's Brooke Taylor in McKinney, Texas.
23: Several of these teen witnesses testified that they thought it was odd that Carmelo Anthony was sitting under another school's team tent. One student testified that Anthony was asked to leave roughly 15 times. Prosecutors say the confrontation escalated when Anthony pulled out a 5-inch folding knife from his backpack and stabbed Austin Metcalf in the chest. Jurors were shown grainy surveillance footage that appeared to show this physical confrontation just lasted a matter of seconds. Anthony has pleaded not guilty to murder. His attorneys argue that he acted in self-defense and out of fear.
21: If Carmelo Anthony is convicted of first-degree murder, he could get a life sentence. 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
5: Keeping an eye out for some scattered showers or storms lingering into this evening. Overnight, we quiet down. Lows will be right around 60 by morning. Up into the 70s, a little bit cooler as the secondary front comes through. There could be a couple of passing showers as we go through the afternoon. That activity winds down. Lows will drop back into the 50s Sunday night. We should be in the mid-70s with sunshine on Monday. From Stormwatch 9 Weather Center, I'm meteorologist Kevin Skorupa.
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6: Hey, do you remember when you used to be able to buy a star?
7: Yeah, of course, in the night sky.
6: Yes.
7: I remember those infomercials.
6: You too.
7: Yes.
6: You own a piece of the night sky.
7: Name a star after someone.
6: Well, how about the moon?
7: I want to name the moon after someone?
6: No. I want you to think about this. I'm going to tell you all about the moon. And I want you to tell me whether or not, don't answer now, whether or not you'd actually want to live on the moon.
7: All right.
6: Okay. NASA is setting up a permanent moon base that is going to be occupied in 2032. That sounds far away. It's really not.
7: No, 7 years.
6: Okay.
7: And I'll still have kids in school.
6: And they, well, you're going to have kids. Well, you have so many kids. I mean, I don't mean to be a party pooper, but you're going to be paying a lot of tuition for a long time.
7: None of them are going to college. I'm sending them straight to the moon.
6: They say they want a full-time science hub and launch pad for Mars.
7: Okay.
6: And they tapped Blue Origin, so they're delivering all the rovers and everything out there. A base that's going to sprawl hundreds and hundreds of square miles.
7: Okay.
6: Most expensive subdivision in history. But the HOA meetings happen 240,000 miles from Earth.
7: It's a bit far.
6: Okay, it's a little far. Okay.
7: I like it. We're going to Mars and we're like, hey, how can we save, I don't know, 5 days? Let's start on the moon.
6: Let's do that.
7: It's not, you're not really taking a chunk off of your trip to Mars by starting on the moon.
6: Now, before you think, wow, I'd like to go there because living on the moon must be cheaper than wherever you are right now.
7: Mm-hmm.
6: I actually wrote about this in the newsletter and I was doing the image for what it might look like. And mm-hmm. so I took a composite of a lot of different NASA images and I was making what it be. And then just for giggles, as I said, here, put a Costco in the middle of it. so I had this whole meme that like Costco with lights on it. And then somebody on the team said, you know, somebody's going to believe you.
7: Yeah, that's true.
6: At Costco, that you wouldn't be there.
7: I wouldn't put it past Costco, actually.
6: Me neither.
7: And the hot dogs would still be $1.50, even on the moon.
6: So we're going to talk a little bit more about what exactly is happening on the moon and whether or not you'd actually want to. So think about it first for a second. Would you really want to live on the moon? But first, I need to thank a couple of our sponsors here who make this show possible. You know, I've tried a lot of antivirus software over the years, and when something better comes along, let me tell you, I'm not loyal. 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
7: Okay.
6: There's a lot of dust.
7: Bring a broom. Problem solved.
6: It's basically crushed glass.
7: Oh.
6: Okay, so it's sharp, it's staticky, it gets into everything. Now, the astronauts that were there, they said they actually breathed a little bit in. And they got lunar hay fever, sore throats, water. It smells like gunpowder.
7: The whole planet?
6: Mm-hmm. It wrecks your lungs. Your sleep schedule's toast.
7: Why?
6: One day on the moon is like a month. You get two, and then also you have 2 weeks of sun, 2 weeks of pitch black, 2 weeks sun, 2 weeks pitch black.
7: I can sleep in the sun.
6: Could you?
7: I'm getting to that age where I can pretty much sleep anywhere.
6: Exactly.
7: Don't put it on a movie, because it is game over.
6: Old man in the recliner over there.
7: Sports I can pay attention to. You put on some movie that's so predictable, I'm out within 10 minutes.
6: The temperature from 250 degrees to 400 below.
7: That's all?
6: Mm-hmm.
7: Can you turn the thermostat up 200 degrees? I'm getting a little chilly.
6: NASA's putting a nuclear reactor up there.
7: That might be some problems.
6: Yeah.
7: So if they're going to have this base on there, and everybody's going to live on there, how are they going to survive with all these things you're presenting to us?
6: Well, you're not going to be able to go outside.
7: Oh,
6: you're going to
7: okay.
6: have to live in all those astronaut stuff, you know.
7: Don't get too technical with the astronaut stuff.
6: I'm the helmet. Yes, because you didn't see my hand signal. I was going and making a circle around my head.
7: That's what she meant.
6: Yeah, so when you go to Costco.
7: The universal sign for helmet.
6: You know, let me tell you, the lunar dream home. You could have it.
7: Well, could I?
6: Yes. But just keep in mind that the cleaning bill is going to be astronomical.
7: Mm, but I'm...
6: And all the restaurants have no atmosphere.
7: None at all. Mm-hmm. They're all just Taco Bells.
6: So I've been getting a lot of DMs about this viral video.
7: Which one?
6: That NVIDIA, of course, you know, the big chip maker
7: mm-hmm.
6: for all the data centers, that they will pay you $1,000.
7: Oh, yeah, I saw this one.
6: Did you believe it?
7: The thing of the size of the air conditioning where you
6: An HVAC unit.
7: Yeah.
6: So what did you think? You ready to sign up?
7: No, I didn't think it was real.
6: It's not real.
7: I didn't think so.
6: But no, they do want to do this. NVIDIA in a company called Span. Sorry. That's an unfair. You know what? If you own that company, you need to change the name.
7: Okay? Well, I just love the fact that for some reason the company that makes processed pork loaf is getting into the chip business now. We need to diversify.
6: You know, Spam is not really a good name for us
7: it's
6: to have.
7: It's not moving as fast as we want. Should we get into AI?
6: Yeah, they should have changed it a long time ago.
7: From Spam?
6: Yeah.
7: What is it, Spam? Spiced ham, I think, is what it means?
6: I don't know, but I wouldn't touch it.
7: Oh, it's so good. You've been to Hawaii 1,000 times. You've not had Spam?
6: No. Actually, we went to McDonald's, and I was like, okay, I'm going to try it.
7: Okay.
6: And they also serve it, like, at gas stations mm-hmm. and everything. And every time I look at it, I'm like, mm-mm.
7: That was my mm-mm. breakfast, like, every single morning. Just walk to the gas station, a buck a piece. It's the seaweed. What's it, musubi or whatever it is? Spam, rice wrapped in seaweed with a nice sauce. Oh, it's delicious.
6: You eat gas station sushi?
7: Not only do I eat gas station sushi, I eat gas station sushi with Spam in it.
6: Oh.
7: Real American hero.
6: Don't ever do that again. God.
7: All right, go back to your
6: fake
7: video.
6: I'd like to apologize.
7: I'm telling you, it's delicious.
6: Span. And Home Builder Pulte Group. So what they're really going to do, it's called X-Fra. X and then F-R-A. 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
7: Right.
6: And
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6: No.
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6: No.
7: Mm-mm. So I get to pay them for them to put my equipment on my property and use my internet?
6: But you're going
7: to
6: save some money.
7: How much?
6: I don't know.
7: It doesn't sound like a lot.
6: No, it doesn't. It's not a lot.
7: I'm out. I'm not interested.
6: No. That's not going to be anything. But anyway, it keeps going viral. People keep sending me, so stop believing it. Carnival Cruise. You love cruises.
7: I love cruises. Yeah. We're going on 2 cruises.
6: Are you?
7: One on Christmas and one next summer.
6: Really? Where are you going?
7: I don't know. I didn't plan it. I just told be ready to go on a cruise. I said, great.
6: What a guy.
7: They're both of you.

0: a wrong QR code on it that's going to take me
1: and get everything wrong. You got to do something, freeze your credit, because your identity is just bobbing in the open waters right now.
0: Tuesday morning, there must have been some sort of data breach that I was a part of, because I'm on the air from 5:30 in the morning until 10, and I usually don't pay attention to my phone between 6:30 and 8. Maybe I'll do a quick glance. I had 12 missed spam calls in an hour and a half. That's crazy.
1: That is crazy. Security missed the boat.
0: Yeah, I had to get it in there. You wrote it down. We had already moved on.
1: I know, but I wanted to do it.
0: Cram it in there.
1: China is now hanging out on LinkedIn, Indeed, and Upwork. And they are posing as fake consultants with think tanks.
0: Okay.
1: And so they're posting job openings. And so you think, like, wow, this is really something. And the pay will run $100 to several thousand dollars. They're going to pay you by Western Union, Zelle, crypto.
0: None of those sound legitimate ways to pay someone.
1: They're trying to hire spies.
0: Oh, okay.
1: So if your goal is going to prison,
0: right,
1: you might want to apply for that.
0: How much does it pay?
1: It doesn't say.
0: Okay.
1: But it's always going to be a little bit higher than the average deal.
0: Okay.
1: I read about this story, and I thought, we have this problem here in the studios. You go to a meeting, and people have their phones, and so you're in the middle of a meeting, and people are going, oh, I got a notification.
0: Right.
1: Does that bother you?
0: A meeting, yes. If we are out to lunch, I don't care. But if it's a meeting, the only reason why it bothers me is because, A, you're not paying attention. If I need to lean on you for information from the meeting or a task that was assigned during the meeting, I know I'm not going to be able to. And B, I want to get out of the meeting as fast as possible. If you're checking your phone and wasting time and making this longer, like at the end of meetings when they go, does anybody have any questions?
1: No.
0: Yes. Do not ask a question.
1: That's sweet.
0: Because you can email whoever's running that meeting right afterwards. I don't need to sit going, well, I was wondering if next Tuesday. No, no. Don't ask your questions.
1: Boy, you're a little fired up about that one. United Wholesale Mortgage in Michigan, they have...
0: Wait, hold on. Well, you didn't answer the question. Do you allow people to check their phones in your meetings? You're the boss.
1: I will look over and say, would you care to join us?
0: See, that's just passive aggressive and rude. Why not just set a policy, no phones during the meetings?
1: Well, because I have my phone.
0: Ah, that's why.
1: And I'm the boss.
0: Sure.
1: Where was I? I was with Ian, and we were someplace, and he was on his phone, and I said, over here.
0: Love you, Mom.
1: Okay. I have not seen any of these movies. But apparently it's a big story. Two Gen Z YouTubers. Kane Parsons, he's 20 years old. He produced and directed a horror film, Back Rooms.
0: Oh, yeah. I know these guys. $10 million. I've seen them on TikTok before.
1: Okay,
0: They're pretty funny.
1: $81 million box office.
0: That's really good.
1: That's incredible.
0: I'm guessing the budget was probably $5 to $10 million.
1: $10 million.
0: Okay.
1: 26-year-old Curry Baker is behind Obsession. It was made for $750,000. It grossed $27 million.
0: That's a great return.
1: Isn't that crazy?
0: It's way better than the return you guys got on the movie you produced.
1: Oh, don't even.
0: I knew it would set you off.
1: Barry, we're going to make a lot of money in the movie business. This is Ava Longoria and everybody, blah, blah, blah.
0: Did you ever make a dime? Did you ever get one?
1: No. I mean, you can. It's called Frontera. You can watch it all day long on Netflix, and I still won't make any money.
0: Please do. Please watch it all day long. She's got to recoup the money her husband invested.
1: It's never going to be recouped. You know, it's one of these things in life that you did, and you say you can do.
0: Sure.
1: And
0: you can say you're a movie producer.
1: Well, and then he's got the billboard thing hanging in the hallway, and every time I go by, I'm like, I look at it and go, we got screwed.
0: That poster cost me so much money.
1: You don't understand. And then he's got the ticket, you know, from him going, us going to see the movie on the red carpet, and I look at him and go, that's the only ticket, sir. I mean, and we didn't even pay for it. I mean, just, you know, and then he had the gall to come to me like a year later, 2 years later, say, there was another movie. I'm like, don't even. And you know what the movie was?
0: What?
1: And I turned down.
0: Uh-oh.
1: Christmas Chronicles.
0: Are you serious?
1: Yes, I know.
0: Why does he let you make any financial decisions?

0: in your household.
1: I just thought that was like, out of all the movies in the world.
0: Right. That one had like three sequels, didn't it?
1: Yes.
0: Way to go.
1: I know.
0: Stinks. Well, are they working on Frontera 2?
1: Ow! Oh! You're just killing me over here.
0: Sorry.
1: So all these YouTubers are now saying we could be in the movie business because we've made shorts.
0: But they make good movies. I mean, they make good videos.
1: Yes.
0: People are watching their movies. $80 million isn't a fad. That means word of mouth got out where people said, hey, this movie's really good. Go see it.
1: So what's wrong with the big studios? Like Star Wars flopped.
0: Did it?
1: Yes.
0: The Grogu one?
1: Yeah.
0: I don't know what it's called either. I think it's called Mandalorian and Grogu. Well, it's not just the big studios. It's like, you know, when's the last time you went to a movie theater?
1: Long time ago.
0: It was silence. Our attention spans right now aren't for long-form movies unless it's a horror film or a kid's film. Like, those are the only ones that really work out.
1: They're the only ones that want to go. All right, let's talk about ExpressVPN, one of our sponsors. Imagine printing out your entire browsing history, signing your name to it, and hanging it on your front door for everyone to see. I can't believe that you mentioned Frontera like that. You wanted to...
2: Frontera 2. This time it's personal.
1: It is personal.
2: Starring Evan Longoria's niece, Teresa Longoria.
1: You're awful. Oh my gosh. Can I go back and talk about ExpressVPN?
0: Go ahead.
1: All right, we're going to start over. 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All right, coming up, we have some ways that you can get lower prescription costs. What's going on with AI job interviews? Also, what's for dinner? And this is really something. You know, with Wi-Fi technology, somebody can actually see where you are located in your house. It's pretty wild. We just have some great phone calls, too, here on the Kim Komando Show. 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

0: Okay, so you go to pick up a prescription, right? The copay is $90.
1: Ooh.
0: And then you're like, what if I don't use my insurance? 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And there's, and they're like, oh, that's $8.
1: What?
0: You're like, I'm sorry.
1: Go ahead and delete my insurance.
0: I have insurance. 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It's supposed to be lower with insurance. The guy at Rite Aid knows me, and that's what happened. 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
1: does he just now know from now on, just delete your insurance if it's cheaper?
0: Well, I don't even use insurance.
1: Oh.
0: Because it is cheaper, but also, I like to get 90 pills at a time.
1: Oh, you don't want to have to go through their restrictions?
0: Exactly. And so, you know, so instead of $8, it's $25.
1: Do you ever run into one where, like, I went to pick up Lisa's prescription, and I didn't know anything at the time what it was supposed to be, and they were like, okay, that'll be $285.
0: And you paid it?
1: And I was like, okay. And then when I got back, she's like, what are you doing? It's supposed to be $3. What are you doing?
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12: Keeping an eye out for some scattered showers or storms lingering into this evening. Overnight, we quiet down. Lows will be right around 60 by morning. Up into the 70s, a little bit cooler. Secondary front comes through. There could be a couple of passing showers as we go through the afternoon. That activity winds down. Lows will drop back into the 50s Sunday night. It should be in the mid-70s with sunshine on Monday. From the Stormwatch 9 Weather Center, I'm meteorologist Kevin Skorupa.
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2: We'll do it.
1: Let's see. Karen in Los Angeles, welcome.
3: Thank you.
1: So tell me what you're doing with caregivers.
3: Well, Caregiving Daughters is a community that I started, I think, back in September. And basically, there are 60 million daughters in the U.S. that are caring for their mothers, whether they're aging or sick. And I was one of them. I use a framework of calling them heroines, but they're on a heroine's journey to support them.
1: Mm-hmm.
3: Because it's very hard every day. And you
1: it's
3: have,
1: very difficult.
3: Yes, it's very difficult emotionally, time-wise. If you have 10 minutes, even in a week, if I can somehow support one of these women, that's what I'm trying to do. And my Facebook community is growing. I don't know how. I guess word of mouth or something. But anyway, I would like to get more, spread the word more. And it's not just for women who are doing it now, the 60 million, but women who did it and they don't know how to look at themselves. And I understand that too. So my question is, I'd like to get more on another platform. I was thinking about Substack because they do video.
1: Mm-hmm.
3: And I don't want anything more than 5 to 8 minutes, and I would post it every other week or every week. Right now I post every other week on Facebook. And I don't know if a Substack video with a very brief on camera with me and then voiceovers and slides is the best use of my time connect with people.
1: Let's talk about this. Before we get into like which platform is the best. Okay.
3: Yeah.
1: My mother moved in with me when I was 27. She passed away when she was 81 of pancreatic cancer. Okay.
3: Yes.
1: And I mean, she lived with me that whole time. I mean, yes. I make fun of my husband on the air, but let me tell you, that guy's a saint. I mean, to live with his mother-in-law for that long. She was fabulous. And I was her primary caregiver for the last 5 years of her life. Very difficult. Emotionally draining. Didn't sleep. Lost a ton of weight. No support from the family. Little support from the family. And you also feel, what else can I do, right?
3: Yes, your story is very typical. The little support from the family. The all time consuming. I was about your age, a little bit older, in my 30s when I was doing it. But most of the women are 45 or older. But you get on track and you just keep going. Mm-hmm. Because one has to. You don't have any choice.
1: No, you don't have any choice. And this is your mom. Right, so you're gonna do food prep, and you're mm-hmm. gonna go see her in the morning, in the afternoon, night. You're gonna check in at 2 o'clock in the morning. Mm-hmm. I mean, it's just nonstop. It's complete total role reversal. So, but I think the community's growing because there isn't a big support system for whether you are a male or a female. Because I mean, we're talking about women now, but men are in the same position too. But there isn't a huge support, and then there's a sense sometimes like there's guilt. There's what could I have been doing better? What can I do better? Then sometimes mm-hmm. you lose it with your mother because you're just so tired and you can't understand why she ordered 200 bottles of Ensure, and now you got to carry the 200 bottles of Ensure, and it's 100 degrees out. That was one of them. I had to do that once. I'm like, why did you order so 200 bottles of Ensure? But then there's also the fulfilling times, the great times, and all that, But I think if this were my mission, and I think it's a very valuable mission, is that what I would probably want to do is, and Substack is a newsletter-type platform that has expanded, and you can have paid memberships. I found it limiting for my business in that I think there are better platforms for you to do this.
2: Also, you got to think about who you're targeting. People who are caretaking for older parents are older themselves. That generation doesn't use Substack.
1: Well, no, they might. There's a lot of people that are on Substack.
2: Right, but I would say the majority are the 18
1: 35-year-olds. They're going to be on Facebook.
2: Yeah.
1: And so, you know, if you're trying to do this, I would probably come up with some type of marketing plan that you know, here's today's tip. Here's today's caregiving tip. Also some inspirational tips along the way. You know, you got this.
2: But if she wants to make videos, where do you go to see a video?
1: YouTube.
2: Exactly.
1: So that's where I would you want to start a YouTube channel and start doing live streaming and get interactive, and you know, podcasts can come with that, but there's 4 million podcasts and it's very difficult to make any money in podcasts. That's why so many of the big podcasts have just folded.
2: Right.
1: Oh, since January. They're just like, we just give up. We just can't make money at it. With Substack, you could get into a paid newsletter environment if that's what you wanted. But I would say first build the audience and then think what you can add, what other value you could add. It could be as simple as coming up with, you know, 10 things every caregiver needs to know that they've never thought of before. You know.
3: I do have a form, and it's the heroine's journey. It's based off of Joseph Campbell's hero's journey, and I'm calling them that, and I do give them, this is what it looks like to be on this in stage two. Right now you're not sure what you're doing. So I do have that. I do give that to them. I'm not into this. I'm not setting this up to make a dollar at all. That's not my goal to make
1: any
3: money.
1: Maybe the money's not for you personally. Maybe there's a fund. There's a fund of some sort where you could provide additional tools for women who just cannot afford certain things. The free resources that are available as a caregiver, I think that would be something. But you know, you're going to need to make money in order to market the product so that it can help and inform additional people.
2: Yeah. Even if it's not a business, it could be a nonprofit.
1: Yes, it could be a nonprofit. But I think, you know, YouTube channel, that's where I would go. And Karen, once you get it all set up, if you want us to take a look at it, I'd love to. And if I can have any support in this, I'm all behind it. Hey, for small businesses, every hire matters. 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I'm Kim Komando for The Current. 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
1: Christina in New York City, welcome aboard. Welcome, welcome,
6: hello.
1: Welcome.
6: What? Hello. Great to be here. Thank you so much for having me today.
1: So, tell us, what's going on?
6: It's a little crazy. I saw that you were from New Jersey. That's fabulous. They were kind of neighbors before. I actually was in Arizona. I almost missed my flight. And then I was in Cabo, and I saw you just were in Cabo as well. So we're kind of traveling on the same path.
1: That's awesome.
2: Are you stalking Christina?
1: Yeah. I'm stalking her.
2: Kim?
1: I am. I'm thinking, like, I want to be like Christina.
6: And I want to be like you. I just want to give you a little rundown. I'm sure that you've recently seen the article. It actually was reposted about 14 different sites about my company. The company's called Coagents, and it's built off of Coagents, and it's really about the balance between humans and technology. So I have about 30 years in technology, and about a year ago I was displaced for the fourth time during my career, and I decided to go into the closet and dust off my consulting cape. And I felt I was very disenchanted with the way AI was being positioned, and I felt that there was an opportunity for me to bring my knowledge from large-scale Fortune 500, Fortune 100 companies and bring it into a place that was well needed: communities, students, educators, and small mid-sized businesses.
1: So, Christina,
6: as well.
1: What did you do in tech for 30 years?
6: Across the board, it was started way back with a Commodore 64 in 1982, playing Dig Dug. Over the years, I actually was a consultant. I did development. I did release management. But most of my focus is in project and program and portfolio management for really large-scale tech, digital transformation, and mergers and acquisitions.
1: Wow. Okay. And so then now you took all that and you started consultancy.
6: Correct.
1: And how did you get your first clients?
6: Not easy. I think the, especially in the AI space, there's got to be this element of genuineness and authenticity. And I, you know, I heard you talk to a few of the callers as well. And that's a really big piece of it, because AI, there's still that, I think it's changed a lot, but what you still see is a lot of this ostrich head in the sand. AI is going away. It's just a fad. And a lot of it was just being genuine and talking to folks and really understanding what are some of the problems and challenges that they have, the low-hanging fruit in which AI could be implemented at a low-risk perspective.
1: So you are helping companies implement it then?
6: I am. I'm also doing a lot of education. I actually started out with one client, which was a word of mouth, friend of a friend, and helping her as an entrepreneur start up a new business out in the Midwest. And then I was, go ahead.
1: No, I was going to say, I mean, AI starting a business, that's just a total game changer. I mean.
6: Yes, it is. It takes all, you know, basically I have a blueprint, and when you look at the old ways of doing a startup, it was double the amount of time that it takes now leveraging AI.
1: Now, one of my problems that I'm having with AI is that it gives me so many great ideas.
2: And you don't have time to fulfill them all?
1: What happens is that I take these, and I don't know if you're seeing this, Christina, is I take these, because I'll say to AI, you know, or Claude, this sounds good, what more can I do? And it spits out like 10 different things. And
6: yes.
1: And two of them are really smart. Two of them are just so great. And then it says, do you want me to build a whole marketing plan around it? I'm like, sure. Okay. So it does a whole marketing plan that would probably take a human 2 weeks, maybe more, because it will analyze all the competition and everything. And then I waltz down the hall to our SVP of sales, Tracy, and I say, Tracy, can you sell this? And she looks at me and goes, oh my God, that's fabulous. And then now, this, we have 5 minutes of the future that we're launching with CEOs.
2: But you started this by saying that this is a problem you have with AI. It sounds like it's working out for you.
1: There's only me.
2: Okay.
6: I feel the same exact way. So I joke about the fact that I have squirrel brain, if you've ever seen the movie Up, and the dog's like, squirrel.
1: Oh, yes, squirrel.
6: Every morning I say to people, it's like Christmas with 500 new gifts. And that's a bit of a challenge, and I think that's what AI is introducing, is really the overwhelm, right? That you can talk to AI and say, I have this idea, and it spawns off 16
1: yes.
6: great ideas, and what do I focus on, right?
1: I mean, I have two books with editors right now. I mean, I'm like a kid in a candy store. I'm
6: yes.
1: just like, and it's something, but sometimes I'm like, oh, gotta stop. Just, you know, I gotta stop. It's just, but, so how do you deal with that yourself, Christina? Because maybe we can help others, including me.
6: Yes, absolutely. So one of the greatest things that I've been able to do is help people like me. And what I mean by that is there are people that I've crossed paths with or previously worked with who found themselves also displaced or out of work or in between jobs. And what I've offered to them, being early on and somewhat pre-revenue, is really offer them an opportunity to work with me to start building up that AI competency. And mm-hmm. they leverage my company. They're becoming this somewhat of a fractional contributor and advisor. And they actually keep me in place because they're not fully engulfed in the world of AI. They're still looking it through it from a more, you know, I wanted to go say old school, but the pre-AI lens. So they're challenging me, right? And if I didn't have that, I think I would probably not get any sleep whatsoever. But they're challenging me and helping me put me in place. And I'm also working with these GPT tools, whether it's Chat or Claude or Copilot or Perplexity, whatever it is. is building that in. So when you're building out prompts, right, and prompt engineering is saying, hey, remember that I have squirrel brain. Remember that I'm going to go into 5 million directions.
1: Yeah.
6: So let's keep a backlog of ideas and let's score them accordingly. And remember, there's only 24 hours in the day and there's only me, really, first and foremost, it's me and then leaning on my advisors as well. That's the way that I have to be able to prioritize the work.
1: And that's really great advice. That is. Because, you know, squirrel brain, if I borrow that from you, Christina, I mean, that's I think so many of us have that. And AI just feeds upon it.
2: Do you think you prioritize?
1: Yes.
2: Okay.
1: Yes.
2: Not just I prioritize on getting everything done.
1: Yes.
2: Oh, dang.
1: Yes. There is that. Coming back down to earth, we're going to talk about your Wi-Fi router, how it can see you here on the Kim Komando Show.
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0: 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There's a lot of fun stuff that happens over on our YouTube channel. We've got over, I don't know, we have over 100,000 followers right now. So that's the most important one to me, youtube.com/Kim Komando. All right. So as it turns out, that boring little box that blinks, mm-hmm. the router, is that it fills your home with invisible radio waves. And so every time you move, your body blocks, bends, and bounces on those signals, like your hand throwing a shadow against a flashlight. So it can actually sense where you are located.
1: Did it always sense it, or did they figure out, hey, we could use this to our advantage to know where they are in the house?
0: They figured out a way that they can say,
1: sneaks.
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3: It's a murder investigation now. I'm Carmen Roberts, Fox News. The U.S. Coast Guard search for a missing Florida woman wraps up and now is being investigated as a murder.
4: U.S. officials tell Fox News that the Coast Guard took custody of the couple's dinghy this week from Bahamian authorities, and they tell us this is a key piece of evidence in this murder investigation. Now, U.S. resources were poured into the Bahamas. They were seen focused on locations that haven't been searched before. Ryan Hooker's claim that his wife fell off their dinghy allegedly contradicts cell phone GPS data from the night she went missing. Divers spent a significant amount of time in the area where the couple's sailboat was anchored, as well as an area south of where Ryan Hooker told police he landed after rowing overnight. Now, investigators also relied on help from a cadaver dog. Data from infrared cameras on board has also been analyzed for any information.
3: And Fox's Dana Marie McNichol reporting from Marsh Harbor in the Bahamas. Bahamian police briefly took Brian Hooker into custody in April, but released him without charges. Russian authorities say that Ukraine launched an unprecedented attack against St. Petersburg after rejecting an offer for peace talks.
5: This attack comes after Russian President Vladimir Putin rejected an offer from Zelensky to hold a face-to-face meeting to try and end this war. Putin said he glanced at Zelensky's letter, but said he saw no point in meeting with him, and that he would only end the war when Russia's goals had been met, meaning Kyiv should abandon efforts to join NATO and give up parts of its territory. Zelensky then responded back, calling it a weak response. Russia continues to spray Ukraine with almost daily attacks, damaging several buildings in the Zaporizhia region. The Ukrainian foreign minister, he's warning Moscow things will only get worse for Russia.
3: Fox's Stephanie Bennett reporting from London. 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
20: Keeping an eye out for some scattered showers or storms lingering into this evening. Overnight, we quiet down. Lows will be right around 60 by morning. Up into the 70s, a little bit cooler as a secondary front comes through. There could be a couple of passing showers as we go through the afternoon. That activity winds down. Lows will drop back into the 50s Sunday night. It should be in the mid-70s with sunshine on Monday. From the Stormwatch 9 Weather Center, I'm meteorologist Kevin Skorupa.

0: President Trump bragged yesterday that he aced a cognitive check during his recent physical. Okay, for the last time, those aren't given a letter grade. If you saw an A, it was probably hepatitis.
1: Yes. Yeah, so the Democrats, well, everybody they know has a variety of infectious diseases, so there they are projecting again. Late night TV is just not what it's like. North Korean late night TV. They might be a little funnier there. Other than you see that Kim Jong-un, the story of the current dictator of North Korea. Current story is that he is designating his daughter to take over the country when he dies, maybe assassinated, maybe blown up with an anti-aircraft gun or something like that. But to his daughter, who I know the Democrats are going to be hot for, you know, she's kind of a sparky little Asian woman, and Democrats are going to be all over that. I'll tell you that right now. You know, Mika Brzezinski already has a mind meld with certain people in North Korea, because the Democrat Party, very, very unwell. And boy, violent. They're a violent political party. They really ought to be disbanded. A very, very good Tuesday morning to you, and welcome back once again. We continue to be reached at 888-630-9625, 888-630-9625. The Democrats love the Nazi guy in Maine. You know, the guy with the death camp Nazi tattoo on his chest for 20 years. They love him. He's also a sexist and a racist and a virulent anti-Semite, a genocidal Jew hater. He fits in perfectly in the Democrat Party today. And all the Democrats are standing by him. Bernie Sanders is standing by him. It's quite, you know, this Graham Plattner guy. And he is maybe the worst candidate, let's just say, of the year. I don't want to exaggerate, because the Democrats put up ponies every time they have the opportunity. And they do a donkey show, kind of Tijuana style, on Election Day all over the place, and they have for a long time. But extraordinary Sonny Hostin, you know, she's a hostage taker on The View. It's an ABC News show, just like George Stephanopoulos is an ABC News anchor. And if you're buying into this, then you're a low IQ person. Sonny Hostin yesterday talking about Graham Plattner, the guy with the Nazi tattoo and all of his lunacy. And he got married and immediately started sexting a dozen women with all kinds of nastiness. And his wife is fine with that, because they're Democrats and they know that, you know, it's their job to spread monkeypox, not to tamp it down. So they're very big on that. And Sonny Hostin is on The View. So sure, he's a Nazi, he's a fascist, he's an anti-Semite, he hates America, he's anti-capitalist, he's a misogynist, he's cheating on his wife, he's awful, but I'm voting for him. And we got these other, there are Democrats out there posting. They post videos of themselves on the internet so other people can see them. And saying, hey, he's a fascist, he's a lunatic, he's all these terrible things. And I would crawl through broken glass to vote for him. This is what the Democrats are saying. Ask a Bernie Sanders, a communist, a self-loathing Jew. And ask him, and he said, "Oh yeah, I'm still. Oh yeah, I would. I still vote. He's still backing him. He's still supporting him, because the Democrat Party is criminally insane. I think is the generous depiction. Criminally insane. And wait till you hear the audio on this Graham Plattner guy that the Democrats love. And it's just the Democrat Party should be disbanded. They, whoever they are." Those people should probably start over again, because they are the Confederate States of America at this point, and they don't deserve a place here in American political life. But what are you going to do? Now, we also had this on MS-13, this Elise Jordan person going after the Democrat from Maine, Graham Plattner, and you know, sure, he's an awful, everything is wrong with him, but we're Democrats, so we're going to support him. It really, this Graham Plattner thing reveals the Democrat Party as what they are. for what they are. And it's not a good American political party by any stretch of the imagination. And these lunatics, you know, he can whatever go into a port-a-john and do what he always does when he sees a port-a-john. He can do whatever he wants. And the Democrats, they're gonna stick with him no matter what. They're gonna stick to him like herpes to Rosie O'Donnell. It's just amazing, sticking with him. Just great. Oh, at CBS News, big tumult. There's tumult. That means it's tumultuous over there. A lot of tumult. Scott Pelley, who the news media is calling a legendary reporter. Legendary. We don't have any legendary reporters right now, really. If they do, if we have legendary reporters, they're 20-year-olds that use their phones to expose the Leering Center in Minnesota and billions in fraud. Those are our legendary reporters right now, guys with iPhones. But Scott Pelley erupts at CBS leaders over 60 Minutes overhaul. You're not the boss of me. You just sit over there and collect your paycheck and read somebody else's script and let other people worry about lighting and hair because, really, you're not exactly Edward R. Murrow on the rooftops in London during the Blitz. You could take a little humble pill, I think. Pretty amazing stuff. And they're very upset about it at CNN, too. Oh, no, there's a new boss at 60 Minutes, and there's another insurrection. These people are going to be burning synagogues before they're done over at 60 Minutes and at CBS. It should be embarrassing, but as you know, they're incapable of humility. They're incapable of him being embarrassed because they're unembarrassable. They're fine with all of the things that they do, that those people do. Isn't that amazing? And also, I played the audio for you. This guy screaming at an ICE agent in New Jersey that, "I've got your face. I'm going to kill you. You," expletive deleted. "I'm going to find your wife and your kids, and I'm going to kill them.
2: I'll kill your whole family. Your whole family's dead.
1: Your whole effing family are dead. You're dead. I have your face, your wife, your children, your whole effing family. They're dead." And he's a perfectly run-of-the-mill Democrat who will murder before he's gunned down by the police or whatever his final disposition will be. Amazing stuff. But we've been talking about this guy. Well, that creep, that cretin, that fascist, that little Nazi who didn't get a nightstick to the head, but it's not over yet. He's been arrested. His name is Nicholas Schelfo. Schelfo. It's an Italian name. He's probably a member of organized crime from New Jersey. You know, it's an amazing thing. So, viral video to federal charges. Nicholas Schelfo arrested after threatening ICE agent's family. Just murder them and murder the ICE agent and murder his wife and murder his children. And And the Democrats have made this perfectly normal, which is why their phony outrage over January 6th has always done little more than amuse me, quite honestly. You guys normalized that, and a few people got it in their heads that day that was all normal behavior now because of the Democrat Party, the party of the American Civil War and Jefferson Davis. They made it normal in modern times. But this guy's now been arrested. I think not Supermax. That's too orderly. I think I'd put him in general population. Now, can you still send him to Attica? Something like that. I think maybe Attica would be good. Also, did you see the Democrat biting the ICE agents? Biting them in the arms and drawing blood and leaving scars that will be there for life. There's no doubt about it. In fact, one of the photographs shows the bite marks in an agent's arm who is a government employee, federal law enforcement, and the Democrats are jackals. They're bloodthirsty jackals looking to slake their thirst on the blood of innocence. And if you're trying to enforce laws as passed by Congress, then the Democrat Party is at war with you, and it's a violent war.

0: you should be allowed to shoot the perp. What do you think? I think everybody agrees. No debating that, I think. And one of the New York Post has a story, anti-ICE agitator who allegedly bit officers during Delaney Hall protest, it was a riot, was previously accused, Stan Mina, because he's a Democrat, was previously accused of distributing child porn because they're all pedophiles. All Democrats are pedophiles. They want the, you know, cross-dressing street prostitutes twerking for first-grade classrooms on cross-dressing day because the entire Democrat Party is one collective child sex predator. And here's the guy, the creep that bit, so he's a felonious criminal, and he should have gotten a nightstick to the head that was like, you know, a Gene Krupa drum solo. It would have been great. It's an old Gene Krupa reference there, drummer, famous drummer. And but he, the guy who bit, has been arrested now, and the guy who bit the arm is a child porn. I wonder, is he the mayor of College Park, Maryland? I don't think he can be that Democrat who visited the Biden White House and was on the South Lawn, because he's in prison for 30 years because of his child porn charges. And he was a Democrat, a Biden Democrat, a Biden White House Democrat. Pal, wasn't he a pal of Pete Buttigieg? Isn't that right? They're buddies. Were they butt buddies? The thing is that the Democrats, they have child pornsters over to the White House for parties and celebrate and pictures with the president, and the Washington Post never mentions it. They never see it. What was the one we had CNN the other day, CNN over the weekend, and they're having a panel discussion with one conservative and three communists or whatever the thing was. And the conservative mentioned, it's so outrageous. President Trump is putting an arena for mixed martial arts fighting on the South Lawn of the White House. And the conservative there said, you guys weren't bothered too much when the Biden administration had topless transgender men with breast implants and hairy breasts on the South Lawn of the White House being topless and prancing around. And all of the Democrats at the CNN table said, what are you talking about? None of us has ever seen that.
1: The president has the right to do this, host any event. Just the previous the right president had topless trans on the South Lawn, and now what? We got UFC guys.
2: Are we going to ignore the topless trans?
3: Unfortunately, that is true.
2: Are we going to ignore the topless trans on the South Lawn?
4: Abby made a great point. Abby made a great point about, I just want to say one thing.
0: That was Harrison Fields. I believe he's the Heritage Foundation. And he was on my television show on Newsmax a couple of times. Good guy, smart guy. And they're really angry. They're fuming. Oh, no, there's going to be an event on the South Lawn of the White House. And the president is setting up for it. We were down there the other day. We took pictures of the setup, actually, from outside the fence line as regular citizens, as Americans. And at CNN, they were furious about it. And Harrison Fields, great guy, had to say, you know, where were you guys when you had the topless, breast implant, hairy chested, transgender mental cases prancing around the lawn at public events on the South Lawn of the White House while Joe Biden was president? And they're all saying, what? That never happened. And this goes to something I talk about regularly because it's true. They don't follow the news. They don't know what's in the news. They're news people. Some of them are million-dollar news anchors, and they have no idea what's in the news. You and I follow the news. We talk about the news. But they, you know, never has heard a discouraging word about the Democrats at CNN and MS-13 and beyond. Just amazing. All right, so much for the Democrat Party hijinks. And attacking the Jews. They really don't like the Jews. Boy, do they not like the Jews. Also, it's Democrat Pride Month. This month is Democrat Pride Month. And their goal is to spread more monkeypox than ever before. And you know how you do that, don't you? Also, an amazing story. This is an amazing story. It's out of Chicago. It's out of San Francisco. And the great filmmaker, George Lucas, wanted to build a museum to house his private art collection worth more than $1 billion. You'll never guess what happened next.

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0: Hey, we're back. Yeah, Bernie Sanders has a plan. His plan is to perpetrate the biggest theft in the history of humankind. The communists are here. Let's go to the telephones. Let's go to Chris calling from New Jersey, USA. Chris, you're on the Chris Plant Show.
1: Hey, how you doing, Chris? Hey, I was saying, and I've been saying this here, because you've seen Mikey Sherrill and Kim and all the Democrats going to Delaney Hall on Memorial Day. Now, and I've run for office, and everybody knows you don't do anything on Memorial Day political, but they couldn't help it because Delaney Hall now is a progressive holy site. And if you don't go and pay homage, you have to make a pilgrimage to Delaney Hall if you're a Democrat.
0: So it's become a new Mecca, a new Medina for the Democrat Party. I wouldn't even suggest that any Christian holy sites are related to the Democrat Party. But you're absolutely right. Yep. And look, you know, George Floyd was killed. He's a holy figure, right? Rene Good.
1: Godless. They're godless demons. These people are progressives have no God. Their God is power because they're communists.
0: Yeah. Yeah, well, I really can't dispute that, can I, Chris?
1: No, and they were like, look, like, you know, in church they talk about, like, real churches, not Democrat churches. They talk about these people worship Ishtar and Baal, child sacrifice and sex. Like, today, you know, this month is they worship Ishtar, where they worship, you know, sex. And I'll tell you one last thing. I've been saying that these cities that fly the rainbow are discriminating against heterosexuals because they don't have black and white, which is the heterosexual colors. So they are discriminating, and therefore it should be illegal for them to fly the rainbow.
0: You're 100% right, and they'd be suing everybody if you turned the tables on this. Now, you mentioned these lunatics and their fake churches and stuff. James Tallarico, a.k.a. Talafrico, he goes to a fake church in Texas. It's a Democrat church, as you described it. And I have for you what this church, Talafrico's church, does with the money that they raise coming up.

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0: But a Democrat named Graham Platner is running for the United States Senate, and the Democrats love him. Now, he's a creep, and my apologies to run-of-the-mill creeps, because Graham Platner is not a run-of-the-mill creep. He's worse than that, I think. He's a particularly creepy creep, and the Democrats love him. I still think they'll find a way to expel him, to spit him out, because they hate everybody and they don't care about anything that, you know, like Western values or anything like that. But Graham Platner's wife flagged sexually explicit texts to his Senate campaign and staffers and so on. The wife of the main Democratic Senate candidate last year told the campaign about texts she had found, these texts sexting between Platner and other women. And that's okay. And the Democrats see that and they're like, what? It's just a stepping stone toward cheating on my wife with any random skank that comes along, which the Democrats are quite fond of. Her name is Amy Gertner, and we played audio of her yesterday saying lunatic things. They're all quite insane, but I want you to listen to some of the audio that we have on this guy, Graham Platner. Again, he's got a long list of really ridiculous offenses. Texting, and it's all in writing, and the Democrats don't care, and the New York Times doesn't care, and the CNN doesn't care. George Stephanopoulos at ABC really doesn't care. They don't care. They're here to cover up for creepy criminal Democrats, and to win. It's about power. It's a drug for them, and they're quite smitten with their own political power. But he's done so many creepy things, this guy. It's not just the sexting shortly after he got married and all that stuff, but it goes on and on. His anti-Semitism, his genocidal anti-Semitism, anti-Israel rhetoric. He has had misogynist rhetoric, anti-women. That's for Democrats trying to follow along. Big words hurt their heads. And he's offended women, Jews, white people. He's a white person. Americans, Israel and Israelis and Zionists. Married people who believe in fidelity and not being a creepy sexual predator behind your brand new wife's back and things like that. But here is yesterday on The View, which is an ABC news program. You know, it's fun. I've for years now been talking about The View and the fact that it's an ABC news division program. And I've noticed a number of other people starting to drop that in when they talk about The View, pointing out this is an ABC news program. It's where ABC News makes all their money so they can fund their money-losing ABC News projects. But here's Sonny Hostin yesterday on The View talking about her hero, Graham Platner, who hates the Jews and Israel and America, and he loves terrorists, and an American soldier shot 4 times in combat by the Taliban. He scoffed at him, called him a loser, said he deserved to die, and he's a veteran himself, but he's a mentally ill Democrat veteran. Here's Sonny Hostin. Then this is the Democrat Party in a nutshell, which is where they belong.
1: I think all the allegations are true. The sexting with other women while married is definitely true, because his wife is the person that gave the messages to his campaign to give them a heads up. He's also made racist remarks about against African Americans. So he's a cheater. He's an anti-Semite, because the fact that he had that tattoo for 20 years and didn't know what it was is a lie. So he's a liar, a racist, an anti-Semite.
2: Homophobe.
1: He's a homophobe. Yeah. So he's all the things. And character does matter.
0: No, it doesn't. So wait a minute. He's a racist, an anti-Semite, a liar, a cheater on his brand new wife, a homophobe. He's kind of the perfect Democrat at this point. Well, certainly, Sonny Hostin, that doesn't mean you're giving up on him. You're still going to drive up there in your Vega and, perform an act of journalistic gratification upon him, aren't you? She continued.
1: But we have someone that has almost unbridled power in the White House at this point. There is no, there are no checks and balances.
0: There are no checks and balances.
1: And the only way that we can maybe bring a bit of our democracy back is by having a Congress that functions and that has these checks and balances. And I do think one of the only ways is to win that seat in Maine.
0: I got to tell you that these people are pigs. She's a grotesque pig, Sonny Hosen. Let's go back to the first soundbite where she described him and then said, but Trump, where's this absolute power thing? He was checked again by more Democrats posing as judges, an Obama judge and a Clinton judge on the D.C. Circuit Court. Push Trump back on something, and I'll get to that. The unbridled part, you guys have been suing him and checking him in the Congress. You should be self-immolating on the steps. And this is how she described the guy that she's going to vote for, because she's a Democrat, and you got to stay loyal to the Socialist Workers Party.
1: So he's a liar, a racist, an anti-Semite.
2: Homophobe.
1: He's a homophobe. Yeah. So he's all the things, and character does matter. But we have someone that has almost unbridled power in the White House.
0: Like Joe Biden did, because he has the exact same power that Joe Biden had. The exact same power that Barack Hussein Obama did, the communist jihadi who funded the Islamic Revolution in Tehran to the tune of billions and billions of dollars. So he's a liar, a cheater, a racist, an anti-Semite, a homophobe, and they can't wait to vote for him. They want to shave the area on his chest around the Nazi tattoo so they can commune with it. I think they want to commune with it. Isn't that amazing?
3: The racist, sexist, homophobic, xenophobic, Islamophobic, you name it. They're offensive, hateful, mean-spirited. They are irredeemable, but thankfully they are not America.
0: Ah, yes. And then she killed Vince Foster again because, you know, she can't stop killing him over and over again. They had a sexual affair, according to all the reports, behind Bill's back while Bill was having sexual affairs behind her back, which would be the best place to do that, I think. But pretty amazing stuff. That's the Democrat Party is a hate cult, a death cult, a violent gang of criminals, and they don't like America or capitalism or white people or Jews or Gentiles. They love jihadis, but not much else. MS-13 yesterday. This is great. They've got an anchor person at MS-13 now. Elise Jordan, and they were talking about Graham Plattner yesterday. And they're all Democrats. They're all in the hot tub together. They're doing mescaline or microdosing LSD or something, and they're in the hot tub, and it's filled with boiling oil, which they like very much. MS-13 and Elise Jordan.
4: The problem is his judgment, which he clearly has been lacking in as an adult. It's one thing to have foolish, youthful indiscretions, but I'm sorry, you cannot get past. It is not a Nazi-style tattoo. It is the tattoo of concentration camp guards. It is the very worst tattoo you can get if you are getting anything Nazi, and that's a pretty high bar there.
0: I think that at that point, if I were at the round table, the Lucite desk, I think I'd say, well, tell us about some of your youthful indiscretions. If you think that, is the Nazi and the anti-Semitism and the homophobia and all the crimes and sins, according to the Democrat Party. Elise Jordan said, fairness, these aren't youthful indiscretions. These are adult indiscretions, which the Democrats, like every Democrat ever, is famous for. Elise Jordan is her name.
4: So this has been a slow motion train wreck ever since that tattoo and knowledge of it hit the world. And it's only going to get worse. These texts, there are multiple women. Are all those women going to keep their mouths shut from now until Election Day?
0: I'm not sure if I'd use that turn of phrase in this context, but that's me. I try to be aware of the language that I use. Isn't that amazing? And then because they're all insane and they're all going to vote. Well, they don't all live in Maine, but they drive up there and they'll steal votes for them. Maybe they could get mail-out ballots and fill them in and drop them in the mailbox or something under cover of darkness in the middle of the night, driving from drop box to drop box with more and more piles of ballots. Like in Georgia, for example, it's all on video, and the Democrats, they don't understand the world we live in at all. Then there is a Democrat who's a podcaster and a commentator and an influencer. He's a left-wing influencer. And this guy, and he's got a very potty mouth. His mother should come along and smack him real hard across the mouth. Here's a Democrat podcaster, commentator, influencer. His name is Kyle Kulkinski. Kyle Kulkinski. And Kyle Kulkinski, he is talking about Graham Plattner, too. And the Democrat Party is so greedy and so viciously lusting, the bloodlust for political power is so insane that most of them sound like Kyle Kulkinski.
2: Graham Plattner can f*** a toaster. Graham Plattner can shove a pineapple up his ass. Graham Plattner can shove a pineapple up his d-hole for all I care. Graham Plattner can f*** off to a cartoon of Scooby-Doo wearing Brian Noam's big ass, and I will crawl over f***ing broken glass to support that man.
0: See, I think your standards are probably a little lower than they ought to be, Kyle Kulkinski. You sound like a Soviet communist. I think you might detonate a suicide bomb built into your vest and kill some innocent children later on in your media career. Aren't they amazing? And he would, he's the worst everything. He could do all these terrible things, and he would crawl through broken glass to vote for him, and he wasn't even done.
2: Why? Because he actually wants to end the wars. Because he actually
0: wars?
2: Wants to stand up to the Israeli genocidal terror state currently doing multiple genocides. Because he actually wants to crack down on the Epstein class and arrest the criminals and raise taxes on the billionaires and take that money and redistribute it and give people health care, give people education, give people higher wages, give people unions, actually f***ing fix this country, end the crime spree of MAGA and arrest the criminal terrorists inside the Trump regime. If you're willing to do those things, I don't give a f*** what happens in your sex life, bro.
0: The Civil War is going to be filled with a lot of curse words. The coming Civil War in the United States, there's going to be a lot of cursing. And what is with these fascists and their, we're going to bring you health care. You already did. It's called Obamacare. And it is a Tijuana donkey show. It sucks. It made everything more expensive, less accessible, because you're from the government and you're here to help. And you already fixed health care. And they're going to fix education, which the Democrat Party has controlled for 60 years. And it's so broken that no one can read, no one can do math, no one knows anything about history, American history or anybody else's history. And I'm sorry, you're promising, and then everybody's going to, the people in the Trump administration, they're all going to be rounded up and put into concentration camps in Siberia because these people are fascists. And Jeffrey Epstein was a lifelong Democrat, a lifelong Democrat Party donor. The Democrat Party all got into the hot tub with him for decades. Democrats covered up for him for decades. You are Jeffrey Epstein, Kyle Kulkinski. You're a defender of Jeffrey Epstein. You're a defender of all pedophiles. And, honestly, this is their new word for everybody. And I'm sorry, this creep, Graham Plattner, is going to stop the wars, as he calls them. Barack Obama attacked 8 countries using the U.S. military, and he funded Iran's nuclear weapons program, which is what we're having to address now. And it was Jimmy Carter who allowed Iran to be turned over to the Ayatollahs in the first place in 1979. He was a Democrat. Then Barack Hussein Obama sent them plane loads of cash, shrink-wrapped on pallets, coming off like it's heavy freight, because it was. And I'm sorry, and he's going to go after Israel with their multiple genocides that Israel is committing. These people are Nazis. They would literally wipe out the Jewish population on Earth given an afternoon. What's that movie where you, The Purge, where everybody could just shoot everybody for one day? The Democrats would go after all the Jews, and they would wipe Israel off the face of the earth. And they are These are not good people. He's going to stop. What war is there? Well, there is the Iran. They're working toward nuclear weapons funded by the Democrats and all that good stuff. This is Kyle Kulkinski. He is a mainstream, mentally ill Democrat. They're going to fix health care. Graham Plattner is. And schools. Senator from Maine is going to do all this, and he's going to stop the wars and the multiple genocides being perpetrated by those horrible genocidal Jews and Jeffrey Epstein, who's a Jew. Well, he was a Jew. Then he didn't hang himself. Kyle Kulkinski.
2: Let me say, I do not care at all. And anybody who does, I find you rather unserious. I find you unfit for this moment that we're living in, where fascism is actually taking over the country. It's actually happening. And instead of going after the fascist, you're going after the anti-fascist because of reasons and stuff and things. Well, forgive me, but I find that wholly unconvincing. And by the way, Graham Plattner, go ahead and sex my mom. I don't give a f***. You want to sex my sister? Go right ahead. You could sex her too. Genuinely don't care.
0: I looked it up. They're hookers. It turns out that his mother and his sister are hookers. What did Bernie Sanders say about this? Bernie Sanders, the Democrats are all mentally ill. They're violently, criminally insane. They're mentally ill. They shouldn't even be allowed to vote, much less hold office. They certainly shouldn't be allowed to legally own guns, and most of them don't. That is to say, their guns are mostly illegal guns because most Democrats are criminals. So the Democrats, they want to wipe Israel off the face of the earth and stop their genocides. And they're going to fix health care, and this time it's going to work. And education, at long last, they're going to do what they've claimed they fixed long ago. You guys already fixed all this stuff. You fixed health care, you fixed education, you fixed war and peace. You know, you fund the terrorists that will use nuclear weapons against us and kill us all. They are Jonestown. Maybe that'll be the name of the new political party when the Democrat Party retires the name Democrat, since the Democratic Party isn't democratic at all. The Jonestown Party might work well.
2: He actually wants to raise taxes on the billionaires and take that money and redistribute it and give people health care.

0: 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I've been surfing here since I was a kid. 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
11: 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We're having a lot of fun.
12: I don't think I even have enough friends in my contacts to get a party of four together. Guess I'm just heading to Bubba's alone for the chef's fish.

0: Yeah, Bernie Sanders is plotting the biggest theft in the history of humankind because he's a communist. And the Democrat Party is here. They are the Soviet Union, alive and well in the United States. Let's go to the telephones. Let's go to Steve, calling from Brookville, Maryland. Steven, you're on the Chris Plant Show.
1: Hey, Chris, I just want to make a comment here. You know, the Democrats are always calling Donald Trump Adolf Hitler.
0: Uh-huh.
1: Well, Adolf Hitler was the head of the Nazi Party. Mm-hmm. He was responsible for the death of 6 million Jews.
0: Uh-huh.
1: He was a dog lover and a vegetarian. Uh-huh. So by Democrat standards, he's electable.
0: He was a vegetarian, it's true. And he had one nut, so that makes him a lot like Democrats, too. You know, they kind of...
1: I heard that about Bruce Lee. I didn't know that about Adolf Hitler.
0: Yeah, it's true. Adolf Hitler. The story was maybe he lost it in combat in World War I, but that might have been a made-up story. But yeah, you're right. They kill millions and millions of people, and the Democrats do that. They harvest the organs of 1 million babies every year, and they call it choice. They call it choice. Of course, it's their choice, you know, not the baby's choice. But you're right. 6 million dead, and he's Hitler, and the Democrats, they've got the guy with the Nazi tattoo in Maine, and I just played the audio. They'd crawl through broken glass to go vote for the Nazi, and he wants to because the guy, the Democrat influencer, because he's going to stop Israel, those nasty Jews, from committing the multiple genocides that Israel is committing. The Democrat Party is a dangerous, violent, criminal operation. They're more like Nazis than anybody else around here.
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3: Another mass shooting. I'm Roger Stern, Fox News. Gunfire ripping through a street festival in Toledo, Ohio. Police searching for whoever was behind it. Several victims taken to nearby hospitals, but officials can't say yet how many. Russia says Ukraine launched an unprecedented attack against St. Petersburg after rejecting an offer for peace talks.
4: This attack comes after Russian President Vladimir Putin rejected an offer from Zelensky to hold a face-to-face meeting to try and end this war. Putin said he glanced at Zelensky's letter, but said he saw no point in meeting with him and that he would only end the war when Russia's goals had been met, meaning Kyiv should abandon efforts to join NATO and give up parts of its territory. Zelensky then responded back, calling it a weak response. Russia continues to spray Ukraine with almost daily attacks, damaging several buildings in the Zaporizhzhia region. The Ukrainian foreign minister, he's warning Moscow things will only get worse for Russia.
3: Fox's Stephanie Bennett. Iran still attacking other nations as the U.S. fires on Iran. Here is Fox's Jeff Paul in Dubai.
5: Officials involved with CENTCOM say those strikes happened hours after its forces struck Iranian radar sites and shot down 4 one-way attack drones. U.S. officials say Iran then fired 7 ballistic missiles towards Kuwait and Bahrain. CENTCOM confirming 6 of those missiles were intercepted and the 7th did not reach its intended target. Iran continues to leverage what is happening in Lebanon. Despite a U.S.-backed ceasefire, Israeli forces and the Iranian-backed militant group Hezbollah